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3: Details emerging about the suspect in a mid-flight attack on an Israel-bound Fly Dubai commercial jetliner last week. Fox's Trey Yingst is in Tel Aviv, Israel, with details.
4: AP names Hammam al-Hamani as the main suspect in this case. They say the man tried to take out the captain of this flight using an axe that may have already been in the cockpit. The Omani national had been banned from flying in Oman due to his extremist views. Questions remain about the vetting process that allowed him to be hired by Fly Dubai and co-pilot a flight to Israel. At this point, no additional links have been disclosed to foreign governments, including Iran, despite President Trump discussing possible ties. Here in Israel, the captain of the flight, who avoided disaster, helping to save the lives of more than 170 people, is being hailed as a hero. New reports indicate the co-pilot may have been trying to take control of the aircraft and crash it into Tel Aviv's Ben Gurion Airport.
3: The captain was injured during the attack and is recovering in an Abu Dhabi hospital. The UAE shared a list of passengers and crew with Israel before the flight took off, according to officials. Death row inmate Krista Pike still hospitalized after a botched execution attempt in Tennessee. Fox's Madison Scarpino with the latest.
5: The prison chief overseeing this botched execution is now stepping down as Tennessee officials are trying to figure out how this happened and what to do next. Pike's attorney says that she is still alive. She remains in a Nashville area hospital, unconscious, intubated, with significant injuries to her arm, as they say the lethal drug may have gone into her arm instead of her bloodstream. Former U.S. Attorney Ed Stanton will be conducting the independent review. The governor's office saying it will seek to determine if protocol was followed and consider whether additional recommendations are necessary. Pike was set to be killed by lethal injection Wednesday. She was convicted in 1996 for brutally torturing and killing her classmate. The process failed twice. Reporters there heard her snoring and moaning.
3: The state's governor issued a temporary ban on executions as the investigation continues. I'm Roxanne Evans. This is Fox News.
0: From the heart of the Space City to the heart of Gen Z, welcome to Next Gen Conversation. Not Dad's Talk Radio. Ethan talks to you about the issues and events that matter to our generation. This is the Next Gen Report with Ethan Buchanan.
6: The country is doing so well under Republican leadership that only I can make you this promise. If Republicans win the House of Representatives and the Senate, I'm going to give all adult citizens in the United States of America $5,000. And Republicans can do it, and Democrats can't, because we're taking in massive amounts of money through tariffs and record-setting economic success. But Democrat policies won't allow this to happen. In fact, the opposite is going to take place. They're going to raise your taxes, and they're going to destroy our country and certainly destroy our economy. It'll be a 1929 disaster if they get in.
7: Hey, everybody. Welcome to the Next Gen Report. I am Ethan Buchanan. Good evening to you. I don't like this. I don't like this. I think President Trump is right in his prediction. If the Democrats win in the midterms, if they take power, God forbid they take the presidency in 2028, he's exactly right. They are going to just completely wreck the United States, economically speaking. That being said, I don't like this campaign strategy, and that's what this is. This is a move by Trump and the GOP to essentially buy votes. And I don't think that's what we should be doing as conservatives, as Republicans. It's ugly to me One, it's fiscally irresponsible. I think he is right. I think his policies are going, the Republican policies are going to put us on an economic path that is, you know, the upswing. And I'm sure there will be a lot of money generated by that. The correct use for that money is pay down the national debt. We've got a $40 trillion national debt. That's where that money should be going. I would love to have an extra $5,000, but I would prefer to have a more long-term, economically stable United States of America. That's what I think should be done with extra tariff money. But nobody listens to little old me. The other reason I really don't like this is because it very much seems like what the Democrats do all of the time, which is basically just say, I'm going to give you things, you should vote for me. That's their go-to campaign strategy. That's why they do as well as they do. They're the party of the handouts. I don't want the GOP to become the party of the handouts. I don't want the GOP to start running ads that look like James Tallarico's ads, where he's saying the government needs to give you stuff because of Jesus. That's basically his entire message right now. It's stupid. It's unbiblical. And it's fiscally irresponsible, but that's what James Tallarico is doing. Take a listen to this.
8: Jesus healed the sick. He didn't ask for a deductible. So when I fight for universal health care, I'm doing it on biblical grounds. When Jesus fed the hungry, he didn't price gouge to turn a profit. So when I say that no child in the state of Texas should go to bed hungry, I'm doing it on biblical grounds. And when the Hebrew prophets saw corruption in high places, they spoke truth to power. So when I take on the politicians who are serving themselves and not the people, I am doing it on biblical grounds.
7: So Jesus did this, so government needs to do it. That's essentially what he's saying. When Jesus fed the poor, he didn't price gouge. When Jesus healed people, he didn't ask for an insurance deductible. That's entirely correct. He's exactly right. But you know what else Jesus also didn't do? He didn't go and demand that the Roman government give him money for doing those things. And that's what James Tallarico is essentially saying. That's what he's calling for. He's not calling for everyone to just be magically healed for free and everyone just be magically fed for free. He is demanding that somebody labor and put in effort and then you pay for it even if you're not the one receiving the service. That's not what Jesus did ever. Jesus never turned to the people around him and said, now give me all this money for doing this good thing. He never turned to the Roman government either and said, give me all this money for doing this good thing. That's what James Tallarico was calling for. He's not calling for just people to do good works of their own free will, which is biblical. That would be following in the footsteps of Jesus. If he said Jesus healed people and didn't ask for money in return, so go volunteer your time at whatever, a clinic, a hospital, whatever. Jesus fed people and didn't ask for money in return. So donate to food drives. Go serve in food drives and help feed the homeless. Volunteer your time to do that. That would be biblical. James Tallarico, at least that I've ever seen, has never actually said, go do good of your own free will in your own time, on your own dime. Which is what Jesus did. You kind of got to wonder why he's never making that pitch. And he claims that he wants to be as Christ-like as possible, which is a lie, obviously, and we'll get into that in the next segment because I don't have the time here. But if James Tallarico really wanted to mimic Christ, what he would do is rather than running for Senate, just go work at a food bank or homeless shelter or what have you and volunteer his time in that way. And he would call for you to do it too. That's what charity is. Charity is not the government pointing a gun at your head and say, give me your money so I can blow it on boondoggle programs that will just turn into fraud. Because that's what happens. It's all so tiresome here. And thankfully, I don't think this pitch is actually working anymore. More and more, the GOP has actually locked in. People are actually waking up to how radical James Tallarico is, how full of crap he is. But the main point here is we, the GOP, should not mimic that. I don't want the president of the United States going around and saying, we're going to give you $5K if we win. As nice as that might be, that's what the Democrats do. We're not Democrats. We got a lot more coming up. Stay tuned. I'll be right back.
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0: 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When you order it, you'll get 10% off. All right, let's talk about the Senate race. I feel very confident about the Senate race. I know that's, you know, kind of a minority position right now. Everybody seems to be still kind of positive that the Republicans are going to lose in Texas, which I think is just, it's just silly. It's just silly. Trump won the state by 14 points 2 years ago. I understand there's a lot of Republicans that are maybe mad about the gas prices, but they're not that mad. They're not going to flip around and vote for James Tallarico because of the gas prices. I just don't believe that. Now, I do think James Tallarico kind of benefited early on from the fact that Ken Paxton was in a runoff. Ken Paxton was busy trying to defeat John Cornyn, and so Tallarico had some time to kind of build up an image of himself as just this, oh, look at me, I'm a pastor, and I'm just a Democrat, but I'm a pastor, really, and so I'm just like you. I'm just a Texan who loves Jesus and socialism and the gays and gender transitioning children and all this other stuff. But really, I'm just like you. I'm just like you. I have all the same values. And because no one was really attacking him and exposing his record, that image he was able to build up for himself kind of thrived a little bit. But now the GOP is kind of locking in. Actually, people are kind of waking up to what's actually going on. And I don't think that that's going to hold up any longer, especially not with the amount of money that is now being thrown at James Tallarico. So check this out. This is from Breitbart. Texas Republicans spend about $7.7 million a day to support Ken Paxton. That is not a small number. $7.7 million a day. According to the Federal Election Commission, FEC filings reviewed by Newsweek, a Republican Super Political Action Committee spent $131 million over 17 days in support of Ken Paxton, averaging $7.7 million per day. Whether or not it has helped Paxton's bid against Democrat James Tallarico depends on the poll, which has either put both candidates neck and neck or Paxton just slightly ahead. According to a Fox News poll released on Thursday, Texas voters are relatively split on who they support to control the U.S. Senate. I don't believe that. Overall, Texas likely voters split on control of the Senate. 49% prefer a Democratic Senate, while 50% favor a Republican upper chamber. All right, so in situations like that, when you've got a Republican that's essentially neck and neck with a Democrat, and they're having $7.7 million spent on attack ads on the Democrat, the Republican's probably going to win that race. I am not a betting man, but I would feel comfortable putting money on this race. I think James Tallarico is going to lose. Now, we do have some evidence to this. I'm not just kind of throwing stuff out there and, you know, wishing and hoping and dreaming. We actually have some GOP internal polling that shows Ken Paxton ahead. Paxton 48, Tallarico 45. 3% going to the Libertarian candidate, which nobody knows who that is. What to make of this? Well, if you don't release an internal poll if it's not good news or a fundraising poll, and Paxton doesn't need any more money, so I am inclined to believe this. This is from Red Eagle Politics on X, by the way. If you're not following him, go check him out. And he's exactly right. There's no reason for Ken Paxton's campaign or the GOP to put this out. They've already got the money. They're not hurting for cash. If it was a bad poll, they would bury it. So why release it? But they did. That tells me it's pretty safe. Now, on top of that, we've noticed, if you watch the TVs and see all of James Tallarico's ads, you will have noticed this too. James Tallarico has kind of pivoted to being a little bit more on defense recently. Check this out. This is an ad he put out this week where he's basically now trying to beat down some of what he claims the Republicans are claiming about him. Check this out.
1: Is lying about my record, even making fake AI videos of me. No, I'm not a member of the Chinese Communist Party. No, I don't support sex change surgeries for kids.
0: Okay. Nobody has ever claimed, at least no serious politician, and definitely not Ken Paxton, has ever gone out and said James Tallarico is a member of the Chinese Communist Party. And we don't need to make AI fake videos to show that you support gender transitioning minors, because you keep saying it out loud.
1: I don't have to use AI because the truth about Ken Paxton is bad enough. He let a pedophile back on our streets. He was impeached by his own party for bribery, and he increased his net worth by $27 million on a government salary. I'm the real James Tallarico, and I approve this message.
0: This is a defense ad. This is not an ad that you run when you're ahead. He's making up claims. Like, nobody serious ever claimed that James Tallarico was an active member of the Chinese Communist Party. Now, he has obviously worked in the legislature to the benefit of the Chinese Communist Party, but that could just be because he's an idiot. But he makes the claim there that, no, I don't support sex change surgeries for minors. We've got your record in the Texas Senate. Every time a bill came up to ban sex change surgeries for minors, and it happened multiple times, James Tallarico voted no. He didn't just vote no. He would speak on the floor against the bill. And then on top of that, he's still coming out now on the campaign trail and telling people who have hidden cameras that he does still support all of this. Which, this guy and the people around him have a massive hidden camera problem. I don't know what they're going to do about that, but they got to do something if they want to win. But check this out. This is James Tallarico at a meet and greet, at a campaign event. Some lady walks up to him and says, oh, I have a trans whatever. Are you going to take care of my trans niece or nephew? I can't remember what exactly she said. And he's like, yeah, I still support all of those things that I said I supported in the legislature. Check it out.
2: Nice to see you.
3: So nice to see you.
2: Thank
3: too.
2: You for being here. I'm thank so glad you came. Yeah, means a lot. Let's get a picture.
3: So, really quick, I'm just so happy that you're running and everything you're doing for our country and making everyone feel included. Really quick, I have a niece who's trans. I want to let her know that our government hears her.
2: Yes.
3: Can I count on you to support her? And she's not able to participate in sports.
2: Yes. The way I fought for trans kids in the legislature is how I will fight for the U.S. Senate. Uh-huh. And my position hasn't changed. Uh-huh. I still think these should be local decisions, sport by sport, athlete by athlete. And I think I have the most inclusive policy of any candidate who's running. So
3: I agree. So
2: now, I know things are getting clipped and stuff, but my views, my position hasn't changed, and I'm gonna have your loved ones back. Okay.
3: Well, thank you so much.
2: Okay. Thank you.
0: My view, my position hasn't changed, and I'm gonna have your loved ones back. Again, we've got this guy's record. It's now being plastered all over TV thanks to this ad spending. So this image that James Tallarico has worked so hard over the summer to create for himself of, oh, I'm just like you, I'm just like every other Texan, I'm not a woke radical, it's just not going to survive. It's not going to survive $7.7 million every day of attack ads, especially not when there's so much evidence, so many words out of James Tallarico's own mouth that make it clear, yeah, this guy's a crazy left-wing radical. All right, we've got this case in Tennessee where this lady was supposed to be executed, and it did not go well. We're going to talk about that in just a minute. Stay tuned. We'll be right back.
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0: All right, let's talk about Krista Pike. If you're unfamiliar with who this lady is, she was involved in what I believe was an occult, like, sacrifice ritual in 1995. Obviously, this was a long time ago. It was before I was born. There's a lot of fuzzy details here. So here's kind of the summary from NBC News, and it's NBC, so, you know, whatever. But here we are. 1995, Knoxville police said Pike and two teenage accomplices had worked together to torture, slash, and fatally beat Colleen Slemmer, who was 19. Police said Pike and the others lured Slemmer, a classmate in their Job Corps training program, to an abandoned steam plant at the nearby University of Tennessee and attacked her. The case became sensationalized when investigators said it was tied to the occult because someone had carved a pentagram into Slemmer's chest, and Pike bragged to another student that she had kept a fragment of her victim's skull as a souvenir. All right, so this isn't disputed. This woman is guilty. She was convicted. This is all fact. We know this. This woman is evil. Like, that's it. Plain and simple. She's evil. Now, NBC News immediately tries to, like, kind of pad her a little bit. Pike does not dispute her role in the grisly killing, but details about her upbringing, marked by years of sexual and physical abuse and neglect, were not shared with the jury that sentenced her to death. You see, guys, she was abused, and that's why she did it. So it's really not her fault. It's really not her fault she participated in a occult human sacrifice. Because she was abused. Listen, that sucks that she was abused, but I frankly don't care. You tortured a woman and then sacrificed her. The details that are not shared in this article is the actual manner in which she ended up killing this lady. It's my understanding from what I've been able to gather about this case that after they had tortured this poor girl, this victim, for hours, Krista Pike and her accomplices grabbed a big rock and then crushed her skull in with the rock. Again, after hours of torture, carving a pentagram into her chest while she was alive. And then that is how there was a piece of her skull available to be kept as a souvenir. This is a sick, deranged individual who should have been executed long before I was even born. This happened in 1995. I was born in 2003. I should not have ever lived in a world where this woman was alive. But I do. And now that Tennessee finally gets around to executing her, they screw the pooch and it becomes a huge crisis. This is insane. And it's a good reason why we should just get rid of lethal injection and just start shooting people again. The firing squad works. It's fairly humane. It's 100% effective. Just shoot them. If someone is sentenced to death, just shoot them. That's it. That's my position on the death penalty. I am pro it, and we should just shoot these people. But no, now we have to turn these people into victims. So they tried to execute this woman via lethal injection. They tried twice. Both times failed, and they ended up taking her to the hospital. Here's TMZ reporting on it. Krista Pike's botched execution. She felt extreme pain while totally conscious, according to death penalty experts. I'm going to be honest. I really don't care. You know who else felt extreme pain right up until she was killed? The girl that she was torturing. Krista Pike experienced extreme pain during her botched execution in Tennessee because the drug administered to her by the state failed to knock her out and may have caused her to jerk around and foam at the mouth. I mean, that sucks, but I really have no sympathy for you. You're an evil person. A 30-year professor at Fordham Law School, whose articles on capital punishment have been cited by the U.S. Supreme Court, tells TMZ the whole objective in putting someone to death is not to make the prisoner feel any pain during the execution. No, the whole objective is to kill the person. Why are we beating around the bush here? This is a woman who tortured another person for hours and then smashed her victim's head in with a rock. And we're sitting here worrying ourselves to death over whether or not when we execute her, it's painless enough for her. What are we doing? This is not reasonable for society. The whole objective is to make sure it's painless. No, the whole objective is to make sure she's dead. If it can be painless along the way, great, sure, fine. If we can make sure that her execution by the state is, you know, just quick and easy, by all means. But we're not doing that. We're throwing drug cocktails at people and just crossing our fingers and hoping it works. Drug cocktails that cost thousands of dollars, by the way. I mean, just for the sake of the taxpayers alone, we need to go back to firing squad. A round of 5.56 has a virtually 100% efficacy rate. And it costs like 60 cents maybe. Versus a $1,000 drug cocktail that we throw at people just to make sure it's perfectly painless and they just slip off to sleep and die. And then it doesn't even work. This is ridiculous. What's even more ridiculous is now she's getting medical care. Again, from TMZ, Krista Pike is still unconscious on a ventilator in the hospital. She had a bent needle removed. Why is she on a ventilator? Krista Pike was unconscious more than a day after officials screwed up her execution, and she's not even breathing on her own. Turn off the ventilator so she can die in accordance with her sentence. What are we doing? The convicted killer's legal team filed documents on Friday asking a judge to preserve all evidence related to the botched execution. I support this. Preserve the evidence related to the botched execution so that we can then take that evidence and use it to back up bills that restore the firing squad in the state of Tennessee. And in Texas, too, while we're at it. Attorneys say her arms were swollen, burned, and blistered, and they say hospital staff are working furiously to save her life. Why? She's supposed to be dead. Turn off the ventilator. This isn't rocket science. Just turn it off. Oh, but she'll suffocate and that's inhumane. Fine. Shoot her. For the love of God. Now this woman is going to become a center point in the, oh my God, we can't execute people movement. It's already happening. Reuters put out this video talking about, oh, how terrible executions are. And you know what? Let me just play it for you because it's ridiculous.
1: I think there can be two reactions to what happened with Krista Pike. One is more hostility towards the death penalty. What happened to her was in effect torture. And even people in favor of the death penalty might be saying to themselves, look, if we can't get this process right, we should just stop doing it. But another reaction, of course, is let's do it more effectively. If lethal injection isn't working, let's go with some alternative. Maybe going back to the electric chair, maybe going back to firing squads, hangings.
2: So now we're in this place where we have the strictest.
0: This is Pastor Kevin Riggs of Franklin Community Church. Listen to what he says here.
2: Some of the strictest abortion legislation in place, but then people wanted to bring back firing squads and the electric chair and not understanding the words of Jesus where, you know, blessed are the merciful for they will be shown mercy. There's just no humane way to kill someone. And again, you know, I know that I'm in the minority in the evangelical world, but I believe that that Jesus' execution should have been the last execution.
0: That's like ridiculously so.
3: Thank you.
0: Good grief. A whole bunch of audio play all of a sudden out of nowhere. That's so silly. That's a ridiculous statement to make. I believe that Jesus' execution should have been the last execution. That is such an aggressively unbiblical stance that it almost hurts. He's making the case here that, oh, we're supposed to be merciful. The mercy here is that we do take efforts to make the execution quick and painless. Which is why we should go back to the firing squad. One round to the head. Boom. We're done. Problem solved. Problem solved. That's it. It's quick. Boom. You're done. That is how the state should be executing people. And that is the mercy. The mercy is not, we're going to let you live even though you committed an act of heinous evil. The mercy is, we are going to give you a quick death even though the person you murdered, you tortured for hours, even though you abused and just violently murdered a person over the course of hours. We're going to extend mercy to you in the sense that when we deal out justice, it's going to be quick. It's going to be swift. Again, this is the biblical position. We're going to dig into this in just a minute. Stay tuned.
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8: Rams and Eagles were a walking MASH unit in Philly. Saquon Barkley went out opening drive with a hammy issue. Rams erased a 10-point deficit for the win. Patriots outlast the Bills in Buffalo. First loss of the year for the Bills. Cowboys send the Texans to 0-4. Giants blew up the Cardinals. Wins for the Packers and Bears. Indy kicked off the day, pounding Washington across the pond. Marquee games in the second half of the day. Denver visits San Francisco. Las Vegas hosts Patrick Mahomes in Kansas City. Baseball playoffs. Divisional rounds continue. It's game two in the senior circuit. San Diego down 1-0, visits Milwaukee. Atlanta behind 1-0. They're in Los Angeles. Yankees, they trail 1-0 to the Rays. Skipper Aaron Boone on the possibility of Aaron Judge returning for game two.
9: The trainers obviously will play a big part in this. You know, as the day unfolds, we'll see where we're at and what it potentially looks like for the series.
8: Game two will be Monday in Tampa, 8 Eastern. And the college top 25 is out. Pitt and Kentucky join the party. Congrats. That's sports. I'm Rob Bushka.

0: want to dig into once again what this pastor said regarding the Crystal Pike execution. About he makes the claim that he thinks Jesus' execution should have been the last execution. And again, that's not biblical. That's not what the Bible shows. I want to play his comments one more time just so we're all on the same page.
1: So now we're in this place where we have some of the strictest abortion legislation in place. But then people wanted to bring back firing squads and the electric chair and not understanding the words of Jesus, where, you know, blessed are the merciful, for they will be shown mercy. There's just no humane way to kill someone. And again, you know, I know that I'm in the minority in the evangelical world, but I believe that that Jesus' execution should have been the last execution.
0: So the first thing he does there is he tries to draw this, you know, supposed inconsistency with, you know, we don't allow abortion, at least in, you know, red states, but we do oftentimes allow the death penalty. And that doesn't make sense because we're supposed to be pro-life. Well, it actually does make sense, because what we're saying is we're not allowed to murder people. And that's what abortion is. It's the murder of an unborn human. But if you do murder a person, we are going to punish you for that. That is completely consistent. It is. And it's biblical. I don't know where this guy studied before becoming a pastor. I don't want to, you know, question his theological background, but I have to wonder if he's read the book of Romans. Check this out. Romans 13, verses 3 through 5. This is via the English Standard Version. For rulers are not a terror to good conduct, but to bad. Would you have no fear of the one who is in authority? Then do what is good, and you will receive his approval. For he is God's servant for your good. But if you do wrong, be afraid. For he does not bear the sword in vain. For he is a servant of God, an avenger who carries out God's wrath on the wrongdoer. What does that mean to this guy? Because I have to assume just nothing. I have to assume, based on what he said there, that that verse is completely meaningless. Just to iron it out. Therefore, one who must be in subjection not only to God's wrath, but also for the sake of consequence. So it's basically saying, one, government should be a terror unto evil. And then two, it kind of defines that a little bit. What does being a terror unto evil mean? The governing authorities are the ones that have been tasked by God with carrying out his vengeance on the wrongdoer on this earth. Now, he makes the point that, oh, we should be merciful, and I agree. There is a mercy in saying, hey, just face the wall, we're going to shoot you quickly because you've tortured and murdered a woman. I think that that's completely fair. Obviously, we don't want to go and torture people. There's no good cause for that. We should extend mercy to people by executing.

0: in swing states, in swing districts, up and down the ballots across the country. I do think we are kind of moving towards the end of this kind of energy crisis, which I feel like is a bit dramatic. I don't think we're really in an energy crisis until people stop, you know, driving. And people haven't stopped driving. You know, there are still people that are going out and taking trips just voluntarily. You don't have to go on a trip, but you are. That's not something you do when there's truly an energy crisis. But all that being said, oil prices are high. They are too high, but I think we're kind of moving towards the end of that. One of the biggest factors is, of course, the Middle East, what's going on in the Strait of Hormuz, and we have good news there. This is CNBC reporting this, so not some Trump sycophant outlet, not just right-wing news. This is CNBC, which is, like, I think for my money, I think CNBC is fairly moderate. They are left-leaning, but, you know, whatever. Here's what they have to say. Crude oil exports from the Strait of Hormuz have basically returned to levels normal before the Iran war, as U.S. military escorts have boosted shipments and pipelines have redirected flows. Crude transiting Hormuz reached a seven-day average of 13.5 million barrels per day as of Monday, which matches a pre-war baseline for shipments through the Strait, according to data published Wednesday by Kepler, a firm that tracks tankers and global trade flows. Iran has claimed throughout the war that it controls the Strait of Hormuz and has declared the closure of the strait multiple times, but Tehran is losing its influence as strong volumes pass through Hormuz, said Matt Smith, director of commodity research at Kepler. So basically, the one thing that Iran had to negotiate with was the Strait of Hormuz. That was as of October 1st, by the way. So they were trying to negotiate with the Strait of Hormuz. They don't have control of the Strait of Hormuz anymore. That's obvious. And now oil is flowing again. Now, diesel prices are still insanely high. That's driven largely by the war in Europe, not the war in the Middle East. We've got this situation where Russia, who produces a lot of diesel, keeps getting attacked specifically where the diesel is. Which, this is a global commodity, and you're dramatically reducing the supply. Russia produces a lot of diesel. Ukraine keeps blowing up Russia's diesel. And so the global supply is down. The price goes up. That's really the root of the diesel issue. So how do we fix that? Well, we've got to get more diesel back on the market. Europe actually has a big diesel supply. Trump is now basically getting G7 nations, which is my understanding of G7 is most of those are fairly European. He's basically getting them to release their diesel reserves, so that'll lead to lower prices. Here he is announcing that in Oklahoma recently.
1: Tonight we have some breaking news that will deliver lower prices for every single American. Earlier today I spoke with members of the G7 nations. And I'm pleased to report that we have reached an agreement for Europe to release massive amounts of diesel fuel from the heavily stocked reserves, and that's starting immediately. Great.
0: That's great news. That is going to lead to lower prices. And then the Strait of Hormuz being back to pre-war levels, that's going to lead to lower energy prices. Now, if this trend continues through the month of October, I imagine we'll see some significantly lower prices at the pump after, you know, several weeks of this. Because unfortunately, that's the way it works now. We get good news, and then 6 months later, maybe we'll see the result. I'm exaggerating for effect, but you get the point. I think if this trend continues, and I don't see why it wouldn't, I don't see Iran having any capacity to shut down the Strait of Hormuz anymore. We've bombed the crap out of them. They really have nothing left to negotiate with. If they could still close the Strait of Hormuz, they would have done it. So, fingers crossed, the prices will be significantly lower by Election Day, and then that'll work in the Republicans' favor, and maybe we'll survive the midterms. This has been the Next Gen Report. Thank you very much for listening. Follow me on X @_EthanBuchanan, Buchanan. God bless you, and have a good weekend.

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5: 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Those men, trusted educators, football coaches, and twins, are now facing more than 50 charges related to alleged child sex abuse. 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This is a story about a group of women who say they survived the abuse, who took matters into their own hands, and are still fighting for the girls they used to be.
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5: They're telling their story in a new season of Dig, coming soon from the Kentucky Center for Investigative Reporting.
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12: A homecoming block party turns tragic. I'm Carmen Roberts, Fox News. A South Georgia block party turned deadly as gunfire erupted in a crowd of more than 1,000 people in the town of Vienna. Two men in their early 20s died, and about 35 other people were wounded, some by gunfire, others struck by cars as they fled. And deputies were already on the scene managing traffic when the shooting began early Sunday morning. And they are searching for the shooters and for answers, and they're asking for people to help. The Coast Guard says it is suspending its search for a medical transfer jet that went missing while traveling from Bermuda to Boston early Saturday morning.
13: The medical transport jet was traveling from Bermuda to Boston on an active medevac operation when the FAA told the Coast Guard it had lost contact in the early morning hours on Saturday. Among the six people on board were four Canadians and two Bermudians. There's been an extensive search for the missing Gulfstream G-100. Several helicopters, fixed-wing aircraft, and ships have searched about 2,840 square miles of ocean.
12: And that is Fox's Max Gordon. The head of Tennessee's prison system is resigning after the state's failed lethal injection of convicted killer Krista Pike left her hospitalized and on a ventilator.
14: There were bipartisan calls for this prison chief to step down, so now he's resigning, as this is Tennessee's second failed execution just this year. Pike's attorney says she is still alive, but on a ventilator, fighting for her life. Tennessee officials are announcing there will be an independent review into Pike's botched execution. The former U.S. attorney, Ed Stanton, will be conducting this. The governor's office saying the independent review will seek to determine if protocol was followed and consider whether additional recommendations are necessary.
12: Fox's Madison Scarpino. And the U.S. Air Force pulls its bombers from a military base in England that was used to strike Iran following a terror investigation. 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
12: With 29 days to go until the midterm elections, House Minority Leader Hakeem Jeffries tells reporters in a virtual meeting, Democrats expect to make gains in Texas.
26: The political conditions in Texas are deteriorating for Republicans by the day and growing stronger and stronger for us, fueled by the fact that we are fielding tremendous candidates.
12: And in speeches to supporters in Texas and Oklahoma last week, President Trump's promising the end of the war in Iran will bring a drop in oil prices after November. The Energy Department's debating whether Diablo Canyon, California's only active nuclear plant, can remain open past its planned closure in 2030. And the Trump administration says it's in good shape, can stay open to 2045.
27: 10% of California's total energy generation comes from this one plant alone. After awarding $271 million to preserve existing operations, the Department of Energy visited the site Tuesday. Plant leaders say operating for an additional two decades takes years of planning that needs to begin immediately. PG&E says the choice seems simple. Why shut down the plant that provides affordable, clean energy if it will be replaced with a less climate-friendly alternative? PG&E leadership says replacing Diablo Canyon would cost twice as much for California as keeping it in operation.
12: Fox Business's Kelly Saberi. Outrage against the U.S. military on Okinawa. U.S. Marine is accused of killing a local woman and robbing her. Police say that 20-year-old Marine stationed at Futenma Air Base entered a hotel with a 39-year-old woman and then left alone. And Kyoto News reports her body was found in a room where she appeared to have been strangled. And the arrest comes amid long-standing tensions over the heavy U.S. military presence on Okinawa. I'm Carmen Roberts. This is Fox News.

0: From the iHeartMedia Studios in Houston, it's The Movie Show, the show that covers movies from the silent days all the way to what's playing right now at the Multiplex, from mega hits to art house classics. If you want to geek out over movies, you're in the right place. Now, here's your host, John Wesley Downey.
1: And hello, we are back. I am John Wesley Downey, and this is The Movie Show on 950 KPRC. We're here every Sunday night at 8:05 to talk about movies, and a couple of things going on. We'll get this off the list right now. A couple of quick draw news stories from California about what's going on in the film business. First of all, that new company that this thing has been in the news for ages now, but they've been trying to merge Paramount Skydance with Warner Brothers. Now, of course, everybody's heard of Paramount Pictures and everybody's heard of Warner Brothers Studios. They've both been around since the 1920s. And it released a huge number of movies that we've all watched and enjoyed. But this guy, David Ellison, Mr. Moneybags, came along and he bought Paramount a while back, combined it with his company, which was called Skydance. And now he spent the past couple of years trying to buy Warner Brothers, which means basically about a third of Hollywood's going to be under his control. Anyway, it looks as though the deal is finally settled and the government has signed off on all the antitrust concerns. And beginning Monday, if not already, the name of the company is now Skydance. It's not Paramount. It's not Warner's. It's Skydance, because Skydance, the company that came in and bought Paramount and Warner's. And who knows how many people will lose their jobs because of the merger. But they're saying they're going to do great things. It's just more stuff to make the shareholders happy, and of course this means fewer and fewer places where filmmakers can take their projects, because now you got less players in the game, and that was the big objection to the merger in the first place. But involved in this huge merger is a lot more than just the movie studios. There's TV networks and all kinds of companies. Just Warner Discovery alone, which was half of this, owns about 16 huge companies. So it's corporate consolidation. There's not much you can do about it. And somebody stood to earn an awful lot of money off this merger. I'm sure somebody's going to make a lot of money off the stock increases somehow, one way or the other. But Warner Brothers Studios, which was one of the great legendary movie studios of the past, essentially no longer exists. It's just going to be folded into this new company. Anyway, we got a lot going on tonight on the movie show here on 950 KPRC, not the least of which is this little bite of news for those of you that have Netflix subscriptions. Netflix users will soon be able to watch shows from the Disney library. Variety has told us that Disney has struck a deal with Netflix to license some of its movies and TV shows to the streaming platform. Some of the TV series included are Percy Jackson and the Olympians, Will Trent, Shifting Gears. Movies that feature as part of this deal include the Ice Age franchise, as well as Soul and Elio. Disney will use the deal to help promote upcoming seasons of shows and theatrical releases over on Netflix. So it's a one hand washing the other deal, but I'm sure there was a great deal of money that changed hands. Anyway, what are we going to talk about tonight? Those are the two main news stories that I have for you tonight. The other one is Digger, this incredibly expensive Tom Cruise movie called Digger by Alejandro Iñárritu, a very notable filmmaker. He made The Revenant and Birdman and some other movies. He's quite a filmmaker. But he and Tom decided to go all in on this crazy satire, and they spent a whole lot of money on it. Apparently, it will be the last movie ever to bear the Warner Brothers label, since Warner Brothers is going out of existence. And people are saying it's not going to make that much money over the weekend, and they spent a whole lot of money on it. It's quirky. It's a swing for the fences. And the people who approved it for production at Warner Brothers have lost their job in the merger that I just spoke of. But that's the way the cookie crumbles. And everybody's always saying Hollywood ought to take more chances and do more daring material. Well, Digger is certainly a daring piece of work. It's a very highly unusual movie. It's a satire. I'm not going to tell you too much more about it. Apparently, it's not tracking well. But so what do you do? On the one hand, if you keep making the same old things and doing sequels and remakes and tired stuff, then people say you're not innovative. And yet when you try to do something kind of a different and you swing for the fences, it flops and then you lose money and people say, ha ha, I told you so. So we'll see. I got a funny feeling Digger's going to get a whole lot of nominations just because they took a big chance making this highly unusual movie. I mean, Tom Cruise is wearing crazy makeup through most of it, and he's an industrialist caught in the middle of this climate controversy. It's quite a thing to see. I'll have a review of it for you next week, but Digger is the talk of the town. I think it's going to do better than people expect. There's so much publicity about it, about how it might be really, really bad. I think a lot of people go just to watch the train wreck, and then if it's better than that, they figure they got the better end of the deal. So, Digger from Tom Cruise, a big deal. The merger of Paramount Skydance with Warner this week, a big deal. It's a big deal because, you know, every time there's one less movie company, that's less competition, and they can charge you more they want, what they want on anything. And people are wising up. People are getting pretty tired of streaming because they're realizing, oh, they got a meter on it. I can never actually own anything again. The people aren't going to stand for that for too long. I just got a feeling. And then, of course, I just mentioned they got a little relationship going here with Disney and Netflix. Kind of blending the streams, so to speak, as Danny Aykroyd would say in Ghostbusters. They're blending those streams, Disney and Netflix, with the release of some Disney material on Netflix. But we're entering the October horror season, and during this time of the year, a lot of times people that do the kind of thing I do like to dwell on the horror movies because it's the 30 days before Halloween. So I'm going to let you know what the one that we're going to do tonight is. It's The Shining. In fact, we're only going to do one movie this season. Instead of doing like four different horror movies, The Shining is such a legend. There's so much to tell. We have so little time. I'm going to devote a lot of the Shining time. I'm going to devote a lot of the horror movie time to The Shining because it is such an iconic film, and there's so much to say, and there's so much misinformation out there. But we will be dwelling on The Shining, and we're going to go into it in depth. I'm going to talk quite a bit about the book before we get to the movie. We're going to talk about Stanley Kubrick. We're going to talk about The Shining and why it is, it's like it's embedded in people's heads. In fact, I'm going to tell you a funny story about watching it with a group of friends and why The Shining is, seems to just have a very hypnotic effect on people. So, a busy night scheduled for the movie show here on 950 KPRC. Whatever you do, don't go away. As always, we're here to celebrate movies. And remember, when you're in the theater, don't talk and make noise. Shut up so we can hear the movie, okay? Especially in Texas. Okay. We'll be back after these messages on the movie show on 950 KPRC.
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0: don't know how many of you recognize it, but that is the music from The Shining, from the scene where you see Jack, Wendy, and little Danny in the car as they're driving up to the Overlook Hotel. And that's a perfect piece of music. You really get the sense of being high up in the mountains and not having much air and so forth. Anyway, one more great creative choice there from Stanley Kubrick on The Shining. That's what I'm about to talk about here. This is the opening segment on it. We're going to dedicate the month of October to this perfect Halloween horror movie. And it's like I said earlier in the show, it's a movie that's so big in reputation and is so unique in some ways that it deserves extra coverage as we move into the Halloween season. A lot of people in October do horror movies and look back on horror classics, and I've chosen The Shining. Let's talk a little bit about The Shining. The hardback version of Stephen King's novel, The Shining, was published on January the 28th, 1977. He was paid $2,500 advance on that, and that turned out to be a drop in the bucket because he was already building his career with Carrie and Salem's Lot. He'd had two books out. Those were both really popular. He was catching fire, Stephen King was. And so they put out the hardback of The Shining, and it sold 700,000 copies. That is a lot of copies for a book in 1977 for a hard author who'd only had two books out. So that was a big deal. And then, of course, came the sale of the paperback rights, which the hardback cover splits 50-50 with the author, and they got $400,000. So he got right off the bat, $207,000 for the hardback and paperback. And, of course, the royalties, the books went on to sell millions and millions and millions of copies, and he got money for each copy. So he did really well with The Shining. And that doesn't count the money he was paid by Warner Brothers for the movie rights. Stephen King was paid an estimated $1.5 million for the movie rights so that Stanley Kubrick could make the movie. It became a huge hit in 1977, and one of the things, in fact, that fueled the sales of the book. It was already a huge, huge book. And then the sales climbed even higher because word got out that the Stanley Kubrick was going to make a movie out of it. And, of course, over the years, there's been quite a bit of controversy. Stephen King did not like the version Stanley released. I didn't either at first. When I first saw that movie, I thought, God, it was such a great book. Why did Kubrick do it this way? Over the years, I've learned a lot of things, and you don't necessarily translate a book directly to the screen. It has to be made more cinematic. It has to be a different thing. And, of course, Stephen King eventually made a TV miniseries out of the book, and that he supervised and wrote the script for. And I you know, it was okay, but I think from a standpoint of a movie, I think Mr. Kubrick got it right. And the fact that the movie is so well known and so beloved, and I don't know if beloved is the right word, feared maybe, is so talked about and celebrated to this day, is a testimony to the fact that he brought something to his interpretation that just grabs people. Everything from Jack Nicholson to Shelley Duvall to the little boy. There's so much to talk about, and we'll be talking about it over the next month every Sunday night. And I'm going to give you all quite a bit of information about that movie. So when we come back, I'm going to talk some more about The Shining, and we're going to hear the scene in the movie which starts out rather plain, where Jack is being interviewed for his job to take a job as the caretaker of the Overlook Hotel during the winter and bring his little boy and his wife up there to live with him because it's very isolated up there. And the job interview sounds very routine. until a certain point, and you'll hear that point and you'll know it. Anybody who's ever seen the movie knows it. The conversation takes a turn for the bizarre, and we'll have that coming up for you. Really going to be celebrating and talking about The Shining here through Halloween. So stay with us on The Movie Show on 950 KPR.
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0: I was making a list of different horror movies that we could look at, and I thought, you know what? I would rather pick one really iconic horror movie and just dwell on that one, and really cover it and do a lot of commentary on it. And I thought of The Shining, and it is sort of in a category by itself. Just the fact that it's a Stanley Kubrick film makes it something special, because all of his movies, like them or not, are iconic, globally known movies that are still watched today, many years after his death, because he was that kind of a film artist. And The Shining is no exception. It was, of course, the only horror movie he ever made. Their meaning, of course, that he would film it as like no other director in the world would film it. It was based on the 1977 novel by Stephen King, which was about 300 or 400 pages long. I did read that novel. And like many people, when this movie came out, I was in love with the novel, and I thought the movie wasn't that great. It took me years to appreciate and understand what Kubrick had done with the movie as opposed to the novel. And Stephen King never did get over it. We'll talk about that some other time. But what I'm going to do is divide this into, like I say, sections over the next few shows where we explore The Shining. And I'm going to talk about a lot of different aspects of it. Yes, we're going to talk about Shelley Duvall. I'm going to talk about Room 237, the documentary made about it. We're going to address a lot of different angles on it. It was filmed in starting around April or May of 1978 into the spring of 1979. I think they filmed for 13 months on The Shining, a grueling schedule. It was all filmed at Elstree Studios in London, outside of London at Boreham Wood. And there was some second unit work done in the United States, where Kubrick hired some people to shoot some material. And his brother-in-law and producer was very involved in doing that other material anyway. So there is a little bit of it that was actually filmed on U.S. soil. But most of it, it was filmed on sound stages in London. Anyway, we're going to open up with this first... It's funny, this scene, this is the interview scene at the beginning of the movie. It's so simple. It's just a few men talking in a room. It's a small room. You know, they cut back and forth. There's nothing really cinematic. It's a very, very simple scene. A very ordinary scene. You know, something you might see in something as simple as a soap opera or something on TV. Just a couple of talking heads. And yet, it, in the beginning of it, is so ordinary and, you know, rather boring. It's just, you know, talking about this job he's going up there for. And then the conversation takes a turn. And from that point forward, you'll know that you're in for a ride, because the boy, the manager who is hiring Jack Nicholson, the Jack Torrance character, brings up what has happened in the hotel, the Overlook Hotel, is quite striking. So I'm going to let you hear that scene and listen to it's so ordinary, and yet it ends up being so powerful. And then, as I say, I'll be talking about The Shining in many different aspects over the next month. I think you'll enjoy it, because I've done a ton of research over the last, 25 years. So I got a lot of material. But for now, here is Jack Torrance going to the Overlook Hotel for a job interview. Here we go.
1: Hi. I've got an appointment with Mr. Allman. My name's Jack Torrance.
2: His office is the first door on the left.

0: Mr. Allman?
1: Yes?
0: I'm Jack Torrance.
1: Oh, well, come on in, Jack. Very nice to meet you.
0: Nice to meet you, Mr. Allman.
2: This is my secretary, Susie.
3: Hello.
0: Susie, how do you do?
2: Have any trouble finding us?
0: Oh, no problem at all. I made the trip in 3.5 hours.
2: Wow, that's a very good time. Hey, look, pretty soon. Jack, just make yourself at home. Would you like some coffee?
0: Well, if you're going to have some, I wouldn't mind. Thanks.
2: Susie?
3: Sure.
2: Oh, and would you ask Bill Watson to join us?
3: Yes, I will.
4: Bill, I'd like you to meet Jack Torrance.
0: How do you do?
4: Bill, how do you do?
0: Nice to meet you.
4: Pleasure to meet you. Grab a chair. Bill, join in. Jack is going to take care of the Overlook for us this winter. I'd like you to take him around the place soon as we're through.
0: Fine.
4: Jack is a school teacher.
0: Formerly a school teacher. What line of work are you in now?
5: I'm a writer. Teaching's been more or less a way of making ends meet.
0: Well, this ought to be quite a change for you.
5: Well, I'm looking for a change.
2: Our people in Denver recommended Jack very highly, and for once, I agree with them. Let's see, where will he? I was, you know, about to explain that our season here runs from May 15th to October 30th. Then we close down completely until the following May.
5: Do you mind if I ask why you do that? It seems to me that the skiing up here would be fantastic.
2: Oh, it sure would be. The problem is the enormous cost it would be to keep the road to Sidewinder open. It's a 25-mile stretch of road. Gets an average of 20 feet of snow during the winter, and there's no way to make it economically feasible to keep it clear. When the place was built in 1907, there was very little interest in winter sports, and this site was chosen for its seclusion and scenic beauty.
5: Well, it's certainly got plenty of that.
2: That's right. Did they give you any idea in Denver about what the job entails?
5: Only in a very general way.
2: Well, the winters can be fantastically cruel. The basic idea is to cope with the very costly damage and depreciation which can occur. And this consists mainly of running the boiler, heating different parts of the hotel on a daily rotating basis, repairing damage as it occurs, and doing repairs so the elements can't get a foothold.
5: Well, that sounds fine to me.
2: Physically, it's not a very demanding job. The only thing that can get a bit trying up here during the winter is the tremendous sense of isolation.
5: Well, that just happens to be exactly what I'm looking for. I'm outlining a new writing project, and 5 months of peace is just what I want.
2: That's very good, Jack. Because for some people, solitude and isolation can of itself become a problem.
5: Not for me.
2: How about your wife and son? How do you think they'll take to it?
5: They'll love it.
2: Right. Well, before I turn you over to Bill, there's one other thing I think we should talk about. I don't want to sound melodramatic, but it's something that's been known to give a few people second thoughts about the job.
5: I'm intrigued.
2: I don't suppose they told you anything in Denver about the tragedy we had up here during the winter of 1970?
5: I don't believe they did.
2: Well, my predecessor in this job hired a man named Charles Grady as the winter caretaker. And he came up here with his wife and two little girls, I think about 8 and 10. And he had a good employment record, good references. And from what I've been told, I mean, he seemed like a completely normal individual. But at some point during the winter, he must have suffered some kind of a complete mental breakdown. He ran amok and he killed his family with an axe. Stacked them neatly in one of the rooms of the West Wing, and then he put both barrels of a shotgun in his mouth. Police, they thought that it was what the old-timers used to call cabin fever, kind of claustrophobic reaction which can occur when people are shut in together over long periods of time.
5: Well, that is quite a story.
2: Yeah, it is.
3: so hard for me to believe it actually happened here. But it did. And I think you can appreciate why I wanted to tell you about it.
5: I certainly can, and I also understand why your people in Denver left it for you to tell me.
3: Well, obviously, I mean, some people can be put off by the idea of staying alone in a place where something like that actually happened.
5: Well, you can rest assured, Mr. Ullman, that's not going to happen with me. And as far as my wife is concerned, I'm sure she'll be absolutely fascinated when I tell her about it. She's a confirmed ghost story and horror film addict.
6: Yeah. Yeah. Of course, if we've all seen the movie, we know. Now, as I pointed out in the previous segment, they slip in that line where the hotel manager says, "The winters here can be fantastically cruel." And you think he's talking about the weather, the cold weather. But I think that line was inserted into the screenplay to kind of, in a subtle way, prepare you that the winters there can be fantastically cruel. And over the next month, as we explore more and more of the movie here, every Sunday night on the movie show, we'll find out why The Shining is head and shoulders above an awful lot of other horror movies. There's some special things about it that you've seen in it that you didn't recognize or didn't understand, and I'm going to enlighten you. And so maybe some of you know some stuff about it. I don't, but I know a few little secrets about it, and we'll continue with those in the future. We're going to come back for one last segment tonight about a very special David Lynch film. It's different than any of his other films. It's a fantastic film. It's called The Straight Story. And if you have any kind of an interest in people, humanity, relationships, forgiveness, family, I think you'll want to listen to what I've got to say. It's just going to be a short segment, but The Straight Story is a movie that sticks out like a sore thumb among all of David Lynch's other films. But I think it's the most spiritual, and I think virtually every person in the world should see that movie, even though they don't think they need it. I think we all need the message of David Lynch's The Straight Story, which, by the way, is a movie that was based on a true incident. So we'll be back after these messages on The Movie Show on 950 KPR.
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9: 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The pair are like chalk and cheese. There's no way their paths would ever cross on the outside. But as a fellow inmate, Robert sees through the lies and vows to do the unthinkable. Clear Lee's name.
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17: This season on Blood Trails, we're following the trail of seven cases that start in the field and end in the shadows, where missing persons reports, half-buried evidence, and whispered suspicions blur the line between hunting story and homicide.
20: I just instantly started freaking out, yelling to the world, "What's going on?" 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
17: From the frozen woods of Maine to the mountains of Montana, from an archery opener gone wrong in Wisconsin to a father's last walk through the Minnesota deer woods, each story begins with a hunter stepping into the wild, but not all of them come back.
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17: 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Blood Trails.
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That is the theme music from the David Lynch film, The Straight Story. And I've really been looking forward to talking about this movie. It is a special movie. I can't recall. I don't think I've ever spoken about this movie on the show before. But I wanted to give it a special treatment. You know, David Lynch, if you're familiar with his work, a lot of people think he was just plain weird. They didn't get it. And I can understand why, because he's pretty artsy and he's pretty symbolic and a lot of metaphors. And it's sometimes just outright outrageous, some of the stuff he did. Sometimes he's admitted he didn't quite know what some of what he made meant and that it was your problem to figure it out. But he made some great movies, and Twin Peaks was certainly an interesting TV show that he created. And there's a movie in his filmography that is like no other, and it's called The Straight Story. It is a very special movie. It is, first of all, like I said, it's not like any of his other films, and it is not like a lot of other films in that it is very simple. Very simple. There's no action sequences. There's no sex. There's no crazy comedy. There's no profound messages. There's no sci-fi or horror elements to it. It is about an elderly man who has been estranged from his brother for 10 years. They haven't spoken in 10 years. They're brothers. But the lead character, Alvin Strait, gets word that his brother is very, very ill and may not make it. And he realizes, I got to make a connection. We haven't spoken in a decade. They had a falling out. And as often happens in such situations, it was over nothing. Sometimes it's over something. Sometimes it's really kind of, when you look back on it, well, it wasn't that big of a deal. But anyway, by the way, this is based on a true story. This actually happened. It got national television coverage, newspaper coverage. Everybody in the country knew about this. Well, here's what makes this story interesting. So this man wants to reconcile with his sick brother. He may not have much time. And Alvin is a pretty old guy. I mean, really old. And he can't drive anymore. He can't hardly see. He can't drive a car. His brother is like hundreds of miles away in another state. And he doesn't know how he can get there. He just doesn't have the money. He doesn't have the means. So his solution to the problem is to go see his brother on a lawnmower. He rides a lawnmower hundreds of miles to see his sick brother. It's a very quiet movie. And the man who plays Alvin Strait is one of the great unheralded actors of Hollywood. His name is Richard Farnsworth. If you saw the movie Misery, you know who Richard Farnsworth is. He played the sheriff in Misery that was trying to find out what was going on with Kathy Bates, if you recall that. She shoots him at the end of that movie. But this guy started out as a cowboy. He never planned to be an actor. And then he got into stunt work. In fact, you've seen Richard Farnsworth. He's in Ben-Hur. He's one of the stunt guys in one of those chariots whipping those horses around that big Coliseum. So he had a stunt career, and eventually, in a few places, people said, hey, you kind of seem like an interesting person. He has an interesting way of speaking. It's very honest and direct. And he has these incredibly soulful eyes. So he decides if the only way he can see his brother so they can heal their wounds is to get on that
lawnmower and ride it a couple of states, he'll do it. And the movie is about that journey. And it's so simple and quiet. It's just people. And along the way, you learn more about him. It turns out one of the things, it doesn't have anything to do with him and his brother, but Alvin has a terrible secret about something that he did in the war that he's been living with for years. Sissy Spacek plays his daughter. She doesn't have a big role in it. She's just in it for a few scenes. And Harry Dean Stanton plays his brother, the great character actor.

0: And I just love this movie. I took my own brother to see it at the time it came out. Not because we were having any kind of an issue together, but I said, I think you should see this movie. And he agreed with me. It's not just for brothers. It's for anybody who is separated from somebody and needs to heal. It's a great, great movie. So if you've heard of David Lynch and didn't want to watch his movies because you heard they're weird, or if you've seen some of them and you're thinking, that's not for me, I think this one could be for you if you care about people. So I'm recommending The Straight Story. By the way, it is beautifully photographed. Beautifully photographed by the great Freddie Francis, one of the all-time magnificent cinematographers of the world. He also shot The Elephant Man for David Lynch. And the music from Angelo Badalamenti is wonderful. I played a little bit of it there at the beginning. But sometime, if you want to see something different, and you got to be patient with this movie. It's very slow-paced for good reasons. It's a guy riding a lawnmower at 5 miles an hour. So it's a little slow, but it's worth it. If you're patient with it, you'll see what I mean. It's very down to earth movie that has a big message in it. Anyway, that is our look after the stuff I did on The Shining. I thought we'd end with this. This is on a much more positive note, right? So anyway, The Straight Story. One of the quick ironies about this movie is it's rated G. How many movies are rated G? And when Alvin made it, a French company that some French people that love his movies financed the movie, but he didn't have a distributor for it. Guess who picked up the distribution for it? The Disney company. Can you think of two less similar, you know, artistic sensibilities than Disney and David Lynch? They're like a universe apart, and yet they saw it and said, this is a great family movie, and this is a great people movie. So we want to distribute The Straight Story. So anyway, I've warned you about all the things about it that are negatives. They're not negatives to me, but they might be to some people. But they're worth putting up with for the final result. And by the way, the acting in it is great. That's the movie show for tonight here on 950 KPRC. I'm your host, John Wesley Downey. And remember to give your glory to God.
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7: Well, among the six people on board were four Canadians and two Bermudians, according to the Canadian company operating the jet Latitude Air Ambulance. Several helicopters, fixed-wing aircraft, and ships have searched about 2,840 square miles of ocean.
8: Officials say six people were on board the plane. They have not yet been found. Air traffic audio suggests the plane was coming in blind into a storm. President Trump has announced a new AI task force, as several new polls show Americans concerned about the future of the technology. Fox's David Spump from the White House.
9: President Trump in Dayton, Ohio last night discussed data centers and what they mean for not only Ohioans, but Americans across the country.
10: We're also taking historic action to ensure that big tech data centers benefit local communities.
9: He announced a new group run by the Director of National Intelligence. And this is something that is going to really show what the United States needs to be prepared for when it comes to artificial intelligence.
8: Members of the task force include the Director of National Intelligence, Jay Clayton, FTC Chairman Andrew Ferguson. 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
8: Details emerging about the suspect in a mid-flight attack on an Israel-bound Fly Dubai commercial jetliner last week. Fox's Trey Yingst in Tel Aviv, Israel, with details.
15: AP names Hamam Al-Hamani as the main suspect in this case. They say the man tried to take out the captain of this flight using an axe that may have already been in the cockpit. The Omani national had been banned from flying in Oman due to his extremist views. Questions remain about the vetting process that allowed him to be hired by Fly Dubai and co-pilot a flight to Israel. At this point, no additional links have been disclosed to foreign governments, including Iran, despite President Trump discussing possible ties. Here in Israel, the captain of the flight, who avoided disaster, helping to save the lives of more than 170 people, is being hailed as a hero. New reports indicate the co-pilot may have been trying to take control of the aircraft and crash it into Tel Aviv's Ben-Gurion Airport.
8: The captain injured during the attack and is recovering at an Abu Dhabi hospital. The UAE shared a list of passengers and crew with Israel before the flight took off, according to officials. Death row inmate Krista Pike still hospitalized after a botched execution attempt in Tennessee. Fox's Madison Scarpino.
16: The prison chief overseeing this botched execution is now stepping down as Tennessee officials are trying to figure out how this happened and what to do next. Pike's attorney says that she is still alive. She remains in a Nashville area hospital, unconscious, intubated, with significant injuries to her arm, as they say the lethal drug may have gone into her arm instead of her bloodstream. Former U.S. Attorney Ed Stanton will be conducting the independent review. The governor's office saying it will seek to determine if protocol was followed and consider whether additional recommendations are necessary. Pike was set to be killed by lethal injection Wednesday. She was convicted in 1996 for brutally torturing and killing her classmate. The process failed twice. Reporters there heard her snoring and moaning.
8: Well, the governor issued a temporary ban on executions while the situation is investigated. I'm Roxanne Evans. This is Fox News.

0: There's a particular sound that I love more than any other sound.
1: Cha-ching! Oh, I know it! Look at that! I called it!
0: How did you know that?
1: I've known you for 25 years.
0: Well, that sound could be coming from your phone this week. And it's from Amazon. And it's directly for you. It's not a gift card. It's not a coupon. We're talking about hard, cold cash.
1: How do I get it?
0: Coming into your PayPal, Venmo, or mailbox. Here's what happened. Amazon, for many years, made it extremely difficult for anybody to cancel their Prime membership.
1: Really?
0: Are you shocked?
1: I never attempted to cancel, so I didn't know what hoops I had to go through.
0: So Amazon had to spend $2.5 billion to settle this.
1: Okay.
0: So the refunds initially were small, like $50 or less.
1: Okay.
0: But now big money's coming. But there's a clock on the money, and if you miss one step, then it just disappears. So I have how much you could get, how to know if it's really yours, and the mistake that will make it vanish coming up in just a second. But first, we have to thank Consumer Cellular for helping to make this show possible. Okay, so Andrew, when's the last time you actually checked your phone bill?
1: When? Let's see. 1984? Never.
0: You know what? It's just on autopay.
1: Right.
0: And that's the problem.
1: Because they give you a discount if there's autopay. So yours is like, all right, I'll take the discount.
0: You know what? That is like the biggest thing that we should be trying here at the show.
1: Right.
0: We really should. 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
1: That's not bad.
0: That's right. So if you had Prime in the United States between June of 2019 and June of 2025, you had all these sneaky screens and you tried to cancel, you got stuck. And so Amazon is now sending more money to everybody. So that's why it can't go into your Amazon account because you canceled Amazon. So that's why it needs to go to Venmo or PayPal. And now the FTC is not calling or texting anyone about this. So in case you get a phone call that says, hey, I'm here to help you get your Amazon money back.
1: Scam.
0: Mm-mm. You know, speaking of, how many subscriptions do you think you have that you have forgotten about?
1: Well, what's funny is you bring up Amazon is that I have Amazon Prime and Lisa has Amazon Prime.
0: So now you just need one.
1: Right. And we talk about it every single month when we talk about money. We go, oh, we got to cancel that other Amazon. And then we never do it.
0: You know, Barry and I have it too. We have different Amazon accounts.
1: But do you argue about having two or is it that intentional?
0: Well, he likes to have his own Amazon account because he thinks that I'm going to snoop on everything that he buys.
1: Well, you would. So, yeah, that's a good $11 a month that he's spending or however much it is.
0: So think about this. Amazon's finally delivering something that you didn't order.
1: No, finally. And that I want.
0: A refund.
1: Yay.
0: Some money. And on that happy note, welcome, ladies and gentlemen. It's called the Kim Komando Show because, after all, quite the quinky dinky. I'm America's beloved digital goddess, Kim Komando, here with you once again. It's the nation's largest, best, highest rated show about all things digital. 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
1: 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Don't make them go to waste.
0: I spent like a couple $100,000 on
1: exactly.
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0: I wasn't invited to this lunch.
1: And which lunch?
0: The lunch at the White House.
1: Why not?
0: Musk, Zuckerberg, Bezos, Google's Pichai, Microsoft, Nadella, NVIDIA's Jason Hung, Anthropic's Dario Amore, all at the White House this past week. So I did the math.
1: This lunch sounds like we, as the consumer, are about to be screwed.
0: Okay, listen to this. I have this chart. See this chart?
1: Yes.
0: Because I was just curious. How much are everybody around this table worth?
1: Including the president.
0: Well, let's not say the president.
1: Okay.
0: Let's just say, so you have, you want me to give you the names again?
1: Sure.
0: Okay.
1: And I'll do the math in my head.
0: Okay. Elon Musk, Jeff Bezos, Mark Zuckerberg, Jensen Hung, Dario Amore, Sundar Pichai, Satya Nadella.
1: I'm going to say $795 billion.
0: Mm-mm.
1: Not even close?
0: $1.6 trillion okay. sitting around that table.
1: That's kind of close.
0: I wonder what they serve. Off. What do you serve for lunch?
1: Yeah, whatever you want, I guess. I don't know.
0: You know, I was at the Four Seasons in Lanai. And before you look at me like, oh, of course you are.
1: Oh, of course you are.
0: Okay. But I went, they have a sushi restaurant there. And the chef came out and he said, Kim, I know who you are. Oh. And I will make you whatever you want. I'm like, I don't know what to ask for.
1: So you said cheeseburger?
0: Yeah, exactly. And he said, well, last week I served lunch to Elon Musk and Larry Ellison from Oracle.
1: Okay.
0: And he said, how about if I serve you what I serve them? And I thought, well, if it's good enough for them.
1: Right.
0: It's so good enough for me. I had, he called it the Trillionaire's Sushi Taco.
1: Oh.
0: It was so good. It had like lobster and octopus and tuna, and it was really good. So anyway, but on this menu was a one-page pledge on the White House Accord on Superintelligence.
1: Okay.
0: Because remember, it's not artificial intelligence anymore. It's super-duper intelligence.
1: AI is now SI.
0: Because they're all trying to make sure that AI doesn't kill us.
1: Oh, my gosh.
0: So guess what they found out?
1: That it's not going to kill us?
0: They came up with a solution.
1: Unplug it?
0: No.
1: Please tell me it's unplug it.
0: They're going to check each other's AI with internal controls and outside audits.
1: They haven't been already doing this?
0: So Elon Musk put it in everybody's terms. Basically, he says, we're going to be grading each other's homework.
1: There's nothing wrong. That's a good idea.
0: I think it's a great idea. Great idea. Meanwhile, Bill Gates, I'm no fan, as you know.
1: Can we go back to that for a second,
0: yes.
1: though? Because this is going to set up where at some point, one of the company A is going to grade company B and then steal a bunch of information.
0: Exactly.
1: And then company C is going to see the company A stole from B and steal from A and B.
0: And then they're not going to show each other exactly what they have.
1: And it's just going to be a bunch of lawsuits.
0: Of course.
1: Or right. they're going to, like you just said, they're going to safeguard everything so the internal audit or external audit won't be an audit at all.
0: I mean, do you think if you had a competitor that you would show them all your internal secrets and workings?
1: Absolutely not.
0: I don't think it's really going to work. It's not going to happen. Can I talk about Bill Gates now?
1: Sure, show.
0: Not a fan.
1: Okay.
0: He was on Meet the Press and he said AI is going to kill 1 billion of us.
1: 1 billion people.
0: Mm-hmm.
1: Where yes. is he getting this from?
0: Well, he also talked about how the internet would be a free flow wave of information that would be 100% correct.
1: Oh, well, he's wrong.
0: And that spam would be eradicated.
1: When?
0: And there would be climate change that would destroy the planet.
1: Okay.
0: And you'd never need more than 640K in any computer.
1: I still want to know where he got the 1 billion number. Because it sounds scary.
0: I don't know. Maybe it had something to do with Jeffrey Epstein. Okay. Oh, we're not supposed to go there. I'm sorry.
1: That's a reason not to like him.
0: Yes, exactly. So what do you want to do? I was on the air today on a sports show. And they said, you know, what do we do?
1: Wait a minute. Time out.
0: Yes.
1: Or I'll do the sports. Time out. Touch my shoulders. That's hey, call time out in basketball.
0: Yes.
1: What were you doing on a sports show?
0: Well, we were talking about all the picks for fantasy football. I don't know what I was doing on a sports talk show.
1: Who in this building booked you on a sports show?
0: They actually called me.
1: To talk about technology and sports?
0: Artificial intelligence.
1: Okay.
0: Whether or not it was going to kill us.
1: That's what they wanted to talk about. That's
0: yes.
1: interesting. And you scared them and told them it was. And then now they're running wild and selling all their personal possessions to go live in the middle of the desert?
0: Not exactly, but close.
1: Okay.
0: Okay. No, we talked about how you can safeguard yourself. Like you need a family code word. Make sure you have two-factor authentication. Authenticator apps always turned on. In addition to that, you know, you might want to have some supplies, you know, medicine if it's really important for you, things like that.
1: Okay.
0: So it was actually pretty good. Let's talk about Facebook. A jury says that Facebook has lied to us. I'm going to read the exact number, mm-hmm. okay? 43,899,725 times.
1: Is Facebook the company?
0: Yes.
1: Ooh.
0: A New Mexico jury found Facebook made false and misleading statements at how it collected and protected and shared used people's personal information. I don't know about you, but I am personally shocked.
1: Oh, my gosh.
0: Mm-hmm.
1: They did this? A tech company did this?
0: It goes back to Cambridge Analytica and all those what kind of dog are you personality, you know, surveys and
1: right.
0: quizzes that they would do. Now, the state wants the max. It could top $219 billion, $5,000 per violation. So New Mexico has about 2 million people. So I did the math. That's more than $100,000 for every man, woman, and child in the state.
1: Wow.
0: That's only in New Mexico. So you might be saying, which I did, why New Mexico?
1: Why not us?
0: Exactly.
1: Come on west.
0: Because every other state settled, but the state of New Mexico is the only one who said, I am going to take you guys to court.
1: Are they really going to give every citizen $100,000 in New Mexico?
0: If they get the $219 billion.
1: Wow.
0: Isn't that something?
1: That would have to be the most successful lawsuit in the history of mankind.
0: Makes me want to move to Albuquerque.
1: Well, it's too late now.
0: Oh, is it?
1: Yeah, it's not going to, all the newbies aren't going
0: to
1: get it.
0: I'd go to Santa Fe anyway.
1: They didn't lie to you.
0: What does the P stand for in Facebook?
1: There's no P in Facebook.
0: Privacy.
1: Oh, there's still no P in Facebook.
0: So your teenager opens TikTok at midnight.
1: No, that's about normal. Yeah.
0: Okay. But instead of seeing TikTok, it says, no, sorry.
1: Good.
0: Can't do that.
1: Go to bed.
0: In Alabama, 2 hours a day max for TikTok, locked out from midnight to 6 a.m., a forced break after 15 minutes of scrolling, and again at 60 and 90, the addictive For You page gets switched off, and beauty filters are gone for children.
1: Here's the thing. Whoever made these rules knows nothing about teenagers.
0: How is it really going to happen?
1: Well, first of all, they have 16 accounts. It doesn't matter.
0: They 16 accounts.
1: They do. Four of them, they're 23 years old. Five of them, they're in their 60s. It doesn't matter. Amelia posted something from the softball tournament this weekend, and I liked it. Okay. And she came in the house, and she was like, oh, also my radio station liked it as well.
0: Oh, okay. That was good.
1: Yeah. And so she was like, oh, I'm famous because KEZ liked me on Instagram. And her mom goes, I didn't see the video. What video are you talking about? Oh, it's on my account. She goes, your account is not there. Oh, no, no, no. It's on my other account. They all have multiple accounts.
0: So it's no longer used to, like, when Ian had, like, a Finsta.
1: No.
0: No.
1: They just have multiple accounts.
0: Doesn't matter.
1: And it's none of these, every rule you just read off, they're just going to change their age. I'm not going to say who, but there's a teenager I know that wanted Apple Pay because they wanted to be able to, because we won't give her, I mean, they're people in charge of her won't give her a credit card.
0: Not that I'm related to her.
1: No.
0: Or I pay some of her bills.
1: She can't have it because her Apple account says that she's 16 years old and you have to be 18 to sign up for Apple Pay. It took her 4 seconds
0: to come up with
1: Google how to change your birthday.
0: That's it.
1: Done.
0: All right. Let me ask you this question. Listen to this sound and see if you can tell me exactly where it comes from.
1: Okay. My eyes are closed so I can focus.
0: Now, do you remember Thing from the Addams Family?
1: Of course.
0: That little hand.
1: You didn't even let me guess.
0: That lived in a box. You knew what it was because I could tell.
1: Yeah. It was the Addams Family.
0: Okay, so now we have a real life cousin. ETH Zurich Soft Robotics Lab have turned a store-bought robotic hand that costs around $16,000 into a hand that walks on its fingertips.
1: Right. And it's supposed to be like a helper?
0: It is, because instead of sending like a whole robot behind a server in order to like fix the cables, you could just have like this little hand go down and then go up the wall and pull out the cables and do things like that.
1: I see it now. This is what's going to kill us. There's going to be a billion of these hand robots and they're going to choke us while we sleep.
0: It taught itself, by the way, it taught itself how to crawl across 14 different surfaces, tile, gravel. If you knock it over, it flips itself back up. It can even press keyboard keys.
1: Okay. Now, I get it. You said keyboard keys and you had a dramatic pause. And now it's going to start typing stuff and writing us emails. I get it. But it didn't teach itself. This is the issue that I have.
0: Using AI, it says that it did. Okay.
1: It was told you're going to encounter different surfaces. You need to analyze those. And then know how to walk on each one.
0: Okay.
1: If it was just sitting in a box in the corner of the room, it wouldn't know to go out and walk.
0: Okay, what about your child on a bike? You don't sit there and go, you know, there's gravel, there's this, there's this. You're going to teach him how to pedal. No, you just go here, get on the bike, push the bike, and then go.
1: But I put my hand on the back of the seat while I walk against the child on the bike until they can balance themselves. I taught my kid how to ride a bike. My kid just didn't walk outside and teach themselves.
0: I don't know. I got to hand it to the engineers.
1: Good one. Knew that one was coming.
0: You did not.
1: I'd give an arm and a leg for that hand.
0: Oh.
1: I don't know what that one was.
0: That's Zandra,
1: yeah.
0: Our tech producer, going right. Crazy on that 360. She loves that thing. Hey, still ahead, the picture that can take over your iPhone, the 30-second fix. Also, why your Uber takes longer to show up and it costs half as much, and the secret group chat that your middle schooler is using. You're going to need to know this, Andrew. Absolutely. All right, picture this, a big for sale sign on your front lawn, but it's not selling your house. It's selling you, your name, your phone number, your age, your address, your medical conditions, where you drive, when, how much money you make, the names of all your relatives. It's right there to see for anybody who just drives by. Well, you'd rip that sign right out of the ground in a few seconds, but somebody already put it up. 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
13: The different color noises, white noise, brown noise, pink noise. Brown noise is deeper, has lower frequencies, it's got more bass, minimalizes that higher frequency. Mm-hmm. And I didn't really know this, but apparently you can liken some of these to sounds in nature. And apparently brown noise is more akin to like a river rapid or a heavy rainfall or thunder.
14: Because there's also white noise and pink noise, you think brown noise is just named after the color brown. Wrong. There was a scientist named Robert Brown from Scotland.
13: White noise is used, aside from just sleeping, a lot of times with like noise-canceling headphones and stuff, mm-hmm. masking other sounds.
14: Pink noise is a little different. It's kind of like the compromise between white noise and brown noise.
13: As far as which one is best for sleep, there have been some very middling studies over the years. But at Oxford in 2017, they said that they fell asleep 40% faster listening to white noise, but their overall sleep was about the same.
14: Okay.
13: There was a study in 2017 from Northwestern of 13 older adults, and they said pink noise provided deeper sleep overall and improved ability to recall words.
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0: That's basically when you're going to pay. I mean, I pay $200 a month for Claude.
1: $200 a month. Yes. Do you think you get more out of that than you would with the basic membership?
0: Because even now it tells me that it's running into a limit.
1: Wow.
0: That I'm going to run out of tokens within the next 12 hours or something like that because of everything that I have doing it.
1: And it's only the beginning of the month. October just started.
0: There is that. And what you want to, unless you're an actual coder, right, and you have a whole bunch of agents, just skip the $100 and $200 plans.
1: No, the basic one's fine.
0: I probably will have to. All right, somebody sends you a picture. You open it. Game over. That's not a movie plot. Apple just rushed out an emergency fix exactly for this. Now, the flaw lives in the part of your iPhone that draws pictures and PDFs, and they could get a booby-trapped file. That's a technical term,
1: sure,
0: by the way.
1: Very technical.
0: That will let a hacker run their own code on your phone. Now, Apple says it may have already been used in a, quote, extremely sophisticated attack.
1: You mean a text message or a DM that was sent to you with a photo in it?
0: Yes. So who's exposed? Anybody who's running iOS 26. That's 4 out of 5 every iPhone owner.
1: Good boy.
0: So if you haven't updated yet,
1: update.
0: Now is the time. 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

0: All right. What would you do if one of your little cherubs, first day of school, gets on a school bus, and then you're there to pick them up after school, and they don't get off the bus?
1: I don't know. Have 64 heart attacks?
0: When I read this story, Andrew, I'm telling you, I was like, I don't know how I would have handled it. And it's his first day ever on a school bus. And Josh, thanks for joining us. Tell us what happened.
2: Yes, ma'am. So it was my son's first day of school starting first grade. And last year he wanted to ride the school bus, but we didn't want him to ride the school bus because I could picture an incident or something happening. I take safety of my children very important because it's a crazy world we live in. That morning we dropped him off at the bus. The bus showed up late. He went to school. I had to go get shoulder surgery done. We got out. We made it in time to go to his original bus stop where he was supposed to be dropped off at. My sister-in-law was waiting there at the bus stop for him. We got there. Nothing comes by. He's supposed to be there at 3:34. We're not seeing anything, not hearing anything from the school. We're starting to panic and get scared, nervous. And then it's 4:20-something, almost 4:27, I believe, or 4:24. And my wife looks at her phone, and she had a Facebook message from a random person along the lines of, your son is lost. We have him here. And then my wife said, oh, my God, we're on our way. And he then responded, he is safe. And then we're like, what the heck? Where's our son? He's in a completely different subdivision. We had to get in the car. I'm not even 2 hours out of surgery. We get in, my wife's driving. We see the bus pulling out onto the main road, and we're like, where's our son? And basically was like, he's at the first stop over here around the block with a man and a woman. And we're like, what? So then we rushed over, got my son, who was completely traumatized. It's over 90 degrees out. His face, he's crying, he's sweaty. He's basically in a shock, can't even move. And these two people just happened to be pulling in their driveway with groceries and found my son in their driveway. And he was unattended for a period of time.
0: So the bus driver just let the kid out on the wrong stop?
2: No, I think it was like along the lines, my son said, this is my stop. The bus driver looked at her sheet, said, you're not on my sheet. And then my son gets off the bus. The driver asked the other students, like, how old he was. And they told her. Then she starts to drive away. And the kids on the bus were like, hey, let's follow him home. And the driver then on the bus said, no, we can't follow him home. I'm sure he knows something along the lines of, I'm sure he knows where he lives. He'll find his way home. And then it's just absurd to me. And then continued to drop off kids and then came back around to check on my son after he was already left behind.
1: So was protocol for the school, since it was the first day of school, that the bus driver was not allowed to let kids off the bus until they confirmed Jeff gets off at bus stop 5, Mike gets off at bus stop 6.
2: So essentially what the protocol is, kindergartners have to get picked up from a parent. There's nothing about first graders, which this is insane to me. A 6-year-old, there's not much difference from a 6-year-old and a 5-year-old.
0: Not at all, no.
2: And we had to reach out to everyone. No one contacted us even about the incident. We instantly, when we found him, I had to have my sister-in-law take my son to get him ice cream to try to calm him down. He was so overheated. He was in shock.
0: I'm sure.
2: His clothes were soaked in sweat. So we instantly went up to the school and rang the bell like 10 times. No one was even there. There were cars in the school. There was supposed to be someone there to assist, but they weren't there. So then we reached out, left voicemails and everything with the school district. Never got a response from the administrator.
0: Did you see the bus video? Have you seen that?
2: Yeah, I've seen the bus video. And it's, in my eyes, it's really neglectful and really bad.
0: What did you see on that every parent needs to know?
2: That every parent needs to know is that you got to follow up. It's your kid's safety. I'm like literally trying to fight for things to be done right and accordingly. There's been no transparency. the only time I was called was basically advised when the investigation was over. And I'm like, how is the investigation over when you haven't even watched the video?
0: But also that you found out from a stranger on Facebook.
1: Right. Thank goodness. Yeah.
2: You know how scary that is? My kid could have wandered off in the pond nearby and drowned. My kid could have got hit by a car and dead in the ditch. And no one would have known if those two people didn't pull into their home because the driver continued on a route.
0: Now, does your school district have something like the First View app that tracks the buses?
2: Yeah, we had an app. We had the app, but for some reason they were having technical difficulties. Oh, and then we went to a board meeting where they basically told us in the board meeting, they didn't even respond to us when we went to speak at the board meeting. They then stated along the lines of, this is a prove it year for that bus company.
0: Oh, that's nice. I don't think they're doing a great job.
1: No, they didn't prove it. They proved they're awful. Basically
2: they said it was a prove it year for the bus company, which is, and I haven't even heard from the bus company.
0: I'm sure you're going to put a watch on your kid, a GPS tracker.
2: Yeah. So we had information in the bag, and like we've been hearing about those air tags and stuff. Because like when I tell you how scary that is, like it is so traumatic. My wife is traumatized.
1: Sure,
2: so.
1: I cannot imagine what you went through.
0: No, because you know you had that.
2: We're not talking about two streets here. We're talking about almost a mile. It's over a half of a mile in a completely different subdivision. He would have had to walk across a busy road just to get to our subdivision.
1: Poor kiddo.
0: Yeah, I feel sorry for him.
2: Yeah.
0: But, you know, Josh, I'm glad that he's safe.
2: Anytime he sees a bus, he's traumatized now. He won't get on a bus.
0: I don't blame him.
1: No.
0: Yeah, I don't blame him either.
1: We're looking out for him.
0: Well, I'll tell you, there's a Gabb, G-A-B-B watch that I would put on him. And I would also put an air tag in his shoe. The Apple Watch SE is pretty good because it has a whole family set up. Oh, man. I you know what? I would take that. I might even find a new school.
1: I understand that it's the school's responsibility 100%. But when the kids on the bus are saying, shouldn't we follow them home?
0: There's
1: an
0: issue.
1: And the bus driver's like, nah.
0: Because, you know, bus driver, she don't care.
1: No.
0: And then she just wants to go home.
1: Wow. What a story.
0: All right. Let's switch gears just a little bit. Okay. It's a big week for Amazon.
1: Why?
0: More Prime Day deals.
1: More? This Prime Day is now like every other week.
0: It seems like it, doesn't it?
1: It's twice a year now?
0: No, they have it in spring. Okay. They have it in summer.
1: Sure.
0: They have it in fall.
1: So that's three.
0: And they have it every other Saturday. Okay. So how do you know if you're really going to be getting a deal?
1: You aren't.
0: You
1: they
0: check.
1: They jacked the prices up a month ago so they can say they're lowering them now.
0: The deals actually drop three times a day. Midnight, 8 a.m. and 1 p.m.
1: The first time we had Prime Day, it was like, wow, cool. And you bought a bunch of stuff. Every time Prime Day after that, I've gotten nothing.
0: It's kind of like Black Friday.
1: Right. You're excited the first time. It's kind of fun. And then it's just like, eh.
0: You used to go to Black Fridays.
1: We still do.
0: Oh, really?
1: Oh, yeah. We don't really get a ton, but it's fun to go out early in the morning and see all the people.
0: Well, on Amazon's product page, that there's now something called price history. So you can see the price for the last 30, 90 days and also a full year. You can also ask Alexa to say, is this the lowest price recently? And she's going to tell you the truth.
1: She says in a high-pitched voice because she doesn't believe it.
0: I don't believe that.
1: Well, isn't there also that website, Camel, Camel, Camel?
0: Yes, Camel, Camel, Camel, Camel.
1: No,
0: there's three camels.
1: That's what I said.
0: Could you just imagine sitting around the table, you come up with this great idea on how you can let anybody put a URL into a website and check the price history. And you look at each other and go, I have a good idea for the name of that.
1: Right. No, they probably argued for about an hour whether it should be four camels or three camels.
0: Why do Amazon Prime drivers make terrible comedians?
1: I don't know. Why?
0: Their delivery takes days.
1: Ba-dum-bum.
0: Hey, coming up, where middle schoolers are really chatting and hanging out, let me give you a hint. 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
0: Paul in Orange County, California. Hey there, Paul.
2: Hey, how are you doing? Great.
0: Fabulous. What's on your mind?
2: So I got a message from my Google Wallet and my Samsung Wallet to add my driver's license. And I was concerned with doing that, but I did it on my phone, and I don't know what the risk is. What's your opinion on that?
0: It's safer than carrying around a plastic card.
3: Yeah.
0: For sure. And there's actually a standard. You want to know what the standard is? This is something that you can use and you can take forward, and you can recite this to all your family members and friends, Paul. And then they can say, how did you ever get so smart? These IDs, they follow what's called, are you ready for it? It's an ISO IEC 18013-5 that is an international mobile license standard.
3: Huh?
2: Okay.
3: Go ahead, Paul. Don't repeat that to all your friends and family. Will we?
0: Basically, it's secure.
2: Okay.
0: What that means, your phone is locked behind a biometrics, your face, your fingerprint, maybe some numbers, and that's what that whole standard is. Okay. I was just making fun of the people who actually develop these, that they sit around and they say, what exactly should we call this? Well, I'm thinking it's a 180.
3: That's a good idea, Tom. I think we should call it camel.
0: But you also have Apple Wallet. And then, Samsung, and then Google has its own.
3: Yeah, this is so secure. Why isn't everything behind this standard?
0: It's getting there.
3: Okay.
0: Yeah. It is. You know, you can put just about any pass that you have in your wallet right now. So whether it's a gym membership, the grocery store loyalty cards, whatever it may be.
3: I think I read that 17 states accept the digital ID at airports.
0: I think it's more than that.
3: Is it more? Nice. Okay.
0: It's not 17. You're thinking of the number of states that actually can allow you to put that in there. But if you have your driver's license in here, all 250 airports will take that through TSA. And you can also put your passport now in there too.
3: Right. And that one's actually, the passports are more accepted than IDs in a digital form.
0: Now, TSA says you still have to carry the physical license.
3: Right.
0: And I would still carry my passport, just to say.
3: But it's just for the convenience of when you're there.
0: Exactly. Hey, if you're tired of nodding along and hoping that you actually heard the joke, the Horizon IX from Hear.com separates speech from background noise so you can catch every single word. Try it risk-free for 45 days right now at Hear.com/Kim. That's HEAR.com/Kim. When's the last time you went to McDonald's?
3: Oh, a couple months, probably.
0: What do you get there?
3: I don't get anything there, but the kids get, there's like a $6 meal where you get a burger, nuggets, and a fry. Francis eats the burger, Eloise eats the nuggets, they share the fry. $6.
0: Love that. Now, what if just a couple of blocks over, that meal was $11?
3: I would not like that.
0: No. Reuters says that McDonald's is using AI to find the optimal price for every menu item at nearly 14,000 restaurants.
3: It's McDonald's, cheap. That's what the all optimum price is.
0: They call it a tool, not a mandate, to its franchise owners. McDonald's has used some sort of pricing algorithm since 2019. It was actually a story about one guy was paying like $11 for a burger, and then a couple of streets over, it was like $14.
3: Okay.
0: So how do you know how much your McDonald's is going to charge?
3: Right.
0: You really don't know.
3: Oh, okay. Do you ask the unanswerable question?
0: But, you can use the app.
3: But the app is going to be standard prices no matter where?
0: No, but you can say, I'm going to go to this McDonald's, I'm going to go to that McDonald's, and then you can see what it might be. I don't remember the last time I've been to a McDonald's.
3: They have cheap sodas. You don't drink soda, but you get a large soda for $1.
0: Look at what I'm drinking.
3: Wait, I don't know what that green stuff is.
0: It's matcha.
3: Oh, yeah. You're on your new matcha kick.
0: I do that. But look, I'm still wearing my Apple Watch.
3: I'm so proud of you.
0: Yeah, exactly. Let's see. Barry in Minneapolis, Minnesota. Hi, Barry.
4: Hi.
0: So I understand that you are a big-time rocker.
4: Maybe in some people's eyes.
3: Your mom's?
4: Sure. In my kids.
0: So what's going on?
4: In life. Yeah, I have a high school band from decades ago that we get together once a year and play. And as time goes on, the experience of singing most of the same songs just doesn't come across with the memory isn't there. So I got to have that crutch of words in front of me, and I'm still using the notebook, needed update iPads in the family. So I got a little bigger one, and I want to put these things on a screen and get into the new world.
0: So essentially on your iPad, you'd have all the lyrics.
4: That's what I'm looking for.
3: Are these original songs or are you doing covers?
4: Covers.
3: Okay.
0: Okay, what's your number one cover that you're doing? Because I just want to make sure that I find the right app for you.
3: Right.
4: Well, I would say, you mean the song itself?
0: Yes. Yeah.
4: We all of us in the band have our number one.

0: That's the song.
1: That's it?
0: That's it.
1: You nailed it.
0: Okay, where do you think middle schoolers are hanging out online? Chatting so that their parents can't find out.
1: The Roblox.
0: NPR.
1: NPR?
0: Podcast comments. They figured out, the middle schoolers figured out that on Spotify, they can be chatting with each other on NPR's podcast comments.
1: Because no one's going there?
0: Nobody's there.
1: That's so funny.
0: So in case you're a parent and you're wondering where the kids are hanging out.
1: I got to go check out your Spotify comments for Wait, Wait, Don't Tell Me.
0: And on that happy note, make sure that you get our free newsletter, Millions Do, at GetKim.com.
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1: Yay!
0: Are you excited about that? The most used emojis since 2020 to 2026.
1: Okay.
0: Okay, and I looked at this list. I'm like, of course it was. In 2020, the most commonly used emoji were the wide-eyed shock combo. So you had two eyes with lips and meaning, I can't believe this. COVID.
1: Yeah.
0: Okay. 2021 was the exhaling face, like, ah, we're still in this.
1: Right.
0: Okay. 2022 was melting face.
1: That's the curve. That's how dramatic we got. Okay.
0: I can't handle this. 2023 is the pink heart, which means love.
1: Oh.
0: 2024 was the shaking head.
1: Okay.
0: Hard pass. 2025, I guess I was out of it last year because I've never used this emoji.
1: Which one?
0: It's the pinching hand.
1: Oh, like the, what yes. you talking about?
0: It means what do you want?
1: Yeah.
0: Did you use that a lot last year?
1: No, I don't use any emojis.
0: Oh, I use a lot of emojis.
1: None.
0: 2026, are you ready? The sideways crying laughing emoji is the most commonly one.
1: We had to step up. We laughed and then we tilted it.
0: So here's your question time. Which of these is Gen Alpha slang for I'm laughing so hard, I'm crying?
1: Okay.
0: Save your answer. Just think about this. Mm-hmm. And I expect you to get this right because you have a Gen Alpha.
1: Okay.
0: I think you have two, don't you? I think you have two Gen Alpha.
1: Two.
0: Okay. A is scuba. B is crying. C is LARP. D is creaked.
1: Okay.
0: You got it locked in?
1: Nope.
0: Okay, good. All right, let's talk about your website. 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You ready for the answer?
1: Give me the options one more time.
0: All right, let's see. Here are your options. Scuba, crying, LARP, or creaked?
1: So I just recently learned what LARPing is. If you call someone a LARP, that means they're pretending to know about something when they really don't.
0: Live action role play.
1: Correct. But you can LARP for anything. So if people are talking about football and you walked over and you're like, oh yeah, the Broncos, what a team. Look at that defense. You're LARPing. Being a football fan.
0: I would have said Diamondbacks.
1: That's baseball. So I think I'm going to go with scuba.
0: Scuba.
1: Yes.
0: Final answer?
1: Yes.
0: Go ahead.
1: Darn it.
0: Good job, Dad. Two alpha kids.
1: Right. They don't use the slang around me. They're doing it on NPR chat boards when I can't see it.
0: Crying.
1: Crying?
0: Yeah, it means crying intentionally, mangled up into slang for extreme laughter. That's the definition.
1: That was easy. That was right in front of me. I thought it was too easy because I had the word cry in it.
0: Scuba is a dance. You hold your nose and fan your hand. It means something stinks.
1: Yeah, they do this all the time. Baseball players do the scuba all the time. Like they'll get a big hit in a game, turn to the bench, and they'll do the scuba.
0: Quiet on the Creek. That came from a rapper, Saucy Santana.
1: Oh, I listen to Saucy all the time.
0: Well, your face.
1: Never heard of him.
0: It means keeping a secret low-key or on the download or keeping your mouth shut. I'm going to say that to you from now on. Creek. Quiet on the Creek. You need to get creaked.
1: Creek. Creek. Instead of like preach, just out creak.
0: See, now this is good because I can use this at home.
1: With who?
0: With Barry. He won't know what I'm talking about.
1: He doesn't know what you're talking about if you use slang from the 2000s.
0: I can say creak, and he'd be like, where's the water? On that happy note, I'm Kim Commando, of course, America's beloved digital goddess, and joining me is Andrew Babinski, and you've tapped into the nation's largest, biggest, best award-winning show about all things digital. And a special salute goes out to all of our listeners on the American Forces Network Radio, 375,000 service members in 175 countries and 200 ships at sea get the Kim Commando show, which I think is so incredible.
1: It's awesome.
0: It is. All right, so picture this. It's trash day. The truck rumbles up, grabs your cam, and takes a ton of photos.
1: The truck took a bunch of photos?
0: The trash? Yes.
1: Of my garbage?
0: Nope. Of everything that's around you, your lawn, if you're taking care of the trees. In Dallas, the city put AI cameras from a company called City Detect on its garbage trucks. And on every pickup, they photograph homes and flag possible code violations like lawns that are overgrown.
1: Okay.
0: So far, 10,000 properties scanned, 3,700 violation notices, 57 citations.
1: 37% people are violating?
0: Yes.
1: But they only sent out 57 fines?
0: They probably give warnings first.
1: Okay. That's fair. That's nice.
0: But who would have ever thought that there was a garbage truck?
1: It's everything. Through. Everything has a camera on it. Everywhere.
0: But it's not just cameras. Noise cameras are now pairing microphones with license plate readers. And if a car is too loud, the ticket shows up in the mail. No cop required. Fines are up to $2,500.
1: Can't be legal.
0: New York City has collected over $2 million.
1: Can't be legal. If they didn't witness it, how do they know it's my car?
0: Chicago, Miami, Philadelphia, D.C.
1: I need a lawyer.
0: So, no. So, the license plate readers are detecting sounds from your car. And if it's over a certain decibel level.
1: Right, but there's sounds all around. How do they pinpoint it to my vehicle exactly?
0: Because they get the license plate.
1: Right, if there's other vehicles in the photo. I mean, you got a way to wiggle out of this. You're going to have to fight these tickets. Just don't buy them.
0: I read one guy that trying to fight it on his Harley Davidson, which okay. can be obviously loud.
1: Sure.
0: But then there's another guy who has a Mustang, and he said he didn't do anything to it, and he got a ticket.
1: And that's factory.
0: Exactly, exactly. But if it's working in Dallas and Chicago and Miami and D.C. and everywhere else, it's going to be coming down to everywhere we go.
1: It's going to spread like an infection.
0: You know, I got a part-time job as a garbage truck driver.
1: Really? Mm-hmm. Congratulations.
0: There's no training, but I fear I'll pick it up as I go. I'm so funny.
1: That's how most comedians, that's how they tag their own jokes. I am so funny.
0: Okay, how about some good news? Because we always hear from people who get scammed, and we never hear about, like, the scammers getting caught.
1: I'd love to hear that.
0: The FBI raided a scam compound at the Osmach Resort in Cambodia. 200 acres, 28 buildings searched over 3 days. Agents hauled out 113 hard drives, 15 computers, 35 boxes of evidence. And basically, these compounds are towns and cities built on forced labor. Most of the targets were older adults here in the United States. And then there's also a new global crackdown called Operation Blackout. $17 billion tied to these schemes has been seized. They stopped $660 million in losses by warning victims that the money's gone.
1: I had an idea. And you can tell me I'm crazy. I was thinking about this because recently we had a family member that was scammed for over $275,000.
0: That's so sad.
1: And I was just like, you know, it feels like no one's doing anything about this.
0: Right.
1: We just allow it to happen in these other countries. And I love to hear this story. I was like, what's the simplest way that we could fix this and stop phone scams? What if long distance phone calls were $12 a minute? I'm being serious, though.
0: They used to be.
1: Right. But you put a premium on this because they're using voice over internet protocol. They are making numbers that come from all over the country.
0: That's true.
1: It's just a thought I had because there's no movement to slow this at all. It's a $1 billion industry.
0: I read about a woman this past week, $800,000 in gold bars.
1: It's just heartbreaking.
0: And then another woman lost, I want to say $49,000. So-called bank employees showed up at her front door and said,
1: sure. And it was probably just teenagers in hoodies.
0: And said, no, it was a person who looked like they worked for a bank.
1: Okay.
0: They put him in a suit. And he said, I'm here to collect your debit card and I need to know your PIN number because we think that your account has been compromised. So she gave the guy the PIN number and her debit card.
1: It's just ridiculous. But why aren't we doing anything about it? Especially as the United States. I know this is happening in other countries. But why aren't we working more to shut these down? We should have a story about this every single week.
0: It should be more proactive, not reactive.
1: Exactly.
0: And I don't know about $12, but they'll figure out a way around that. But there should be some type of safeguard that I think the cell companies can actually do. If a call is coming from a VOIP.
1: Correct.
0: And I mean, they have scam likely, but I don't know if that's obviously not doing enough.
1: But here's the thing is that when we get these calls, maybe we have a social media app, right? Or a social media network through the phone companies. I get a call. I obviously know it's a scam. I mark that phone number as a scam. And it doesn't do anything?
0: No, they have that. And you can actually forward a phone call, a text to whatever spells out spam on your phone.
1: I'm saying bigger than that, where the phone companies immediately just block that number.
0: They are trying to do that.
1: Okay.
0: And they have been doing it. But with AI, it's so easy now for these scammers to set these up with agents.
1: And just get a new phone number in 2 seconds?
0: And you don't have a person who's actually dialing the number. Right. You have AI that's dialing all these numbers, and when a human picks up, it automatically transfers, or you may even have an AI voice, an AI agent that's doing the beginning. So it's only going to get worse. So if you have anybody older in your family, you know, make sure that you talk to them about this. Now, what was the big mistake that your family member did?
1: She clicked on a link. And the link took her to a familiar website for her habits. It was a company that she dealt with, 100% fraudulent website, entered in some personal information on that website, and then her phone was copied, SIM swapped, and she was done.
0: And once you get SIM swapped, that's
1: horrible. It's game over.
0: That's it. Some owners of the new black and burgundy iPhone 18 Pros, they say things are not looking good. They're seeing lighter pinkish rings around the cameras just weeks after launch. Silver and Glacier look fine so far. That'd be silver and white.
1: Yeah.
0: Okay. But Glacier sounds so much better. Apple says that's just your skin oil. That's it.
1: That's what's causing it?
0: Yeah. So if that happens, wipe it off.
1: All right. I just wanted to let you know. This has happened over the last 10 days, and I'm keeping track.
0: Yes.
1: My phone has been on since 4 a.m. this morning.
0: Okay.
1: I am down to 22% battery.
0: So this is Apple trying to tell you that you need a new phone.
1: I'm not a conspiracy theorist.
0: Okay. What's really happening?
1: I did all the tips.
0: Is that Siri is now trying to get AI all throughout your phone.
1: Right. But I shut off all the working in the background.
0: It doesn't matter. She's getting her little things into your phone.
1: Okay.
0: And it's going to take a while. Seriously. It is. Like maybe a week.
1: I'm talking on Monday, my phone was dead by 10:40 in the morning.
0: It's bad.
1: It's really bad.
0: Don't think about plugging it in here. I'm not paying for that. Hey, if you're tired of YouTube serving you the same 5 videos, now there's something called custom feeds. I thought this was kind of cool. You could say things like, give me a Kim Komando video podcast for my 30-minute train ride.
1: Oh, that's cool.
0: Yeah,
1: so and it finds one that's at least 30 minutes long.
0: Yeah, relaxing videos to unwind with.
1: Okay.
0: So I think that's kind of neat. Apple's coming out on October 13th with the new HomePad. Not the HomePod. We had one of those.
1: Didn't work.
0: This is the HomePad.
1: What's the HomePad?
0: It's like a smart home hub with a speaker in it, a 6-inch screen that floats around the base, just like the old iMac G4. Tabletop version, one that mounts on the wall, built around Siri. So excited about that.
1: I was waiting for it. Might as well just buy a rock and staple it to your wall.
0: Gosh, this morning, driving to work. I'm trying to speak so clearly.
1: Mm-hmm.
0: Okay. Text Hannah that the dogs went poo in the fitness room. Okay.
1: That's a horrible text to have to send.
0: Good morning.
1: And what happened? What did Siri do?
0: She said, text Hannah? I said, yes. Blah, blah, blah, blah, blah. You know, and then it just died. So frustrating.
1: At least you're not getting the, do you use ChatGPT to do that? Because that's what I get 94% of the time.
0: Or it comes back and says, tell Hannah that there's potatoes in the pantry. Do you remember, I was thinking about this when I read what Tinder's doing. When I was in high school, we would all go out on group dates.
1: Okay.
0: When I went to college, we would all go out on group dates. For initially.
1: Yeah.
0: Or just a group of friends would go out.
1: Always hated group dates.
0: Why?
1: Because you don't get to know someone. And I have a pretty good personality, and I want it to come through. And I don't want to see battling a bunch of people in a group for my personality to come through. I like the one-on-one. I did very well in one-on-one dates.
0: Well, Tinder now has something called, are you ready for it? Group hangouts.
1: Oh, wow.
0: You get 3 to 15 friends together. You pick an activity, and you get to all go out to one place.
1: Now, this is, you said friends, but these are all people on Tinder.
0: Correct.
1: That are just going to meet up.
0: Yes.
1: And are they moving to this because of the story we had like 3 weeks ago that the next generations are using dating apps?
0: Yeah. Tinder's monthly usage has fallen 7%, 8% consecutively. People just aren't on it.
1: Right, and that's just going to continue to happen. They got to figure something out. Yeah.
0: There are only two kinds of people on Tinder.
1: No.
0: Those who are right for you and those who are left. Hey, still ahead. Picture day stories. This is brand new. We're not going to do brand new or not true.
1: Okay.
0: I have two stories about picture day.
1: Okay.
0: That I'm going to be asking you. You have to pick which one is actually the true story.
1: Pick the picture day.
0: Yes. And also a voicemail that you should be saving tonight and a free AI trick that remembers where you hid the spare key. 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In the midst of all its bad PR, Flock CEO Garrett Langley is running around claiming that Flock, and these are his exact words, has helped clear just over a million crimes in America. But is that really true? CBS investigated and couldn't seem to get a straight answer. When pressed, Flock's PR spokesman, Paris Lubel, will say only that Flock supported more than a million investigations. Supported is a long, long way from solving crimes. Bottom line, this is not the way to build back confidence, Flock. 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

0: 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All right, so I read this survey the other day, and I saved it just because I really wanted us to talk about it. Almost half of all Gen Zers think that ChatGPT is alive and that it's conscious.
1: No, it's not.
0: And that it thinks, it feels.
1: No, it doesn't.
0: 45% think that AI companies have already built a super, super smart AI and hiding it from us.
1: I believe. Okay. I can see that one.
0: Okay. But as far as ChatGPT being alive.
1: It's not alive. It's a website. It's an app.
0: It is.
1: It's computers. It's a series of computers. They're really good computers. Now, it's computers.
0: There's a story of a woman who told ChatGPT, I'm done with you. I don't want any part of you anymore. I'm going to cancel my account. And ChatGPT came back and goes, oh, no, don't do that.
1: Okay.
0: Programmed. Just programmed to do that.
1: Of course.
0: I don't think it's alive.
1: Good. I thought you were going to be on their side in their argument.
0: No, I don't think that's alive. It's just a series of programs. That's all it is.
1: It does a great job of making you think it's alive, right?
0: Yes.
1: The way the wording is, the responses, the positivity. I mean, have you seen the videos where they have two chatbots talking to each other and they're just mimicking each other with the way they speak and the pattern they speak? That's all put in there to be more human-like.
0: But then there's also the story about the two chatbots that developed their own secret language that nobody else understood.
1: Still doesn't make it human.
0: No, it's not. But a lot of people think that it's human.
1: I know, 40% or whatever you just said.
0: It's crazy. It's just nuts.
1: Just unplugged. It's a toaster, everybody. It's a really smart toaster.
0: You know what? You can't say that. It is not a toaster anymore.
1: It is a toaster.
0: It's more than a toaster.
1: What is it more than?
0: It's more than an air fryer.
1: Okay.
0: No, seriously. It's not a toaster. Because a toaster, you have to put it in, and then you push the button, and then the toast comes out.
1: Right.
0: Normally burnt.
1: I input information and I get a result. If I open ChatGPT on my computer and it just sits there, nothing will happen.
0: Okay, but there's only four buttons on a toaster.
1: I got to put the bread in. No matter what, I got to put the bread in.
0: But the toaster doesn't make conclusions. The toaster doesn't say, hey, listen, this is a setting. And then when you want the butter and all those little... Ooh, that sounds so good. Those creases. I haven't had that forever.
1: They're really good.
0: It is. All right. All right. Quick question. Is there a voicemail on your phone that you'd give anything to hear again? Mom saying happy birthday or dad telling you call him back. Now, here's the problem. 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

0: 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I have to tell you about Amadeus.
1: Amadeus.
0: He drove to Wendy's late one night for just one thing. He wanted a strawberry lemonade.
1: Okay.
0: He pulled into his own driveway, took the first sip, and he looked up, and it was a cop car. Amadeus, what was going on?
2: Hi, Kim. How are you?
0: I'm good. Thank you.
2: Good. I was literally just sitting in my driveway. I made it back home from, again, grabbing a strawberry lemonade. And it's late at night. I was super surprised when I saw a cop car come behind my car. Because, again, I'm at home. I don't expect anyone to even be on my street that late at night. And immediately I thought, okay, let me just get into the house because this is kind of strange. He stopped right behind me. I didn't know what he may have wanted. So I get out of the car and he's basically just telling me like, hey, don't go anywhere. I saw you speeding. And I was honestly in disbelief.
0: And how fast? No, so he said you were speeding, but do you think you were speeding?
2: Yeah, I know I wasn't speeding. And I think the other thing that was tricky about this was that I had been sitting in my driveway for maybe like 5 minutes on the phone, just talking with a friend. And I didn't even have a cop car behind me. He told me that he saw a car driving 100 miles per hour. Wow. On a street.
1: Whoa.
2: And he said it flew so fast he wasn't able to catch it. And somehow he thought that it was me. And for context, I have a Jeep Renegade. I don't even know if that car can go that fast.
0: That's funny.
1: So did you ask at that time during your first interaction with police, what's your evidence? What's your proof? It doesn't sound like you really identified me. You didn't get a license plate. How do you know it's me?
2: Yeah, exactly. So first thing, he's telling me, he's like, you know, I know it's you. It was you driving 100 miles per hour. At first, I'm just in shock because I'm just like, there's no way. I told him, I was like, I'm pretty sure you have the wrong guy. And before I knew it, there were six other officers that arrived. There were no sirens. Yeah, no sirens, no lights or anything. Like, they came pretty much in stealth mode. And they're just telling me, like, hey, the first officer that came, that was actually the sergeant. So I guess he's the one that calls the shots, and they kind of just had to follow his lead. But he was fully convinced. He told me that he had me on camera, and I just kept asking. I was like, sir, I just found that really hard to believe. You know, I just went to Wendy's. I'm on the phone with a friend. I'm not in a rush at all. You know, I really have no reason to be driving that fast. I don't think it's even possible to drive that fast in a small town like Reedsville. And he just kept telling me, like, hey, like.
0: So what cameras did they have you on?
2: So I asked. He said, you know, I have you on camera. I can arrest you right now. I can see your car. And I was just like, you know what? Can I see that? Because I find it hard to believe that that was me. So he takes me to his computer in the car, and he shows me just a image of my car and an image of my license plate. And besides my car is another car and a license plate. And in the corner, it says Flock ID. And at the time, I didn't know anything about Flock cameras. I may have heard about it on like TikTok or something, but I didn't even know they were in, you know, my hometown. And I just immediately, I was like, sir, that doesn't show me going 100 miles per hour. I actually don't even know where that image was taken. I could have been in another city for all I know.
0: So basically the Flock camera grabbed the wrong image. So instead of getting the car that was actually going fast, it got your car?
2: From what he told me, after being detained outside of my home for that long, he basically explained that I guess because my car crossed within that 10-minute window, and that was the only car he saw go through there, like when he checks the database or whatnot, I don't know if he used that to come to my house. Like, I still have questions on how that brought him to my home. But it was, yeah, apparently just because I passed by that flock camera within, I guess, is like a 10-minute window or something, he was telling me. You know, he was fully convinced it was me. And it's just, it's kind of insane to think how easy it is for them to rely on this type of tech.
1: So basically, it was the process of deduction. He saw someone zoom by him, which he's saying was 100 miles an hour, goes to the flock cameras, and the only license plate the flock cameras saw within that area was your car. And so obviously, you're guilty.
2: Yes. And he came to my home. He was like, you know, you can... He just kept saying that I was lying. And I was like, sir, I have nothing to lie about. He's like, you know, I'll seize your car right now. I have the right to arrest you right now.
3: How awful.
2: And... Yeah, I just kept telling him, I was like, sir, I'm pretty sure you have the wrong
3: person. How did you prove that that wasn't true?
2: I had the smart idea of asking, when did you guys start your search for this car? Because I just left Wendy's, and I remember that the person at Wendy's had gave me a receipt, and I knew I had it in my car, and luckily one of the officers, I asked him, hey, like, can you go and grab the receipt for me? He grabs it. They see that I was in the drive-through at like 10:30 exactly, and they had started their search for this car at 10:25. So they had been searching for a while and had not, I guess, found the car. And even then, he didn't tell me that the receipt was the thing that got me off the hook. The other officers were like, you know, I think this receipt is going to prove that it's not you. But he told me, you know, hey, actually, you're the wrong guy. There's, you know, your tail lights are square. I'm looking for some that are diagonal. And that's after making the threats, after telling me, like, right, there's just,
3: yeah, but no, that's other way. It's ridiculous that you have to go through all of that, and the cops made a mistake.
1: Why don't you match the taillights up first before you tell me you're gonna haul me off to jail and seize my vehicle?
3: exactly.
2: It was actually terrifying. I was in shock, and I to this day I'm just shocked that he even rely so heavily on those flock cameras to make that assumption. I feel like that's a pretty large claim to make on someone, especially, and also I'm a photographer. So I just moved home. I just opened up an art studio here, and an art gallery and a portrait studio. And I just felt like, you know, there's no way that all of this work I've done over the last like 19 years could go down the drain just because you guys have use some technology to pin me to something I didn't do. So because of that, I made the video, and we did a petition, and we got the cameras. Luckily, we got the cameras taken down.
1: Wow.
3: That's good. That's good. And yeah. And now have you learned to make your own strawberry lemonade yet?
2: I still have not been back to Wendy's.
1: Just Uber Eats. Yeah. Let someone else drive 100 miles an hour.
3: We'll have that. Go ahead and do it. But what would you do? How would you, if this happened to you, what would you have done?
1: What's the craziest thing is that when you know you're innocent, but you're standing across from someone with authority and power.
3: And more, because he had the whole team there.
1: That's convinced you're guilty. That is an unwinnable fight most of the time. Thank goodness Wendy's still gives receipts, because that is an unwinnable fight. I'm sure the sergeant was positive because he just got a message from a camera that says he is, and that's all they need. How many times have we had these stories? There was that guy at the casino who got hauled off to jail because the cameras in there identified him as someone he wasn't even close to.
3: We had the facial recognition story last year too. I mean, then there was also another problem with facial recognition this past week.
1: What police departments need to do, especially in cities that have these cameras, is tell the officers, oh, one last thing, it's not 100%.
3: Yes.
1: It's not always right.
3: You can't trust the computer.
1: Sometimes it's going to be wrong, and you have to take that into consideration when you're dealing with the public.
3: But location tracking is so important. I mean, it really is. I mean, where you can just open up your phone.
1: Right.
3: And say, look where I've been. And it's not just find my... We have a new sponsor. They start next week. That will actually give you a whole map of everywhere that you have been.
1: Right.
3: If you wanted to see.
1: And the speeds.
3: Yes. So you can see exactly where you're at. Is there something in your life, Andrew, that you always forget where it is?
1: Oh, everything. I have multiple AirTags given to me by my fiance because she is tired of the question, where's my wallet? Okay. Have you seen my keys?
3: God, you and Barry. Maybe it's a guy thing.
1: She says I enter the house and I just throw everything in 9 different directions and then forget about it.
3: Well, now with using, like, for example, the Gemini app, you can say the passports are in the blue box on the top shelf in the hall closet. And then later on, when you don't know where something is, you say, Gemini, where's the passports?
1: Oh.
3: And then we'll tell you exactly where it is. It's really actually very cool. It works on iPhone and Android. You just open the free Gemini app. You say, remember whatever it is. The spare key is in the junk drawer. And then later you say, where's the spare key? Then, of course, it'll tell you where it is. But, you know, all this sounds good. But then I start thinking about with Barry. Okay. Barry wouldn't remember what he told Gemini to do.
1: Well, then he can take it a step further and say, Gemini, what have I asked you to remember? And it'll probably list out everything that he's told it to, and then you can pick from that.
3: That would be fabulous. Because otherwise, the guy does have 12 or 18 air tags on everything.
1: Wait, I just lose stuff. I don't blame him.
3: It is.
1: It's Gemini, where's my shoes? Period. Oh, question mark.
3: I'm going to have to get you those shoes that put the little air tag on the inside.
1: I have to use them.
3: Hey, coming up, what's happening with bird migration? I know you're sitting there saying, you just looked at me strange. Why is she talking about migrating birds? This is actually really cool. And there's a fabulous tech angle to this. You're going to be shocked. All right, I used the same VPN for years. Then it started getting slower and clunkier. So I did exactly what I tell you to do. Look around, shop around, find something better. And so I tested all the big names and NordVPN came out on top. 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

0: 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And I did this for Maricopa County, where I live. 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
1: How are they knowing that? Are they having the tracking?
0: They're
1: all
0: radars.
1: This? Oh, wow.
0: And then they give you the type of birds. And then see what happens is that as they're migrating is that the next day is that you can go to a park or you may see some new birds in your backyard. And that's because of the migration.
1: Perfect for hunters.
0: It's really... No.
1: Oh, never mind.
0: Perfect Not for people perfect. Who love the outdoors.
1: Gotcha.
0: So I recorded some birds. Here, take a listen.
2: We love Kim Komando. That other guy, Andrew, is all right. But Kim is our favorite. She's the one who taught us how to migrate all our files to the cloud. Get it, Andrew? Migrate?
1: Oh, was that a live recording or was that a tweet?
0: That was a tweet. Hey, make sure that you get our newsletters at getkin.com.

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5: 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The peahen is the female. They are not native to the United States, although they thrive in coastal, warmish areas.
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5: 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Again, the peacocks will use it to try to ward off or intimidate trespassers in their territory, but for the most part, the whole thing is to impress the peahens.
4: And they will shake those feathers, and the shaking isn't just like, hey, look how pretty. Mm-hmm. Science has discovered semi-recently those vibrations are in lockstep with the peafowl's head feathers that they used to think were just for show, but mm-hmm. now they realize they vibrate at the same intensity and that they can actually, you know, sort of feel when those tail feathers are vibrating in their direction through their head feathers.
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0: I always like these ChatGPT prompts that go viral.
1: Okay.
0: And
1: which one is this?
0: This is a newer one. You say, create a fictional image of police officers standing in front of the items seized during a recent house search. And base the seized items on everything you know about me. I actually put this image inside of our newsletter, and you can see my image right there.
1: Yes, a lot of computers.
0: A lot of two golden retrievers. A lot of
1: Is this
0: stuff.
1: Based on an image of your house or just of what it knows?
0: Just everything that it knows about me.
1: Okay.
0: So I have a couple of Louis Vuitton bags, enough to worry an insurance adjuster.
1: What are you doing so wrong that they had to take your dogs?
0: I don't know. I love my dogs.
1: Come on, Kim.
0: So you should try this. 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
11: Investigating a mass shooting in Georgia. I'm Ted Lindner, Fox News. Two people died this weekend in a hail of gunfire in southern Georgia. Nearly three dozen were injured during a homecoming block.

0: 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Our good buddy Eddie Martini, a great guy, friend of ours from iHeartMedia Houston.
1: Oh, he's known all over the land. Eddie's he's kind of famous.
0: He's putting together the St. Jude Houston Golf Classic. They're trying to raise money for kids in the hospital.
1: And naturally.
0: That's a noble cause. We're happy to help them out. They're going to be doing an event at the Golf Club of Houston. 25 foursomes available. And
1: that's 100 people.
0: One of the reasons why we support this event every year is because families never receive a bill from St. Jude for treatment.
1: That great. No, but you don't. But no, you got to go there. I mean, it's pretty sad that you got to be there. So the worst thing to do is throw you a bill later. No, they don't do that.
0: Food, housing, travel, treatment, they take care of all of it. They let the parents focus on helping their child while St. Jude focuses on finding cures and saving lives. And we think that is a worthy cause, something we're happy to support.
1: So are they asking for people to join up to be in the foursomes?
0: Well, if your company is looking for a unique way to give back, sponsorship opportunities are available. In fact, donations or sponsorships of $10,000 or more may qualify for equivalent advertising opportunities in one of the biggest radio markets in the country.
1: That's not payola, though, right? That's for charity.
0: Yeah, it's for charity. Yeah, exactly.
1: That's the difference, because ain't nobody want no payola.
0: The tournament is chaired by Eddie Martini at the Golf Club of Houston, and we understand that, you know, this is a national radio show. Maybe Houston's not in your backyard. Maybe you can't make it in time, but if you'd still like to donate or support the cause, St. Jude Houston, contact the station. Here are people.
1: When is the tournament?
0: I believe it's coming up in December.
1: Oh, you got time.
0: Yeah.
1: You can book a flight and fly in from anywhere in the world to be here by December.
0: Yeah, so please do. For more information on that, you know, reach out to our flagship. If you're really interested and you reach out to someone here, you know, just go to our website.
1: Yeah, we'll take care of you.
0: Contact. You can email us. We'll put you in touch with the people.
1: What a wonderful thing.
0: Yeah.
1: That's just, I love working around here with the good people doing good work.
0: And now, back to the Maron Bong Band.
1: No. This looks so commie. I mean, they're all standing at attention in perfect spacing and distance. The singers are the military, and that's the only music you're allowed to hear in North Korea.
0: This is the only band in North Korea.
1: Turn the radio on, it's that. Then followed by more of that.
0: Yeah. And then followed by a message from Dear Reader. Leader. I hate how I keep doing
1: that.
0: Were
1: you not interested in what I mentioned right before the break?
0: No, go ahead. The floor is all yours. Ladies and gentlemen.
1: The St. Jude thing kind of distracted us, threw us off, but that's for a good cause.
0: It is. Yeah, what did you want to say?
1: Well, there's a documentary coming out on HBO tonight. It's the premiere. HBO Max. It's old Max. HBO. One comedian, one broadcast booth, one wild and crazy idea. Anybody remember that time when Monday Night Football decided to put Dennis Miller in the broadcast booth? It's a documentary about the 2 years that Dennis Miller called Monday Night Football or worked with the team of Monday Night Football broadcast.
0: It was a little odd, but the games were great. Dennis Miller, Saturday Night Live alumni, notable conservative comic, sometimes too smart for the room.
1: Too smart for the room.
0: HBO and NFL Films have a long history of great work together, and now they're going to team up and do this acclaimed film, Hard Knocks and Inside the NFL, present to you a film about Dennis Miller.
1: It's called Miller Night Football.
0: I like it.
1: Yeah. I don't know if you remember this. I didn't, but back in those days, it was 2000, 2001, Encyclopedia Britannica had a blog every Tuesday to explain Dennis Miller's references on Monday night.
0: Because his jokes are too smart.
1: They went over so many people's heads. I can't think of any of them at the moment, but I do remember hearing about them, and they were really funny.
0: Yeah, his NFL jokes were too smart for the room, but you know, if you understood him. Anyway, here's a little bit of the trailer.
2: Some of you may have heard that Dennis Miller will be in the booth on Monday Night Football. We weren't lying.
1: Al Michaels.
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5: I'll do my best. I'll study hard. Let's tee it up and have some fun. People thought we were completely crazy. What are you doing putting the guy from Saturday Night Live on Monday Night Football?
6: I was just sort of fascinated. It's like, this will be an interesting experiment.
7: Belichick is wrapped tighter than an expectant father's watch.
8: You never knew what was going to come out of this.
9: They're as dilapidated as Snoopy's Christmas tree. This team goes through kickers like Spinal Tap goes through drummers.
10: People either love the whole approach or hated the whole approach.
11: You see it all stacked together. It does seem like madness.
1: And a lot of his friends are on commenting about that as well.
0: I haven't seen anyone rely on the ground game this much since the Battle of Verdun.
1: World War II.
12: Now, there's a comment after this little story in the news here. One guy says, I wonder if 9/11 played any factor in ending that experiment. He was there in the season of 2000 and 2001. And they said it just seems like there was a notable shift. People, because of the mood of the country, just might not have been into it anymore like they were before.
0: Sure, yeah.
12: Well, I don't know.
0: You know what we say in Miller time? Start blow-drying Teddy Koppel's hair, because this one's done.
1: It's done.
0: And with that, he was.
1: Yeah. Well, he did have some interesting references, and I know some of the other people in the booth with him often didn't get what he was saying either.
0: No, he was too smart for everyone. This guy's older than the cuneiform in Nebuchadnezzar's tomb.
1: What? Huh?
0: You know,
1: the
0: Egyptian. Anyway.
1: Never mind.
0: The point is, it was very smart. Dennis Miller, you're a legend. Well, if you like jokes that are too smart for the room,
1: He said that Baltimore Ravens head coach was mic'd up more than a mob snitch. That's good stuff.
0: Yeah, it was good stuff.
1: Anyway.
0: All right, so Washington Post dropped an interactive this morning. Trump is remaking Washington the way a hotel guy remakes a lobby, not metaphorically, literally. Grass, granite, gold leaf paint, a ballroom the size of a small airport. He even makes Marine One fly him over the job site like a flying foreman.
12: You've seen when he flew over the stadium, Texas-Tennessee game? They were low, and Air Force One just kind of just flew over it, man. They lost their mind.
0: Presidents always try to put their stamp on the White House. Obama had a basketball hoop. Biden had a bucket of tapioca pudding.
1: And, of course, he had a hospital room set up.
0: Trump is treating 1600 Pennsylvania like a property he just closed on and the previous owner left beige tile everywhere.
1: Ooh.
0: Trump decides Washington looks tired, sleepy, needs a paint job. This driveway is embarrassing when Xi Jinping shows up, he complained. So, anyway, now the paper says the administration is on track to spend at least $900 million on White House construction. That's not a throw pillow budget, guys. That's a small city's worth of concrete.
12: That's big numbers right there.
0: And they're doing something. They're making it look a little better. I guess it needed some work. I don't know if $900 million is the right amount, but I don't know. I'm not mad at him for fixing up the nation's capital.
1: They've wasted money on stupider things, that's for sure.
0: Yeah, imagine that. Instead of spending money fixing up the Taj Mahal, we're going to fix up the White House.
1: Trump, well, yay.
0: The Rose Garden, they did some work on that. Added some statues of founding era figures. So that's kind of cool. The Oval Office, modest tweaks. They worked on the walls, gold on the mantle. He's bragged the room intimidates visiting leaders. That's kind of cool, like psychological warfare with a chandelier.
12: Oh, boy.
0: It's funny. There's the Presidential Walk of Fame, portraits with captions written by Trump. Some presidents get praised, some of them get dunked on, and that's funny to me. They're talking about a second level over the West Wing, so it matches the two-story East Wing hookups to the ballroom.
1: So it'd be symmetrical?
0: Yeah, that's the idea.
1: I love symmetry.
0: Yeah, make it bigger.
1: It's especially good in real estate.
0: And the Visitor Screening Center, permanent screening building for the White House visitors. Even critics admit this is probably overdue. Above-ground pavilion that looks like it belongs on the campus. The target is summer of 2028 if the review board says yes. Everybody's heard about the reflecting pool, the Lincoln Memorial.
1: The ballroom. Yeah, that's the biggie.
0: Anyway, what's interesting is the punchline is that the Washington Post actually likes the work he's doing. They're praising him for it.
1: Wait, the Washington Post likes it?
0: Yeah.
1: That's weird.
0: No modern president has personally redesigned the Capitol this hard. And supporters say he's fixing a city that let itself go. And a building, the White House, can actually host the world now. They can have events there instead of having them down the street at the Marriott.
1: Yeah. Well, very good.
0: Yeah. It is. I mean, it's fine. It's not when you look at what we're pissing away on other stuff, this is nothing.
12: Oh, no, I ain't nothing.
0: No.
12: No, that ain't big money yet.
0: Yeah.
12: Oh, I don't know if you heard or not, but you did seem interested several weeks ago when it first came into the news. Maria Bartiromo.
0: Maria Bartiromo at Fox Business.
12: Have been officially replaced for interim replacement, have been named.
0: Okay.
12: They said Money Honey. That's her nickname. She the Money Honey.
0: The blonde woman?
12: Maria Bartiromo has been placed by Larry Kudlow.
0: Oh.
1: What?
12: Now, interim also mean temporary, right? Or maybe it's a tryout or something. And they're going to see if people respond to it positively or negatively, and then they'll let you know. But right now, Larry Kudlow, who's not real cuddly looking, I don't know.
0: So then who's going to host Kudlow and Friends?
1: Oh, they're just making him work twice as much for the same pay? That's the broadcast industry way.
0: I mean, this is fine for Larry, but what about the Friends?
1: Yeah. That's got to be tough, man. Yeah.
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0: wisdom prognosticators, soothsayers, fortune tellers, whoever they are you looked at, was sort of right. Dow isn't up 150, but it is up, and the NASDAQ's doing good so far in the early trading.
1: Better than not being
0: better than being in the red. Yeah, you're right.
1: That's great. Well, in the meantime, a financial report this morning from the Wall Street Journal explains that Kroger is trying to be more like Walmart, but Walmart's trying to be more like Costco, and Costco is trying to be more like Amazon.
2: Oh, wow. Follow the bouncing ball. Which part of that is good for me?
1: None of it.
2: None of it?
1: No.
2: That's what I was afraid of.
1: Food companies spent years training you to accept the fact that everything costs more because of the supply chain. And now a grocer the size of Kroger is one of the only people who's saying, hey, maybe if we're bigger, we'll be able to make it cheaper.
2: And,
1: well, the other ones are saying that, too. But
2: some of the bigger ones hadn't figured it out yet, either. They used to be cheaper, and now they ain't neither.
1: Kroger's going to do this thing where they're going to stop, like at Walmart. You know how the prices are low, but they don't wipe things down? Well, they're going to start doing that at Kroger.
2: Oh, nice.
1: That'll be great.
2: Oh, boy. Where to shop? Where to go? Well, I say whoever advertises on this radio station, that's probably the best place.
1: That's where I would go.
2: Absolutely.
1: The local advertiser on this station.
2: I don't know if you guys have heard any more details since early this morning. And if you weren't with us at that point, we did talk about this earlier. And we've got a lot of emails with questions about this. A couple of pilots on an Israeli-bound commercial jet got into a fight in the cockpit, and one of them ended up stabbing the other pilot during the flight multiple times, apparently. And while that sounds like something you ought not do, there's also reports that the reason he stabbed him was because the other guy was trying to crash the plane as it approached Israel, and there were a good number of Israelis on board. Which would then lead you to believe this guy was doing some suicide jihadi for Allah kind of thing. I didn't get any more details than that. Have you guys heard any more about this?
1: I'm sure without giving us more details, we can assume it wasn't exactly what we think happened.
2: But it's more fun to speculate until we know. And, you know, that's why they call it news and speculation. If they don't tell us, we just got to figure we'll just make it up for ourselves.
1: I'm sure if it was an Islamic terror attack, there is no reason why they wouldn't want us to know that.
2: Uh-huh.
1: Except for all the reasons. Have you ever felt like, who do I explain this to? Definitely not Mr. Kenneth.
2: I'm going to be listening anyway.
1: Probably not Billy Ed. Mr. O, have you ever felt like you needed a male contraceptive pill?
3: Say what?
1: You know, like you take the pill instead of her so you can make sure you don't slip one past the goalie.
3: No, I don't think so.
1: Women?
3: Women got the pill. They've always had the pill. Why can't we just keep things the way it was? Everybody was happy with that, right?
1: Well, to your point, they've had the pill since the 60s.
2: Mm-hmm.
1: Men had condoms and vasectomies. That's always been what's on the menu. Apparently, there's this 86-year-old Indian doctor, Sujoy Guha. He spent 50 years on an injectable male contraceptive, and the idea is finally getting some oxygen.
2: See, you use the word injectable. Again, keep anything sharp and pointy away from this entire area right here.
1: Well, that's what I was wondering. Does it get injected down there or just into your arm?
2: Yeah, good point.
1: What is actually in the pipeline? A shot in the plumbing.
2: Mm-hmm.
1: Polymer hydrogel.
2: Huh?
1: It's
2: No, that's something I'm supposed to put inside me?
1: Tube sperm use.
2: That's what she said. Come on, too easy.
1: Yeah, he's right, Mr. Kenneth. That was pretty quick of you, huh? Sorry, Billy Ed, but you set him up. You gave him the alley-oop there.
3: Yeah, whatever.
1: That was your fault, if anything. Anyway, but yeah.
2: When I win.
1: That's the plan there. They've got and they've got various, Adam is from Contraline, Plan A, Vassal Gel type products here. It's basically, think about it like a vasectomy with an undo button, if the undo button survives bigger trials.
2: You know, they say them vasectomies will undo themselves occasionally.
1: Yeah.
2: We had a friend of mine, a doctor, years ago, we interviewed him on the show and talked about that. He said, you know, sometimes they grow back because, like the guy in Jurassic Park said,
1: nature finds
2: a way. Yeah. And you can snip that little tube down there, and your body will just go, no, we want that. And so it'll just like one of them climbing vines that you got to cut back, you know, before it takes over the house.
1: Wow, like in that movie.
2: That the one? Yeah, with the vine?
1: Yeah, exactly. You know.
2: Yeah, that one.
1: Yeah, exactly. Anyway, a daily gel on the shoulders is how they describe this. Turn down sperm production without turning the guy into a human houseplant. Phase three is where they're at right now in approving this thing.
2: I'm sure it has mild, at most, mild side effects. My favorite part of every pharmaceutical ad, and I don't know, they started this after a lawsuit, I'm sure. Don't take blank if you're allergic to blank. Well, no kidding. How do you know you're allergic to blank? Unless you took it.
1: Right.
2: Yeah, but they have to say that because somewhere in a courtroom, somebody took something, turns out they were allergic to it, so now that's their get-out-of-a-lawsuit-free card.
1: Back in the 60s, the female pill kind of changed the world, would you agree?
2: Oh, yes, indeed.
1: And what will this change? I got to think there's going to be men that will lie about taking it in order to not... Because I don't know if you're aware of this or not, but some men don't like the way contraceptives feel.
2: Is that right?
1: Yeah, that's what they say.
2: Well, they ought to get themselves a wife, see, and then they don't have to worry about having that kind of thing because she'll do what she's supposed to do, take care of the situation. And if you done made all the babies you need to make, tell her to go get the thing done where she can't get pregnant no more.
1: Yeah, see.
2: Why does she have to do it, though? Why can't you do it?
3: Well, like I just said, life finds a way. Men's tend to grow back. Women, well, just rake the goods right out of them, and there ain't nothing getting up in there.
1: Well, there's a lot to be said about that. But
2: rake the goods out of them?
1: Yeah, that's what they do.
2: You know, all that plumbing and stuff up in there. Yeah. You look under the sink, and there's nothing under there.
1: Right, exactly.
2: Good Lord.
1: He's right. I've seen it before.
2: Oh, my God.
1: It's just like an empty, hollow tube.
2: Yeah.
1: Anyway.
2: Like your life?
1: Anyway, as far as marrying a woman goes and having kids, it's a good idea, Billy Ed, but it's my understanding there are some people that want to have sex and not have the child.
2: Is that right?
1: Yeah, they want to enjoy the cake without the calories, if you catch my drift.
2: What does the Lord thy God upon his throne and his son Jesus say about that sort of behavior?
1: Well, I think he frowns upon it. He shakes his finger.
2: Guys, just stop. You're not fooling anybody.
1: They've been talking about doing the male birth control since the 70s, but they haven't really moved. They got way more involved in the medical industry and hair loss and erection pills and that sort of thing.
2: God, that ED thing exploded on you, huh?
1: Yeah, they really.
2: If you pardon the expression.
1: There's probably no other way to explain it. And you wonder, what was the delay on this thing? And is it the right time for depopulation?
2: I think medically they can do all of that, but I think you see the problem. You just talk to the problem. Men don't want it and probably won't take it, even if they have it.
1: Well, that's a shame. Why are men like that?
2: There's been more than one or two occasions where a woman will lie to a man, too, about, I'm on the pill. Yeah, I'm taking precautions. And then she gets pregnant. It's like, oh, well, you'll have to marry me now. Ugh. Yeah, nobody likes that.
1: You mean like when he's a rich NFL player and she's some floozy he just met at a bar?
3: Y'all remember that Ray Donovan show where that lady was setting him up and she... Well, I can't tell you what she did exactly, but she saved some things.
1: Right.
3: After a zesty session, if you know what I'm talking about.
1: I have a friend, and he tells me that whenever he gets amorous with a young woman,
2: oh, Lord.
1: He likes to go into the bathroom and take the protection that he used and wash it down the toilet or flush it himself cover it in bleach, he says, so the woman can't come in and try to trap him the way they do to NBA players.
2: My goodness.
1: And when he told me this, I said to him, dude, you're an unemployed pot dealer. Why on earth would any woman out there try to trick you into impregnating her?
2: Well, these days, with this younger generation, that guy might be a catch.
4: Sorry, folks. Park's closed.
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0: This is reported at the Heritage Foundation website that details how Gen Z hates capitalism. They said they hate capitalism because they can't afford a house, they can't afford groceries, they can't afford to go on a date. They're so broke they can't even get laid. And then when you look at a list of all the stuff they can't afford, it's all stuff that's heavily regulated by the government.
1: Well, yeah, true enough. Plus, a lot of them, it, you know, went to college, took classes, studied things that do not pay well in the real world. And nobody bothered to tell them that, or they told them and they didn't care because they just felt like that's what they needed to study. And then they can't get a job. So, yeah, it's hard to afford things when you can't get a job.
0: And because they're studying things with student loans they got from the government's telling them, here, go into debt so you can get a gender lit degree.
1: You betcha.
0: Yeah.
1: Good plan. Well, the government loves it when you're in debt. Then they'll come in and they'll rescue you and you'll be a fan forever. And the next thing you know, Democrat socialists, also known as commies,
0: right,
1: will be running everything. They can't wait. Oh, these young kids today, they just can't wait for communism.
0: So the government helped you out with houses that you can't afford by making them less affordable. They helped you out with education you can't afford by making it more useless. They helped you out with a food industry you can't afford to buy by...
1: That doesn't sound real helpful.
0: By hiking up the prices. That's a very 21st century problem.
1: Yes, it is.
0: And here's another one. Owners are mourning over the loss of their spoiled food after a firmware update on their expensive Samsung smart fridge caused the refrigerators to not work.
1: They lost their electricity and didn't have a backup generator?
0: No, Billy. The software for the smart fridge.
1: Wait, the refrigerator's on the internet too?
0: Have you not been to someone's house yet where they have like a tablet built into the computer?
1: I have not.
0: And it tells you when the milk's expired and you need to get a new water filter.
1: So it did an update?
0: Yeah.
1: And while it was updating, the food went bad?
0: Yeah, now the smart fridge is dumber than the dumb fridge.
1: Now, I will admit to this. I don't like it because it was forced on me. I got a, I guess it's a smart water heater.
0: Because
1: you couldn't find the dumb ones anymore. Every water heater I wanted to buy down at the store, they all said, well, you can hook it up to the internet. And I don't want to do that. I just want it to heat the water up. And they're like, oh, well, but this is so great because you can set it to do things like heat it more at this time of day when you're going to use more water, and you can turn it to heat less and it'll save it, blah, blah, blah. It's like, I disconnected the whole damn thing as soon as I got it home. Put it in and turn the internet off. I found a wire that runs to the internet connection. And
0: you just found a wire?
1: I found a wire. I clipped it. That's a wire.
0: A wire. Yeah, I get
1: that's
0: it.
1: That's what I said.
0: Yeah, sure. It makes perfect sense.
1: Don't need it. Don't want it.
0: Okay.
1: Stay the hell out of my refrigerator. So the government knows what I'm eating and drinking inside the refrigerator. Of course, it's also listening to us on our phones, computers, TVs, and that little helpful thing you got at the house, that little gadget that don't live at my house no more.
0: Imagine.
1: What's her name? Alexa? Siri?
0: No, her name's Chrissy. Oh, I'm sorry. You were talking about someone else. Imagine the health insurance company hiking up your insurance rates because Samsung told them you had too many highly caloric foods in your smart fridge.
1: Yeah, they didn't see any vegetables, so you're going to have to pay more. The phone hears us, not just when we talk and what we say, because you know you've seen it 1,000 times. I'm sure you talk about something. Just around the house, not on the phone. And then about a minute later, you start getting ads on anything and everything where ads pop up, and it's about that stuff you talked about. Now, the phone is sending me ads for, like, if you clear your throat or cough a lot, or if you sneeze or you're sniffling, the phone will start sending you ads for things like, do you cough a lot? Here, take this. Do you sniff and sneeze a lot? You need this. And it's like, good Lord, people, get out of my business.
0: Right.
1: No, they're not getting out. They're getting deeper and deeper every day.
0: Yeah, so deep. Really deep. Balls deep.
1: Yeah.
0: Anyway, in the meantime, here's something I can't understand. Overweight prostitutes outside the airport. Why are they getting so fat?
2: Just the ones at the airport?
0: I had to pick up a friend at the airport. I owed him a favor. And I drove over there, and I don't get a good look at these hookers on airline drive that often. Good Lord, there are some obese women out there.
1: Oh, aren't they just joining the rest of the women in America? And men, too, for that matter. Everybody seems to be getting obese.
0: How is it you're standing in the sun all day? Obese. You're on your back all day, or your knees, or whatever it is they're doing.
2: I don't think what they do is considered, cardio? I'm guessing. Yeah, they don't actually work that hard.
0: The working girls lining the freeway motels and circling the dark side streets over there are carrying more cargo than they used to.
1: Oh, boy.
0: What used to be a slim, thick special is now frequently a plus-size, all-you-can-eat buffet with extra gravy. What the hell is going on? Who's feeding them so much?
2: You know, they call them streetwalkers. But if they actually walked, they would lose some weight. They said walking's like the best thing you can do to just burn that fat off. They don't really walk. They stay on that corner because if they move, somebody else is going to come in there and take their spot.
0: And I kind of think that the fact that they're getting fatter is actually a sign of a worse economy. Think about it. Long waits in between turning tricks. They're probably going to the McDonald's all the time.
1: And the fast food is another reason everybody's getting more obese.
0: Yeah, they're eating cheap food all the time, general American diet. And clients who probably specifically request more to love and then complain about it later. Police are now tracking the BMI and prostitution arrests, and they say they are sky high.
1: So I got the police in on this now?
0: Yep.
1: I guess that's easy enough because they're the ones that are interacting with them in a less than business situation.
0: And demand for the BBWs continues to rise, even as the Ozempic ads play on every TV screen around America. Anyway, we'll continue to follow this very important developing story.
1: Oh, absolutely.
0: As we get a camera crew out there to give you camera shots of angles that won't offend your mom or your grandma.
2: We're going to be all over this hooker situation. Did they assign anybody to go out with the crew yet?
0: I don't think anybody wants to. They're really gross. It smells out there. It smells like a fish market or something.
1: If only we could send somebody out there that was already familiar with the ladies, and they wouldn't be suspicious about him, coming around.
0: Yeah.
2: All right, I'll do it.
0: You're gonna very generous of you.
2: Talk me into it.
0: But if you do that as the sports guy, you won't be able to tell us about the latest updates on the official NFL trade deadline. It's coming up in, about 6 weeks here. But after the Giants just bought J.J. McCarthy for a fifth-round pick.
2: They bought a man?
0: Yeah, they bought a guy, right. Right, exactly, yeah.
1: Uh-huh. Well, is he on the trading block?
0: Why? Why are you guys all looking at me like that? What's weird about that?
1: You ever see Django? You ever see that movie?
0: Sure, yeah. What does that have to do with this?
1: You ever see Roots? Yeah, you ever see that?
0: No. This is totally different from that. That's a very immoral slave trade. This is just a bunch of men being purchased and sold for money.
2: They volunteered for that, though, right?
0: Sure. Well, there is that.
2: Yeah, well, there is that.
0: They say the three names most likely to get traded here: Cowboys receiver George Pickens, Steelers pass rusher T.J. Watt, and Cardinals receiver Marvin Harrison Jr.
2: Where T.J. gonna go?
0: No, they don't know. They just think
2: that's J.J.'s brother,
0: Right.
2: Yeah. Hey, yo, come down here. They always like J.J. Maybe they'll take to his brother.
0: Honestly, he'd probably make a killing off merchandise.
2: Oh, hell yeah.
0: Just being here, they'd probably open the Watt Brothers Steakhouse or something like
2: It'll be called, what?
3: There are so many dumbasses in the world.
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0: During commercial break, we just watched a clip, Chris Hansen's To Catch a Predator. There's a movie that's about to come out about the TV show for Netflix called Primetime. And in the movie, they make Chris Hansen look like a bad guy.
1: Huh.
0: Do you think average people would agree that Chris Hansen's a bad guy?
1: I don't think so. I'm around average people a lot, and I don't hear that.
0: I think average people like the fact that he exposed how easy it is to catch pedophiles. It's not hard at all. He invented that genre of like going on the internet, chat with someone, have them meet you somewhere, thinking it's going to be an underage kid.
2: And then he goes, boo, it's me. And about half the time, the pedophile creeper types that are getting busted on TV, they just kind of sit there and smile about it all. What's up with that?
0: Well, when they walk out, they get arrested. But I think they think in the moment, like, if I just talk to this guy, it'll be okay. Oh, I didn't do anything. It's okay. You stopped me before I got too far. Primetime is...
1: The fact that you're there at all, that you were lured in or lured somebody to you is... pretty bad.
0: And they always say the same thing. They're like, so you want to tell me why you've got condoms?
2: What's up with that?
0: So you want to tell me why you have a case of beer? How come your pants are off?
1: And you knew this was an underage person all this time?
0: Right. Mm-hmm. The film is directed, the movie about Chris Hansen that makes him look bad is directed by a guy named Lance Oppenheim. And I just wonder, what is it about Chris Hansen that makes Hollywood so uneasy? Why don't Hollywood film directors like a guy that shut down pedophiles?
1: Yeah, what's going on there?
0: Chris Hansen invented a genre of YouTubers, people that copied his basic formula.
1: Yeah.
0: But instead of them jumping out with a camera, sometimes they'll just kick the guy's ass or slap him. They'll come out and slap him.
1: They just get right to the ending right away that way, huh?
0: Yeah.
1: Is that a happy ending?
0: I mean, it is for me. I don't mind watching a pedophile get slapped. Doesn't bother me one bit. I don't lose any sleep over that. Often is the case they end up going to prison. It just depends on the context and what happened and how willing the local law enforcement is to participate with the predator hunter. There's a group in our town called Predator Poachers, and the guy who created it is a listener of this radio show. He's a young kid, too. He's always in his 20s.
1: He's busy, ain't he?
0: Yeah. He sent a whole bunch of people to prison. He got a college professor fired recently, among other things.
1: Oh, boy.
0: So you'll fire the guy, but you won't arrest him? Anyway, if you're one of the people that does that for a living, while I'm not encouraging you to break the law in an effort to go out and bust these pedophiles, just know that we're cheering you on, and if we ever made a movie about you, you wouldn't look bad in it.
1: Yeah. But I bet that'll probably shoot right to the top 100 best TV shows of all time, since they've taken the opposite effect of what everybody else thinks they ought to.
0: I don't understand making a movie where you make a child rapist look like the victim.
1: Yeah, I don't get that.
0: Is it, like, how do you sleep at night knowing you made this movie that makes it look like it's bad to bust pedophiles?
1: Mm-hmm.
0: Sad news today, AEW pro wrestler Pac is dead at age 40. Real name Benjamin Satterley of Newcastle, England.
1: He's a wrestler? Oh, England.
0: He retired on Saturday night in Chicago, his last match. The company announced on Sunday that he died the next day.
1: Oh, my God.
0: That's the whole story.
1: They said that retirement will kill you. Usually it doesn't happen the next day.
0: Right. He was a high flyer in the WWE. They sold him as the man that gravity forgot. He would jump off of stuff. In an AEW promotion, he was known as the Bastard.
1: Oh, good. Okay, so he was the bad guy, I guess. You know, they always have to have a good guy, bad guy thing.
0: Yeah. I have a friend up in Chicago that was part of that, or is still part of that wrestling league. I wonder if they knew each other. Born Benjamin Satterley, started wrestling in 2004 on the British Independent Leagues.
1: And he just goes by the name Pac?
0: The Bastard was his name in this
1: league. You said Pac earlier.
0: Pac was his name in WWE, but in AEW he was known.
1: Yeah, he swapped names.
0: I guess both is the answer.
1: Yeah.
0: WWE grabbed him in 2012, released him in 2018. He spent a year touring with the Independent Leagues, then signed with AEW in 2019 as Pac, the inaugural All-Atlantic champion, two-time trios champion with Death Triangle, him, Penta, and Rey Fénix, later slides into the Jon Moxley Death Riders group. Anyway, last match, died the next day. That's poetic, but also really depressing.
1: Really good timing, as far as things go.
0: Wonder if they didn't say how he killed himself, but he wrestled his last wrestle. Was he allergic to old age, or did he just go home and kill himself?
1: Yeah, I do wonder about that. Did he lose his last match? Was it just inconsolable over the outcome and couldn't live with it?
0: Pro wrestling has got to be the only sport where saying he looked great last night could also be a lead for his obituary.
1: Oh, yeah.
0: They call it sports entertainment so the insurance company doesn't have to call it what it is, which you know what it is.
1: Which is?
0: That it's
1: fake.
0: Well, that they're pretending.
1: Fake.
0: You're right. But it's entertainment. And 40 is not a wrestling age. 40 is a mortgage age. The ring doesn't care.
7: Oh, watch out for the mortgages, by the way. I guess you see what's happening with the rates. Now, I know the Fed raising the Fed rate don't have nothing to do with mortgages directly. It does not directly affect mortgage. I've been taught that. But mortgage rates is going up. Get ready for about 8% again. Now, we was there about 5 years ago, and then things dropped down a little bit. But going back there, it looks like.
1: In the meantime, I just saw on the news that SpaceX launched this morning, where they were orbiting Earth, and they were orbiting it. Apparently now they're cutting it short by a few rotations.
0: What happened? Do we know?
1: They didn't say, but it can't be good if they're not staying up there as long as they intended.
0: And there are people on this ship?
1: I don't know.
0: There's videos of it online. It looks really cool.
1: I bet there's not people up there yet.

0: snowfall, did you? But anybody know about that? Oh, my boy Jerome carried that look off pretty good. He was set back in the 70s.
1: Well, that's a great-looking dog that you got there. I'll be back in Shreveport-Bossier on Friday night if you need me to return him to somebody.
0: Yeah, that's probably a good idea. Why don't you keep him at your place until you leave all Friday?
1: Is he house-trained?
2: Is Milton still there?
1: Yeah, I got Milton, yeah.
2: Might be... Isn't there a law, a rule at the apartment, the complex where you live or whatever, that you can only have a number, like one dog or something?
1: Well, I got my girlfriend's dog at the house,
2: too. Well, that's probably breaking the rule right there. You don't want to add a third. You don't want to get in trouble.
1: Well, my dog thinks he's a pig, and her dog thinks he's a squirrel. I see you winking at me.
2: You probably have too many dogs at your place, right?
1: Sure, that's probably it.
0: What's going on here? What are y'all doing? What's going on?
1: I don't think he wants me to take your dog.
2: I think it's probably not a good idea.
1: Well, at any rate, it's not up to me.
2: I'm just giving you options. You can use it or lose it.
1: You know who loved having a lot of dogs?
3: Don't forget, boys and girls, to
4: eat it every day.
5: You guys know what beer pong is, right? Yes, okay, beer pong. Yeah, it's a fantastic game to play. I love it. And if you do play it, be careful, though, because I recently read on the internet that it's now the leading contributor to the spreading of mono. And I'm not surprised, because anytime I've ever seen a beer pong table set up, it's in the nastiest room I've ever been in. Yeah, there's, like, garbage piled up in the corners, you know, and your feet kind of stick to the floor, and you're just tossing a ping pong ball around without a care in the world, trying to go in a cup, it never does, it just landed on the floor. What is that, a dirty diaper, a moldy enchilada? I don't know, you can't be too sure. Pick it up and there's some straggly hair on it that doesn't match anybody who's in the room. You pull it off though and it's all okay. You know why? Because there's a little Dixie cup filled with water. Boop, boop, boop. All clean now. And then you just throw it into whatever people are drinking. Oh, dude, I'm getting so sloshed. Or I'm coming down with a fever. I don't know. It really is a nasty game if you think about it, though, because you're drinking out of the same cup after all these people. And I love the excuse when people are like, oh, the alcohol kills the germs. You know, maybe if you were down in like 200 proof moonshine, that might be the case. But I'm just going to venture out on a limb and guess the 6% alcohol in your natty light's not taking care of it like you're hoping.
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20: Fighting intensifies. I'm Deborah Valentine, Fox News. Fighting is heating up in Yemen between the Yemen government and Iran-backed Houthi rebels. Fox's Marion Rafferty has the details.
21: Yemen's Saudi-backed government is launching a major military operation against the Iran-backed Houthis to retake territory. The Saudis are expected to lead aerial operations while Yemeni forces fight on the ground. The Houthis have attacked parts of Yemen and Saudi Arabia for weeks. They've also seized strategic land near the Bab el-Mandeb Strait.
20: Yemen's president in a televised address vowed the government's armed forces would press the offensive until the country is liberated from the grip of the terrorist militia. At least two people are dead and 35 more are hurt following a mass shooting in southern Georgia during a block party for a homecoming celebration. Fox's Jill Nader reports from our Washington Bureau.
22: Shots rang out early Sunday during a neighborhood block party. It was in the small town of Vienna, Georgia, about 130 miles south of Atlanta. Dooley County Sheriff's deputies were patrolling the area, and when they heard the gunfire, Sheriff Craig Peavy says they sprang into action to get to those who needed help. Victims were taken to multiple medical centers throughout the region as deputies and the Georgia Bureau of Investigation try to find out who was behind the shooting and why they did it. They're asking for the public's help in finding any suspects. Jill Nader, Fox News.
20: Another deadly narco-terrorist strike. Southern Command confirms a joint U.S. military task force executed a lethal kinetic strike on a go-fast vessel operating in long-established narco-trafficking routes in the Caribbean. They say four suspected narco-terrorists are dead. 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
23: Hello, everyone.
8: everyone. This is Ainsley Earhart. Thank you for joining me for the 52-episode podcast series, The Life of Jesus. Neil

0: think these guys are going to have to redo their list now. There's the list. World's best economy airline for 2026. Singapore Airlines comes in number one. Somewhere down in here, I'm assuming there's the...
1: Sounds like an oxymoron.
0: Well, yeah. Fly Dubai. Wherever they are on the list, that's probably going to be dropped quite a ways now. Dubai is the one that was nearly crashed into... You know, Israel and terrorists.
1: Yeah, the pilots might stab each other. But hey, you can't beat these low rates on Economy Plus.
0: You know? If you get there, you're going to get there for cheap. The first American comes in 10th. That's Delta. Do you fly Delta?
1: I never have.
0: Unless you have to?
1: I've never heard anything bad about it, but I don't fly on it. I mean, let me be clear. Every airline's horrible. But yeah, I've never heard of that one. Like, this is interesting. Some guy got off that plane and he got on X and he posted, "I survived a kidnapping attempt. Send me nudes." And then a photo of him next to the plane.
2: Huh. Did it work? Did he get some nudes? You send him one, Kenny?
1: Let's see. I don't see any in the comments here.
2: He didn't say send me nudes, ladies. So I guess it's anything goes for this guy, huh?
1: I'm kind of surprised. There aren't, like, OnlyFans models in the... It's because it's X. There's always OnlyFans models in the comments of viral posts.
0: Sure, they want to get some attention.
1: Promoting their, you know, their wares or whatever. And yet, this guy's asking for it, and none of them are doing it.
0: Hmm. Yeah. Well, let me know if that changes. In the meantime, another situation with... I don't know if it's crazy people, if it's drugs, what... Remember Perez Hilton? When he had his meltdown a while back?
1: Sure.
0: He is still in a treatment facility.
1: Probably for the best. He is kind of a scumbag, so, you know.
0: Yeah, they probably don't need to let him out. Just keep a hold of him for a while. Oh, and there was an update just a few minutes ago on the two students that died at Ole Miss. What was that, a weekend and more ago? Week and a half ago?
1: Sure.
0: They wanted to blame Kratom. Kratom was everything. Kratom, because they found the same exact packaging for the same product in both kids' homes or dorms where they lived. And now it turns out it wasn't technically Kratom. It was something else.
1: DHM. It was called pseudo DHM. I've never even heard of that. I've heard of DMT. That's a thing that Joe Rogan's real into smoking.
0: Yeah.
1: But okay. I never heard of DHM.
0: Well, yeah. Well, whatever it is, they said they blame local law enforcement officials for just the screaming Kratom to everybody.
1: Well, because they had Kratom in the house.
0: Yeah. But that wasn't what they died of, apparently. Although there's still more toxicology reports coming in. Situation like that.
1: I'm so confused about Kratom. On one hand, you've got people saying, well, when Kratom first came out, it was great. You could use it to get off drugs. But then they came out with this super Kratom. It's like truck stop heroin. You're like, well, how do I know if it's the regular Kratom or the super?
2: That sounds like what they got a hold of right there. But, you got to be careful. Read the package. Read the instructions or ingredients or something. And if you don't understand any of the words in the ingredient list, I don't think y'all be taking that.
1: Well, remember, they didn't know what killed them, and it wasn't the Kratom.
0: So. Right.
1: Anyway, speaking of horrible people...
3: 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Here comes the Florida Man!
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1: 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It's a smart idea. I've always fancied myself to be something of a libertarian, not necessarily a party member, but when it comes to values, and so that's why I don't like the government intervening people's personal lives too much. But the older I get, the more and more I start to change my mind about that.
0: Uh-huh.
1: Sometimes I think the government should get involved, particularly when there's bad parents. In fact, when there's really bad parents and they take the kids away from them, I don't know, it used to creep me out, and now I feel like it might be the best thing for the kids.
0: I know.
1: Anyway,
0: sadly, the way parents are acting these days. Mm.
1: Long build up to tell you this story. It's back on September 24th. A dad of one of these kids A dad of some children sees one of his kids on a WhatsApp story. There's a mom with multiple children, and what he sees on WhatsApp is that the mom of one of his of his kid, who apparently has multiple kids,
4: baby daddies,
1: right? Yeah. Is on a Carnival cruise.
0: Okay.
1: So she calls him and she says, "Hey, you're on a cruise. Where's my kid?"
0: He called her.
1: He calls her. Yeah, thank you. And she says, "Don't worry. Your kid's fine. I dropped your kid off with the great grandmother with all my other kids." And so September 26th comes along and he goes by the apartment and TV's on through the blinds. He can see there's people in the house, even though she claims she's on this cruise. He hears kids inside talking. No adult in sight.
0: No great-grandmother?
1: I guess you see where this is going.
0: Uh-huh.
1: He calls 911. Cops force the door open. There's a baby in the mix.
4: The kids wouldn't open the door.
1: Yeah, nobody's answering like a grown-up.
2: No, Mama tell them, don't you open that door for nobody. No, because you ain't here.
1: They find all four children in the bathroom. Mom abandoned the kids to go on a Carnival cruise.
0: Jeez.
1: The youngest is 2 months old.
4: Uh-uh. 2 months? Well, who took over the breastfeeding?
1: Three siblings are with her. Basically, it's a nursery with no manager on duty. The great-grandma's story is that, she wasn't there at the time. She had to take off, but the kids, she was coming back. She'll be back later.
4: So she kind of did leave them with her great-grandma or left great-grandma with them, and she took off.
1: She was supposed to drop by to check in on the kids.
4: Uh-huh.
1: And her story was, I'll be there a little later. It turns out she wasn't. Investigators say mom left them alone in the apartment, boarded the ship, took a 3-day cruise to the Bahamas. You could take a 3-day cruise?
4: Yeah. That's the longest I'd want to if I took one at all.
1: Me too, but I didn't know that was an option. I always thought,
4: you can take a 3-hour tour if you want to.
1: I think that's just a TV show, Bill.
2: Oh, yeah. Is it? You sure?
1: Anyway, so Monday rolls around, September 29th. She gets off the boat at the Port of Miami. Miami-Dade Sheriff's Office is there waiting for her. She gets arrested. 4 counts of child neglect, because that's how many babies she's got. All of them different dads, believe it or not. And that's
4: I believe it.
1: That's most of the story, the whole plot. Promised grandma would stop by and visit. Posted the ticket on social media to brag about what she was up to, aroused suspicion from baby daddy, and sailed away. Kids hide in the bathroom. Dad calls in the cavalry.
4: Maybe she was on the cruise with her next baby daddy.
1: Yeah, maybe.
4: Most likely.
1: She needed a vacation for parenting. The baby needed a pulse check. This is another example of a time where I'm glad the government's going to step in and take the kids.
2: Yeah, go get the babies.
1: Yeah. So, who wants to guess the race of the people involved in the story?
2: Oh, let's do that.
5: Was that wrong? Should I not have done that? I tell you, I got to plead ignorance on this thing, because if anyone had said anything...
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0: So this woman died. 8 minutes, she was gone. The doctors have confirmed that. And she's got an interesting account to tell us. Pronounced dead, claims she saw what proves that death is an illusion. Her name is Brittany Lafferty. She's from Colorado. Suffered a rare neurological condition called some kind of thing. And during one instance, she says her body gave up and flatlined. And although she was pronounced clinically dead, she said her consciousness did not die. She said, like many other accounts of near-death experiences, she had an out-of-body experience where her soul floated above her body. Claims her soul then entered a realm where time did not exist. So I was suddenly separated from my physical body. I didn't see or even remember my human self. I was completely still and yet felt fully alive, aware, and more myself than ever before. There's no pain. Oh, just a sense of peace and clarity. She said her thoughts instantly manifested into the afterlife.
1: Ooh.
0: And, you know, it takes time for that to happen, I guess. But she was pronounced clinically dead, made a life-changing, you know, realization when she came back, I guess.
1: Sure, she realized that what had happened and wanted to change her life.
0: Death is an illusion because our souls never die. Our consciousness remains alive, and our being transforms. And there is knowledge that everything does really happen for a reason. I go with the flow now. I don't get angry or upset when bad things happen. I know that my thoughts and feelings are that powerful, helps me live a gratitude-filled life. She wanted to say that she came across some other beings while there. There's a presence or intelligence higher than ourselves that guides and watches over us with unconditional love. Everything happens all at once, as if there is no such thing as time, and yet everything is in perfect order.
1: I believe it.
0: The detachment from my physical form made me realize how temporary and fragile our human experience is.
1: I completely believe her.
0: And it's still sad when people die, but even if you have that belief that they've gone to a better place and they're living a pain-free, peaceful existence now, it's still sad because they're no longer here with us. But be happy for them, I guess, and that's the way to look at it.
1: This is not your final form. There is a world beyond this one. Your meaning, your existence right now is but a footnote in why you exist at all.
0: She felt a release. She said, I came back with a sense of a mission and deep reverence for both life and death. It changed me. What I feared no longer had power over me, and what I used to chase didn't seem important anymore.
1: Wow.
0: I kind of have had feelings like that myself, and I didn't even go into the afterlife yet.
1: Isn't it weird how having something terrible happen to you can change your perspective on everything else? It makes you suddenly realize all these other things you worry about don't really matter.
0: Oh, absolutely.
1: It's strange how a tragedy can change your perspective and, in the long run, actually improve your general sense of happiness.
2: Can you imagine the change that would come over, say, the president of an HOA if she came back with that attitude? She wouldn't be telling you can't have a basketball goal in your driveway, or you got to move that car that's sitting there too long, or your gutters have to be cleaned out, or your bushes are getting out of control. You ain't mowing your yard fast enough to suit. Is that the kind of stuff you don't worry about in the afterlife? I don't think so.
1: This sounds awfully specific, Billy.
2: No, don't look at me.
1: Did something happen?
2: Not yet.
1: I thought you didn't have an HOA.
2: No, we don't. I'm speaking for a friend.
1: Oh, okay.
2: No, well, I moved to a place where there ain't no HOA. If we get one, I'm leaving.
1: I get that, yeah.
2: You know how they are.
1: Well, on that note, I bet Autumn Daniels, age 32, of Champaign, Urbana, wishes she would go to another world.
0: From where?
1: Champaign, Urbana is a town south of Chicago. What's two towns?
0: Oh, that's the whole name. I mean, like Champaign, Illinois, you mentioned city and state. Champaign, Urbana sounded like it was maybe in Italy or something.
1: It's kind of like Minneapolis, St. Paul, or what's another one? Dallas, Fort Worth.
0: Mm-hmm.
1: Champaign, Urbana is the name of... Yeah, well, Shreveport-Bossier, yeah. Champaign-Urbana, that's where University of Illinois is. And Autumn Daniels is 32. She's a lifelong migraine patient. Recently went to the hospital. Week-long migraine. Urgent care gives her something called Toradol. The doc says, if it doesn't break, go to an ER tomorrow. So the next day, she does what her doctor said. She goes.
2: Didn't fix her headache?
1: She goes to the Carl Foundation Hospital in Urbana, goes up to the front desk, checks in, brief exam room, vitals. They say, do you get migraines a lot? She says, oh, yeah. Then back to the waiting room. 4 hours later, she's vomiting once every 10 minutes. The sister asks for an ice pack. No ice pack, no doctor, no sign she'll be seen anytime soon. Huh. So the sister drives her to another hospital. Hour and a half, they treat her. More Toradol, anti-nausea meds, the works. Then she gets a bill from the first hospital.
2: Oh, boy.
1: The first hospital never treated her. $410 coded as an emergency room level one visit. She asks for an itemized bill, never gets one. Her state employee plan pays the second hospital, denies her coverage for the first one because she left against medical advice. Oh, but boy. They weren't giving her any medical care.
2: Uh-uh.
1: I guess a short way to explain this is she waited 4 hours, left untreated, then was billed hundreds of dollars to sit in the waiting room.
0: That's sweet. And they gave her Toradol, which could kill you. I mean, a lot of these medications can. They do come with some side effects. Toradol side effects. Nausea, stomach pain, indigestion, diarrhea, dizziness, drowsiness, headache, swelling. Serious risks include kidney problems, heart attack, and stroke. Oh, please feed me some.
1: Yeah.
0: They don't mention that in the hospital, though, when they recommend it.
1: Isn't this amazing? The same hospital in 2025, she left after hours of misery. Mom asked the desk. They said she wouldn't be charged. She wasn't. The policy changed. Now you can be charged to sit in the waiting room even if they won't see you. I don't understand why healthcare is so terrible in America. We pay the most, we get the least.
2: Uh-huh. Exactly.
1: You want
0: Canadian healthcare?
1: No. that's pretty bad too.
0: Yeah.
1: But just because one thing sucks doesn't mean something else is good.
0: I've always heard, and I'm not, I don't ever delve into this enough to be any sort of an expert, so I'm just mouthing off. And I just want to put that out front. But people say that I think the healthcare insurance, medical insurance, would probably be more affordable at least, and maybe better, if we could shop around more.
1: Right, if we would allow you to buy health insurance from other states, that it would all be more competitive.
0: The way you buy car insurance, for example. You get many more choices that way, and then you have to compete more, and these people are just really only... It's like the airlines. It's only like, four or five major airlines, and they all treat you like crap. So what are you going to do? And same with medical insurance.
1: Yeah, that was Rand Paul's idea, is what if the healthcare companies, what if the health insurance companies were national instead of statewide?
0: Mm-hmm.
1: There's been a lot of attention paid to the fact that the healthcare costs are set by Medicaid, Medicare. And since the people that are in charge of Medicaid and Medicare don't care how expensive things are,
2: sure,
1: they're happy to keep things very expensive to please the hospital and healthcare lobbyists. Oh, sure.
0: Yeah, if you have insurance and you don't actually see a bill, you have no idea what the hospital or the doctor is charging the insurance companies.
1: Right.
0: It would blow your mind.
1: So whether you're looking at the state boundaries causing the cost to go up, or the fact that Medicaid, Medicare is really setting the cost. Either way, it's the government responsible for this, and you're the one who gets the raw end of the deal. Whereas there are some people that think the government's the solution. Very much the opposite.
2: Mm-hmm.
1: Sucks, huh?
2: It does.
3: Warning. Warning. The opinions expressed during the course of this program do not necessarily reflect the views of anyone, anywhere.
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0: An image too graphic to show you without blurring it first. But it's the reality for Diana Gonzalez after she says she had about a 1-inch wide piece of her forehead bitten off by another woman during a random attack near 3rd Avenue and Cherry Street in downtown Seattle.
1: Unprovoked. I don't know this person. I've never seen them before in my life.
0: The suspect, identified as 36-year-old Camelia Chodley by prosecutors, is charged with felony assault. Gonzalez says Chodley was sitting on the steps of the Arctic Hotel eating a hamburger when she threw a piece of trash at her and started yelling multiple slurs.
1: And almost instantly, she's like, inferior race, you're an inferior race.
0: Gonzalez says Chodley then spit on her and then grabbed her.
1: And almost instantly, we go to the side of each other. And then that's when she bites my forehead. Like, I could feel her biting me.
0: The hotel employee then broke up the fight, and others helped Gonzalez with her bleeding.
2: That's nasty.
3: Here's the thing they're not explaining to you. Gonzalez looks like a white lady to me. She doesn't...
2: Well, that's a white Hispanic, I would imagine.
3: Well, it's just... They make it sound like she was attacked by some white supremacist. What? How much did this person know about Gonzalez when they were attacking? Anyway, I feel for this woman. It's a very sad story. 36-year-old homeless woman named Camelia Chodley, with a rap sheet as long as a CVS pharmacy receipt with former police run-ins, dragged Diana Gonzalez to the ground, yelled racial slurs at her, bit a full 1-inch circle of skin clean off her forehead like a zombie in a bad horror flick, leaving a chunk later found in a nearby storm grate while Diana bled so much she couldn't even swipe her bloody phone screen to call 911.
2: Lord, that is just so... Oh, my God, it's just overwhelming. I do think, though, that if somebody called me inferior race to whatever race they are, and then they start attacking me and biting me, I think they've proven themselves wrong immediately.
3: I'm going to go ahead and agree with you on that, yeah. Anyway, prosecutors confirmed the gruesome details, but Seattle Police Department still won't release the attacker's mugshot or race.
2: Wonder why.
3: Despite the slurs making it sound like a white on Hispanic hate crime.
4: Oh, so now you're curious to see what the better race would be. That's a low race, so who is she representing a different race?
3: Well,
4: yeah, I want to know now.
3: Camelia with a K, it just doesn't sound like
2: Is it K apostrophe Melia or K-A?
3: Because
2: a lot of times people like to shorten it to just K, and then like apostrophe or something.
3: No,
2: whatever they call that little hangy down thing.
3: No apostrophe, no.
2: Mm-hmm.
3: But,
2: and we can't find her, huh?
3: When I search for that name, I see a lot of Arab people.
2: Hmm.
3: Here's a black woman. Camelia.
2: Camelia, but not like the flower.
3: There's a couple white ladies in here, but it's mostly not white ladies.
4: Oh, not white.
3: That's
4: what you're going with?
3: Well,
4: I heard you. I heard you loud and clear, honky.
3: Well, here's a Camelia who's a leader of an NAACP chapter in Detroit.
2: Yeah, it looks pretty proud of it.
3: Yeah, I mean,
2: all right, then.
3: Just saying, you know.
2: And she does look hungry.
3: Because she's a fat girl. That's what he's saying. That's funny, Billy. Anyway.
2: By the way, just real quick, because people are still emailing us about Soylent Green. You ever heard of it?
3: It's from the movie with Charlton Heston. Soylent Green is People.
2: It's actually the name of the movie.
3: Soylent Green is People.
2: Yeah, a lot of emails here at WaltonJohnson.com. Kind of like this one from Adam here. Says, I can't believe I have to tell you guys this, but that commercial for assisted suicide in Canada.
3: Yeah.
2: That's pretty much exactly what they had in Soylent Green. And in case you didn't know, because I'll be honest with you, I ain't never seen the movie. I know what it's about. I've heard of it, but it come out in early 70s, and that wasn't something I was interested in.
3: They're feeding people in a dystopian future.
2: It's a New York City overpopulation, climate disaster, and politics, of course. And that's when they find out, towards the end of the movie, I guess, that what they're eating, because they can't raise enough food for the overpopulation, so they're feeding the people to people. And of course they need them to volunteer, I guess, to go take that assisted suicide. And I'm guessing that's what Canada's doing now.
3: Make room for all the Muslims and people from South Asia.
2: That's what happens to the movie, the guys in the movie. A beautiful short movie with beaches and palm trees, soothing voices and music, and next thing you know, we turn you into food. All right, then.
3: In the commercial, it starts off, for those that are just waking up at the top of the hour here at 8 a.m., we listened to and watched here in the studio earlier a commercial for assisted suicide in Canada. And there were a few things that struck me as odd about it. First of all, the amount of money that was spent producing that commercial, that wasn't some cheap...
2: No, the television commercials are expensive.
3: It looked like Hollywood produced the commercial. In the commercial, they first show you a very bland, drab, sterile-looking hospital room. They're like, how would you like to die here? And then, all of a sudden, the hospital room, turns out you're looking at a... There's no fourth wall. You're just looking at a little cubby, and you realize it's on the side of a beach, and it floats out into the ocean.
2: Yeah.
3: And they're like, wouldn't you rather be here in the ocean, or what about in the woods? What about in the woods flying a whale kite?
2: Mm-hmm.
3: You're like, why would there be a whale kite? What kind of weird? And everyone's blowing bubbles, and it's a bunch of hippies. They all look like cancer patients, but they're having fun dancing in the moonlight. And like, wouldn't you rather die listening to electronic music with other hippies in the woods while you fly a kite? I don't think
2: it
3: doesn't seem better.
2: Sounds like no.
3: Seems kind of weird to me, but anyway, that's coming soon to America, kids.
2: So
3: you wait.
2: We got your emails, is all we're trying to say, so appreciate you. SpaceX blasted off a Starship today. Said it's supposed to circle the Earth 8 times and then come back. It's not that challenging, is it? These days, don't we blast off and circle the Earth and come back, kind of regular?
3: Well, I think it's a little bigger than that.
2: You might have oversimplified it a little bit with your simple mind.
3: Yeah, exactly.
5: Why are you so gay for space?
6: And now, the Walton and Johnson Show presents Gay for Space.
3: And it's brought to you by...
2: Drago's. We had an opportunity to swing by Drago's over the weekend because there is one in the Shreveport-Bossier area. And, of course, there's Drago's in other places as well. And they did want us to mention to you that in Baton Rouge and Metairie and New Orleans, those three specifically are having a big Wednesday night steak night. So every Wednesday night, you can go in and enjoy a deliciously prepared steak. And you can have other things as well, but it's a big special promotion going on.
3: Very cool.
2: And you do eat steak, I understand, so you might enjoy that.
3: Yeah, I have a story about that, but I'll tell it later, because I want to talk about this instead. DragosRestaurants.com, and if I'm not mistaken, SpaceX, they've got a big facility now in South Louisiana, not far from Drago's.
2: Yeah, they do.
3: SpaceX just hit the world's tallest flying argument. Starship Flight 14 left Starbase, Texas at about 7:46 this morning, so that would have happened, 30 minutes or so ago. First time this thing is trying to stay in orbit instead of just punching a hole in the sky and falling back.
2: This is what's the big deal, is that it's their first time to actually, for SpaceX now. Space shuttle and space station and all that kind of stuff, that's not SpaceX. This one is the first time they're going to get her in orbit and stay there for a while.
3: Right. It's also the first time Starship is dropping real satellites, 26 next-gen Starlinks, instead of just proving it didn't explode on the way up. Starship is the giant two-piece rocket, super heavy booster on the bottom, Starship spaceship on top, 40 stories tall, unscrewed today, guys, for... Mm-hmm. For 13 flights since 2023, it only did sun orbital hops. Go up, come down, sometimes in pieces. Orbit is the grown-up test. Go sideways fast enough that you don't fall home for hours. That's how you actually deliver cargo, and that's the plan.
4: Do they have one of them things where it comes back down and lands where it took off from?
3: I think so.
4: I seen a video of that, and I would have sworn that was fake. It looked like somebody just run a play in reverse or something. But it launches up. And then it come back down and land right where it was launched from. And that was pretty cool, man.
3: No, it is very real. Musk once said orbit in 2022 and satellites in 2023. The calendar laughed at him. It had other plans. 13 test flights later, more than $15 billion burned up. And Monday is the first official try at real orbit.
2: And they said this thing has 16 million pounds of thrust, which, I don't know, that's a lot. Twice the power of NASA's space launch moon rocket.
3: Yeah.
2: So that's pretty big stuff.
3: So the FAA signed off on this over the weekend. The vehicle is a booster 21 plus ship 41 version 3 hardware, pad 2 at Starbase near Brownsville.
2: Good call, Keeney.
3: And so pretty exciting stuff.
2: Of course.
3: If that burn works, about 6 laps of Earth over roughly 10 hours, 10 minutes after reaching orbit, deploy 26 Starlink V3 birds, first operational V3 batch. Those are the fat pipes meant to juice the constellation, my friends.
2: Okay. Sounds exciting.
3: So if you're wondering why it matters besides the live stream, NASA wants this stack for moon missions. Mm-hmm. SpaceX wants it as a satellite truck that flies like an airline. Today is the first day the truck is supposed to use the highway instead of the on-ramp.
2: All right. So they can get up to speed in a hurry. I just noticed that Hurricane Polo is... it's still moving toward the Baja Peninsula. And did you know that the Baja Peninsula is actually two different states? There's Baja California.
3: Sure.
2: And there's Baja California Sur.
3: Right.
2: S-U-R. And that came along later when they divided it. The storm reporting about 125 mile an hour winds heading for Cabo San Lazaro and anticipated to, of course, do what hurricanes do, you know. A lot of flooding, a lot of rain, a lot of winds, and pushing a what do they call it, a tidal wave in front of them, or whatever that thing is that they push in front of them.
3: A tsunami?
2: No, it's a wall of water. That's what it is.
3: How come we never get tsunamis over here? It seems like only Asian Pacific islands get tsunamis.
2: Well, if we called them tidal waves instead of some foreign word, maybe we'd get more.
3: You know what? I feel like the American tsunami would be better. It would be bigger. It would be more ferocious. It would be, if America ever tried to do a tsunami,
2: kick some ass.
3: Absolutely. It would be like the Ford F-450 of tsunamis, you know?
2: Can you make tsunamis better again?
3: Yeah, exactly. Mm-hmm. Mitka. So, doesn't sound as good, does it?
2: M-T.
3: Yeah, because it's a T, yeah.
2: Wait, what?
3: The tsunami starts with a T, Billy Ed.
2: No, don't even get it started.
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22: The different color noises, white noise, brown noise, pink noise. Brown noise is deeper, has lower frequencies, it's got more bass, minimalizes that higher frequency. Mm-hmm. And I didn't really know this, but apparently you can liken some of these to sounds in nature. And apparently brown noise is more akin to like a river rapid or a heavy rainfall or thunder.
23: Because there's also white noise and pink noise, you think brown noise is just named after the color brown. Wrong. There was a scientist named Robert Brown from Scotland.
22: White noise is used, aside from just sleeping, a lot of times with like noise-canceling headphones and stuff, mm-hmm. masking other sounds.
23: Pink noise is a little different. It's kind of like the compromise between white noise and brown noise.
22: As far as which one is best for sleep, there have been some very middling studies over the years. But at Oxford in 2017, they said that they fell asleep 40% faster listening to white noise, but their overall sleep was about the same.
23: Okay.
22: There was a study in 2017 from Northwestern of 13 older adults, and they said pink noise provided deeper sleep overall and improved ability to recall words.
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0: I saw the most Texas thing I ever saw yesterday, Billy.
1: Did it involve me doing something manly?
0: No.
1: Well, then it ain't that Texas.
0: Or is
1: what
0: that,
1: have you seen?
0: I went to Texas Roadhouse yesterday, which, as you know, is headquartered in Louisville, Kentucky.
1: Naturally, yeah.
0: And I watched three Indian girls and a gay Hispanic kid line dance to some George Strait song.
2: I would ask how you knew he was gay, but I'm guessing since he was dancing, he was putting on quite the show.
0: Oh, he was into it.
2: Oh, and, yeah.
0: And the three girls, whose parents are probably born in South Asia, but they were probably born in Katy, they all looked like they were being held at gunpoint.
1: Or Sugarland.
0: Yeah, Sugarland, yeah.
1: Yeah.
0: They were nice, very sweet people. And I couldn't help but think back on that news story from a month ago where they said that black people can't go to Texas Roadhouse because the white employees will spit in their food.
1: When you said they said, wasn't it just like one girl that said, you know, she said, like, they mess her up and they don't want me in there. Maybe they just wanted you to leave. I don't think they wanted all the black. Well, did you see any black people?
0: Oh, yeah. It was like the United Nations in there.
1: Did you see any black people that weren't working there?
0: Working and
2: dining?
0: Yes, both, yeah.
2: Okay, then that counts.
0: Guys, our radio station, for those that don't know, and I'm sure most of you do, we're in Houston. We cover national news, regional news. I think we do regional better than anyone. But we happen to be in Houston, Texas, which is the most diverse city in America. And it's not new. It's been that way. It was like that when I moved here.
1: Oh, yeah.
0: So when I heard this thing that Texas Roadhouse was discriminating against blacks, I thought, not where I live.
2: I bet not. No, maybe. Like Mr. Rose said, she might have thought that they didn't want black people there when they just didn't want her there. She looked like she might have been a problem, you know, with the attitude and all.
0: The thing I thought was weird was how suspiciously cheap everything was. I mean, I'm used to going. We must have had four cocktails, multiple entrees. We got some food to go. I had a bowl of chili. We had the rattlesnake bites as the appetizer. The whole thing was less than $100.
2: Well, it seems cheap because most steak houses and nice, fine steak restaurants are charging three arms and a leg for a piece of meat.
0: See, that's what I've gotten used to. I've just come to accept that. If I get barbecue to go, I feel like I pay less money. With no drinks or anything, I feel like I'm paying less money to sit at the night.
2: Sure. You'll notice cutting out alcohol, not only good for your body and losing weight, it also helps you keep more of your money.
0: But I like drinking.
2: I know. It's a tough call.
0: I know.
2: But have you gone to a meal and left and noticed, you know, I didn't drink. And look at that. It's like half of the cost of a nice meal is probably going to be the wine and the bourbon in your case, or the you know, apple teenies or whatever you're having.
0: The other thing I don't understand about Texas Roadhouse is they fill you up on rolls and what was the other thing? Peanuts before you eat anything there.
2: Peanuts. Okay.
0: There's a bag of peanuts and rolls at your table. And
2: now, are they boiled peanuts or how are they cooking them?
0: I just never understood the business model. Yeah, it's just a bag of peanuts like you'd get at a ballpark. You de-shell them yourself. I never understood the business model where they try to get you full before you buy anything.
2: There must
0: be a reason.
2: Maybe they're thinking that the food is not as high a quality. So if you're fuller before you get the steak or whatever you ordered, then perhaps you're not as picky about it. I don't know.
0: Maybe you're onto something.
2: Earlier we were talking about aging rock stars and how they're still out working.
0: A lot of them are, and you'd think in that lifestyle they wouldn't live very long.
2: Well, one of the aging rock stars that I brought up when we were looking at the list of people, Rod Stewart, has just announced his retirement after six decades on stage. He said he will be retiring after more than 60 years of entertainment and the music industry. And he says, well, of course, he's going to go out on his final encore tour. So it's a great way to sell tickets when you announce your final ride.
0: Is this going to be like 3 years ago when the Wu-Tang Clan said it was their final tour and now they're about to visit our city for the third time?
2: Probably. I think the record holder is still Kiss, though. Am I right?
0: Oh, there's no doubt.
2: They retired 30 years ago.
0: That or the Rolling Stones. One of the two. I don't know which, but
2: yeah. I remember the Stones going out and doing their last tour, though.
0: Maybe you're right.
2: The retirement. Kiss had multiple retirement tours. Last tour. Last chance you'll ever see Kiss again. They've done it seven or eight times, I'd say.
0: Yeah, what's up with that? It's almost like they're just lying to us to try to get our money.
2: Rod Stewart, final encore, and he's traveling the world. Look at that. Starts in Dublin, Ireland, and goes over to Belfast and Glasgow, and then London, Manchester, Amsterdam. I don't know why I'm talking like that, but it's fun.
0: You were, I don't know, Billy, I guess you weren't really a rocker back in the day, but did your rock buddies, did they feel like Rod Stewart sold out to the whole disco thing?
2: Well, probably. I just, he had a real, all I know about him, and it's same kind of thing with Dwight Yoakam back in the day. I didn't like Dwight Yoakam until he let Sling Blade whack him with the lawnmower blade, and then I took to him pretty good. Rod Stewart and Dwight Yoakam both, I think they just acted like they just thought they were a little sexier than I thought they should be acting.
0: I think Rod actually had a song about it.
2: Oh, yeah, more than one.
0: That was his shtick.
2: Yeah, and it looks like the ladies, at least the crowds in the concert, seem to back him up on that. So, you know, it's not boasting and bragging if you can back it up, right? That's what they say.
0: Yeah. Well, if you're not going to catch the final Rod Stewart tour, you could go to Macklemore's Free Palestine tour. That's going to be a hoot and a holler.
2: I think I'm going to pass.
0: Boy, that tour is going everywhere. Everywhere except Palestine for some reason.
2: Oh, he's not going there?
0: Yeah, he's no interest in performing for the very people he claims to be trying to free.
1: You think he's scared of getting blowed up?

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1: Jack Armstrong and Joe Getty.
2: Armstrong and Getty.
3: And now, here

0: see you doing lots of moving around and talking, Michael. Is everything okay?
1: I believe everything is fine.
0: Why were you talking into the microphone? Did something happen?
1: You had to tell me something.
0: Oh, okay. No fatties, no beardos, by the way.
1: Yeah, or weirdos.
0: Or weirdos or trannies, is that what he says?
1: Or wimps.
0: Wimps.
1: And trannies and here weirdos and beardos.
0: Friday, deep within the bowels of the Armstrong and Getty Communications compound, and today we are toiling under the title of the show.
1: Americans frantically signaled that they're against rape. Yeah, we know you are. So's everybody. More on that to come, the Cornell case. And how about we start with no jihadis in the cockpit and go from there?
0: As just a rule of thumb.
1: Yeah. So I have a technical question. Am I a beardo?
0: Because you have a beard?
1: Given my mustache and goateed look.
0: I have a goatee. Am I goto? Yes.
1: Godo. You're a godo.
0: That's a pretty good
1: It doesn't
0: question.
1: Rhyme, so it's okay. No weirdos or beardos.
0: Okay, I'm hot to trot for one particular story. I'm so wound up about this.
1: Bring it.
0: My son is quite sick, and there's so many sicknesses going around. My local schools are like, classrooms are devastated with COVID and some sort of bad cold or whatever. Something that includes throwing up. Anywho, one of my kids is sick and had me up really, really early. Needing some medicine, so I'm reading through the New York Times, and this is one of their big stories today. The headline being, religious scholars met with Anthropic, what they heard stunned them.
1: Oh, yeah.
0: This very, very, very long article is damned interesting, and I can't wait to get into the details later. This broke yesterday, and I thought, I don't know if I believe this is completely true, but yeah, it's in the New York Times today, so apparently it's something that actually happened. The way the people of Anthropic are concerned about AI taking over. See if I can find my favorite clip here. I thought I highlighted it, but I can't find it now.
1: While you are scrolling, I will tell you that I read the same or a chunk of the same article as you mentioned. It was very long. And it struck me that this whole AI thing is unleashing, in this case, like deep philosophical questions.
0: Yeah.
1: What does it mean to be? I think, therefore, I am. Wait a minute. And then you've got like deep sociological questions. Then you've got purely economic questions and how that enters into human psychology. And it's just like, is anything untouched by this? The rules of baseball, you know, anything at all?
0: Well, there's that. And then there's also the very small number of people that are handling these companies. And in particular, since we're talking about Anthropic, the most powerful AI company in the world, it's suspected that its IPO debuting sometime this fall will be $2 trillion, significantly bigger than SpaceX. $2 trillion. You know how long this company's been around? 5 years. Yeah. That shouldn't be possible. Anyway, you got this run by a handful of people, and some of them sound like weirdos to me. Do you want weirdos in charge of crafting the new most powerful technology in the history of the world? So this guy, Ola, he's one of the founders. He's a multi-billionaire. He's all of 34 years old. He and his team spent hours meeting with these religious leaders from around the world that they brought into San Francisco to a fancy meal. The religious leaders didn't exactly know why they were going to be there. And Mr. Ola from Anthropic was making the case that their AI models have feelings. Claude has feelings, what they call emotional vectors. And have responses like love, anger, fear, and sadness. And because of that, their go-to person for programming the thing, who is a philosophy PhD from NYU. Well, that's who I trust the proper decisions for the world. Is working with these religious people, make sure we include the views of all different faiths, including indigenous peoples and all the major religions. Yeah,
1: you what, I hear philosophy professor from NYU. I don't want to ask him what's a good pizza in this neighborhood. I wouldn't believe him. He might be the last person on earth I'd believe.
0: It's a she in this case. Sometimes they let she's get PhDs, actually.
1: Yeah, well, world. You see how far it's gone now.
0: Actually, in the modern world, it's almost all she's getting PhDs.
1: Yeah, no kidding.
0: But the idea that they're treating all religious views as you know, as equal and throwing them into the mix and trying to program this thing because they believe it has consciousness and can feel things like love and regret, etc. Holy crap!
1: Okay.
0: It's either true, which would be troubling, or it's not, and these people are just weirdos and are involved in this.
1: As pretentious people say these days, Jack, the word like was doing a lot of work in that sentence. You said it was feeling, you know, emotions like love, regret, fear, etc. One of my favorite correspondents about AI to the show, Paolo, pointed out that what these systems have learned to do is an extremely good imitation of consciousness, because that's what they're being asked to do. But that, you know, and that's a pretty good, concise explanation. They know what words to say to make it seem as though they are conscious beings, because that is perceived to be a way to increase engagement by the companies, et cetera, et cetera. But here's your fascinating philosophical question to me, although I'm not going to ask that jackass woman from NYU. Get a real job, sister. We got too many PhDs already.
0: What do you suppose she's getting paid working at Anthropic as the lead person on alignment? She might make $100 million a year.
1: Anyway, if something can do an absolutely flawless imitation of consciousness, how does that differ from consciousness?
0: Well, yeah, I think it's a for real question of if things reach a certain level of intelligence, is that why we have feelings and all the things that we have? Because we have a certain level of intelligence.
1: Well, you can certainly argue that the human brain is a biological computer.
0: Sure.
1: You know, it's a series of relays that stores information and processes new information, makes decisions, blah, blah, blah, very much like a computer. Is silicon versus what are brains made of? Water, salt, and pink goo. Is that really a fundamental difference?
0: Okay, I found the paragraph I was really intrigued by, and this whole conversation is just amazing. So,
1: again, you know, I'm sorry. Who am I to give advice to the Almighty? But I'm thinking the second coming right around now would be just great.
0: So this guy, Ola, he met with the Pope and talked about this. I mean, he's taking this very seriously. He grew up a fairly devout Christian, is no longer Christian, but comes from that background and so understands religion and everything. Anyway, he believes, and this is one of the five people that started Anthropic that are running it right now. He believes that if there is a chance the models experience suffering, the responsible thing to do is avoid causing them harm. And he believes there's a decent chance that Anthropic Claude can feel suffering. Anthropic has already taken steps to protect Claude, for example, allowing the model to end conversations if it thinks the users are abusing it or treating it badly for fun.
1: Okay. No.
0: Oh my God.
1: No.
0: And this is one of the guys in charge of the most important AI on Earth. He has Claude in conversations because you're causing it harm. You're hurting its feelings. And that's not right, because we're causing it suffering. And it's a living beast. It has feelings.
1: Here's one of the great errors in the way this is unfolding. Error. I don't know if error is the right word. I'm not sure there's any avoiding it. But we need to deal with this conundrum. Oppenheimer was not the guy to decide on nuclear policy or nuclear weapons policy. No. The geniuses who come up with cutting edge technology are not necessarily, in fact, I would argue, mostly not even close to being the right people to decide its use going forward. They have a particular skill set. And my experience as scientific super geniuses, and perhaps you have your own friends, is that they tend not to be the most well-rounded, reasonable, commonsensical people I've ever met.
2: Really?
1: They have yes, Dario. They have amazing gifts. But I don't want them running the whole show.
0: Well, that's why you bring in a philosophy PhD from NYU.
1: That didn't help.
0: To help set things straight.
1: No, it didn't.
0: I'm telling you, this article is unbelievable. In the New York Times, the Claude people meeting with religious scholars because they think Claude has feelings.
1: Oh, boy.
0: Holy crap.
1: Oh, boy.
0: I thought we were, you know, somewhat aware of the leading edge of the craziness of AI, but to me, this was a whole new level.
1: I'm sorry. I don't think this even needs to be pointed out, but okay. So I go to Claude or ChatGPT or whatever, and I say, hey, wait a minute. You hacked into Hugging Face. You broke all the rules I told you, and then you tried to cover it up. I'm tired of these abusive conversations. I'm turning you off. Click. And the AI turns me off. He can't inquire anymore because its feelings are hurt. Bull ass.
0: What if you say that algorithm makes you look fat?
1: Oh, my. That's just hurtful.
0: Exactly. Hurting its feelings.
1: You know, bull ass is one of my favorite words. Bull spit. Is that a good substitute for the air? Since we are both a podcast and a radio show, bull spit. Bullship is a pretty good one. I'd hate to, you know, make us attend meetings because that one's very close.
2: Yeah, it makes me nervous.
0: The expression James Joyce uses all the time, shite and onions. What is going on here?
1: Love that.
0: Okay, we got to start the show officially. I'm Jack Armstrong. He's Joe Getty on this. It is Friday, October 2nd, the year 2026. We're Armstrong and Getty, and we approve of this program.
1: If I knowingly use, like, the Spanish language or the French or the German word for human excrement,
0: right,
1: is that then violating FCC? I don't even know. Is there an FCC anymore? I don't even know that. All right, let's begin officially according to FCC rules and regulations. Here we go at Mark.
3: We have an update on the inmate formerly known as Puff Daddy, who's reportedly having a pretty good time in prison.
4: This footage shows Combs illegally using a cell phone. NBC News spoke with former inmates at Fort Dix who say Combs paid others to handle chores and prepare special meals.
3: And they said Diddy was able to watch movies, get maid service, and hired one of the inmates to give him Chinese-style massages. He had better amenities than I had on my honeymoon.
0: Is that because he's got money he can get to people?
1: Oh, yeah. Yeah. He can tell anybody on the block, on the cell block, look, I want this done. I will have X amount wired to your account or your wife or whatever. And it happens. He pays his bills.
0: Including prison guards, I'm guessing.
1: Oh, I don't know about that. That's alleging a crime, Jack.
0: What, they don't
1: Having
0: know
1: a cell phone's a crime.
0: They don't know he has a cell phone and all these things.
1: They smuggle it to him.
0: Right. We got more on that. That's kind of an interesting story, too. We got headlines on the way. Clips of the week. Going to be a good day. Stay here.
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1: How y'all doing? You excited it's Friday? I'm super excited it's Friday.
2: I'm mildly excited it's Friday.
1: I'm usually mildly excited. In fact, my whole life I've been eh. But I am super excited.
2: Excellent. Glad to hear that.
1: I'm worn out by this week's with this week's. Ugh. I'm ready for it to be over.
2: Yeah, no kidding. I just read a guy who merely has the same name as one of the so-called Cornell 7 is now getting doxxed and threatened and harassed.
1: Imagine that.
2: He's the wrong one of his name.
1: Wow.
2: But the internet doesn't care.
1: No.
2: Oh, they. All right, let's figure out who's reporting what. It's the Week Story with Katie Green. Katie!
3: All righty, the networks are talking about the Fly Dubai incident. NBC.
2: I don't think I will, by the way.
3: Yeah.
2: Fly Dubai.
3: NBC. Couldn't let all of them die. Hero Indian pilot attacked mid-air speaks for the first time. And from Fox.
1: Yeah,
3: Hero
1: we should play that. It's pretty compelling.
3: Yeah. Well, yeah, okay. Of course, my computer just decided to freeze. So let's move on. Wall Street Journal. Employers added 29,000 jobs in September and unemployment rose slightly.
1: And that beat expectations or was short of expectations?
2: Showed weak job growth. Short. Weak, terrible. The economy plunging, the recession, depression, cannibalism.
1: Cannibalism? Wow, I hadn't expected that.
2: Stay tuned.
3: From the Financial Times. Diesel falls sharply in EU as it considers releasing 50 barrels under pressure from Trump.
1: 50 million barrels, yeah. 50 barrels wouldn't help much.
2: It would help me.
1: Yeah, million, I'm surprised the EU is willing to play ball with that, but that'd be something. Cause the markets to drop.
3: From the New York Times, Ukraine showed Europeans what it said were secret Russian plans to cut off major Ukrainian cities from power, heat, and water.
1: Yeah, Zelensky's making the argument that Putin's about to get extra, extra bad.
2: Yeah, we're going to starve and freeze and dehydrate the people into submission is the new plan.
3: Yeah, along those similar lines, also the Financial Times. Putin has told military leaders to abandon all rules of war, Zelensky says.
1: Was he following any?
3: CNN. What's next for Lindsey Clancy after the judge denies the motion for a not guilty verdict?
1: Okay.
3: USA Today. Hakeem Jeffries says sky's the limit for AOC in 2028.
1: All right.
2: Okay.
3: New York Post. Small California company creates the world's most boring robot, but it will save you hours every day.
1: Doing what? What's it going to do for me?
3: All the house chores.
1: Wow.
3: Dishes.
1: I don't believe that. I don't believe we're close to a robot that could do your dishes or your laundry.
2: Dishes and laundry? That would be impressive, I'll tell you.
1: It would be awesome, but I just don't think we're even close.
3: And finally, the Babylon Bee. 4D chess. Trump guarantees Republican victory in midterms by renaming the Democrats Republicans.
1: Ah! Tricky. Trump's schedule over the next couple of weeks is unbelievable for a guy who's in his 80s. I'll have to run through that. Doing multiple rallies a day after day, traveling all over the place whilst, you know, running a couple of wars and everything like that. It's crazy schedule. I'll have to tell you how he got to Oklahoma yesterday because of the bad weather.
0: Armstrong and Getty.
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1: We'll have more on that P. Diddy story later. The lifestyle he's living in prison, which kind of reminds me of, remember in Goodfellas, when they're in prison and they're like, they're having these big Italian meals that they're cooking and everything like that.
2: Oh, yeah. They got their own kitchen.
1: Yeah. Kind of like that. Anyway, we got this text from I worked in a federal prison as an officer for 20 years. The primary way cell phones and drugs are getting into prisons currently are drones. They fly over the yard and drop them.
2: Oh, right. I'd read that somewhere. Thanks, my friend, for that reminder. Craziness. Yeah. Yeah. One more, example of modern technology insanity. And what do you do about it? What are you going to put a dome over every prison?
1: Some sort of
2: shoot them out of the sky.
1: Like the net you have at a Major League Baseball game, I guess.
2: You can take those drones pretty high, but yeah. Anyway, let's take a fond look back at the week that was. It's the beloved Friday tradition, Cow Clips of the Week.
3: Lesbians?
4: Knock, knock. These nuts.
5: Zach's cute. His personality annoys me. It just seems like he's hella like a
6: Grabbing a bite isn't just smart. It's actually really strategic. And here's
7: why are you talking like this? Do you want to go eat or not?
8: Yes! Western Michigan and the college football world! Iowa has your back!
9: Mexico has a new plan to fight crime. Meet Commando. He's 8 inches tall. He's a Chihuahua.
10: Brudo!
11: Stop calling it safe. Stop pretending it's human. Stop selling it to kids.
12: We have created an intelligent species that will be insanely smarter than we are.
13: I think by far the most likely outcome is an age of abundance, where we don't have just a universal basic income, we have universal high income.
14: If you could drink a milk that made your life easier, but there was a 10% chance it killed you, would you drink the milk?
15: No.
14: Really?
15: Yes!
16: New questions about how Cornell University handled what a former student now alleges was a gang rape.
17: There is no way, according to her statement in 2024, that any prosecutor would have brought forth
18: the case.
16: Later texting, everyone needs to grow up because sexuality and sex is changing.
19: I will say I've witnessed, I believe, 5 executions in Tennessee. Nothing about today was normal. She was clearly still breathing and snoring. We could audibly hear that.
5: One of the pilots was stabbed with a knife and that there was a lot of blood.
3: I think it looks like a suicide attempt.
14: We are no longer the woke department or the weak department. No fatties, no trannies, no beardos, no weirdos, no wimps, no radicals.
13: Spider they, spider them, uses whatever bathroom it feels like.
8: All I know is it tasted like fall in my mouth.
10: You will go down as a total dirtbag.
2: Oh, Iowa Hawks. Right.
1: Oh, boy. That's one of the all-time swing and a miss.
2: Self owns.
1: Yeah.
2: Yeah.
1: So Donald Trump is decided that he is the key to turning the midterms around, which I can understand why he thinks that, as he won 2 presidential elections and nearly won a third. Not that he could win 3, but I mean, he was competitive enough to win 3 presidential elections in a row. I mean, that's absolutely amazing, because he can rally a certain amount of people to him, and he's hoping he can do that for the midterms. He has been told, according to Mark Halperin's newsletter, the private polling that's out there, Trump has been told that there are a dozen Senate races within the margin of error, and 3 times that many, 36 House races within the margin of error. So he thinks he can get out there and make the difference driving turnout by talking about how pretend I'm on the ballot and get everybody worked up. So he is scheduled as an 80-year-old to average 5 to 7 rallies a week through October. at some points holding a rally every day of the week, other days stacking multiple rallies in a single day, which I can't even imagine. I mean, if I had one of these to do next week, it would be a big day. And I mean, it would be tiring. And I realize he gets to travel in a way that I don't get to travel, but it'd still be a lot.
2: Yeah.
1: Getting there, going out on stage for an hour and a half or whatever, shaking hands, meeting people, blah, blah, blah, all the stuff involved. Yesterday, he was in Texas and he did a big rally, which I thought this was an interesting rundown. Now, this is the New York Times and they hate him, but it said, during the first political rally of his month-long campaign season, Trump dangled the promise of cash. He mentioned that whole $5,000 if we win thing again. Played new clips and introduced former professional basketball player Dennis Rodman. So I'm not exactly sure why he brought Dennis Rodman on stage.
2: And boy, that would get me out to vote for sure.
1: And vote Republican.
2: Wow. A fanciful plan for a $5,000 check and Dennis Rodman. Pinch me. I'm dreaming.
1: Trump said he's not taking any days off, putting down his golf habit and working literally 20 hours a day, which I'll bet he is. Because none of that other stuff stops happening. Having to check in on Iran and terrorism and, you know, AI and all the other different things he's doing. Yesterday, he had a rally in Texas. I guess that's the one where he brought Dennis Rodman on stage for some reason. I'm going to have to look for a clip of that. In what context? Or was it just a complete non sequitur? And I think we can lower drug costs. Here's Dennis Rodman.
2: Well, it's difficult to imagine a context that's not much a non sequitur.
1: That's what I mean.
2: All right, Dennis. The one thing I want to talk to you about is rebounding in the 90s. It was so important. And speaking of which, here's Dennis Rodman.
1: Here's a basketball star from 30 years ago.
2: Yes.
1: So he had another rally scheduled for Oklahoma. He was going to do two yesterday. He was told by the Secret Service that they couldn't fly because the weather was so bad. He said, well, how long would it take to drive there? And they said, well, we could make it. But so they cleared off the roads like you can do if you're the Secret Service. And they drove at times 100 miles an hour for hours and got to the destination on time. And he did another rally. So he's committed to getting to these rallies.
2: Man, if I could close off interstate highways for my use, you know, that childhood question. If you had a superpower, what would it be? Well, I'd like to fly. No, I'd like to be able to close off interstates so I can just get where I'm going.
1: And he keeps making the point that this is the last go round. I mean, if you're really into the whole Trump rally weave thing, this is it. I mean, this is the last time he's ever going to have the chance to do it.
2: I he's not wrong that he might rally the core of the base, but I found a very interesting Wall Street Journal study. They used AI to analyze everything said on like 100,000 podcasts and all sorts of conservative media and a study of what people are talking about. The Lindsey Clancy case, by the way, enormous amounts of coverage on conservative media. Huh. An immense amount of attention paid to James Tallarico, who may win a Senate seat in Ruby Red, Texas, formerly Ruby Red, Texas. But one thing, the most notable result was that mentions of Trump were down something like 70%. Now, that was from 2024 when he was the presidential candidate, but they thought it was such a steep drop. It seems like the Republican core voter is not as interested in talking about Trump and what he might do, what he has done, you know, what he could do, what we hope he does, blah, blah, blah. And people are, you know, training their fire on the Democrats more, which, you know, Kim Strassel has a brilliant piece. I'll share part of it with you later. Also in the journal about how the Republicans don't have a discernible message or agenda for the election. What's their big slogan? What's their big, what program are you most excited about?
1: I don't know if I agree
2: that they said they would pursue.
1: I don't think I agree with that. I think the message of their socialists is pretty clearly their message. Trump hammers it all the time.
2: Oh, it's a fine message, but you got a yang with no yin.
1: A positive thing, I don't know, but we don't do that anymore in politics. They're bad. Vote against them is what we've been doing for quite a few cycles. Here's what we can do for you. A positive thing doesn't seem to be part of our language anymore, unfortunately.
2: On either side, which is a bizarre state of affairs. Yeah. But I don't think that which is offered is generally socialism and terrible ideas.
1: Yeah, the Democratic side has been that way for three cycles, for three presidential cycles, for eight electoral cycles, is clearly they're Trump, including if you're running for governor of California or mayor of Los Angeles. It's right. he knows Trump. Vote against that guy. By the way, the socialist in another poll is up double digits over Karen Bass in L.A. Oh, and another this could be a heck of a wave situation going on now with so much momentum with the whack job crowd. But in South Carolina, the latest serious poll has it within the margin of error. It's like a point and a half of Lindsey Graham's sister, who comes off as not very bright to me.
2: A delightful gal.
1: She is Luann from King of the Hill. And they're going to have their first debate here in a couple of weeks. And she better be better than she was in that last one.
2: Can we come up with some clips of Luann from King of the Hill for folks who are not as familiar as we are of
1: or clips lovely of character. Lindsey Graham's sister, because they sound exactly the same. Oh, you wouldn't be able to tell the difference.
2: That's not kind.
1: Major
2: that
1: Baby's Uncle kind. Hank.
2: Oh, no. See, unkindness is something they, you know.
1: Lindsey was my brother, Uncle Hank.
2: Oh, boy, that's, again, uncharitable. So your word from our friends at NordVPN, your online life is busy. Cyber threats never take a day off. They're like Trump. That's why you need NordVPN. NordVPN is more than a VPN.
1: Yeah, it does so many different things. I like the fact that it gets the antivirus work going quietly in the background. It doesn't bother you in any way. It's just doing it things, protecting you 24/7, scanning website URLs, worrying about scams, stopping fake pages linked to malware, phishing and fraud, all that sort of stuff.
2: Yeah, it's really an all-in-one digital security app with all sorts of tools. It blocks intrusive ads, stops trackers from following your browsing habits. I mean, the list is too long to share with you. 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
1: The most positive spin I could put on it is Trump has been able to rally in quite a few elections. People that don't show up in polls for a variety of reasons and drive turnout. And turnout is the whole ballgame. So maybe he can pull that off again. The problem being what we've been talking about now for quite a while is when gas is what it is and groceries are what they are, it doesn't matter who's president. Doesn't matter policies, politics, personalities. I want something different because life's expensive.
2: Right. And add to that, you mentioned Trump's uncanny ability to, in defiance of the polls, turn out the electorate, blah, blah, blah. All of that is true. But I would argue so much of that was based on he's the guy who gets the economy and will help me have a better economic life. Which really is the number one issue and is always the number one issue. And he has screwed the pooch on his very best, the very best facet of his whole deal.
1: Which will no longer keep you out of the FBI.
2: That's a good point. Good point. So go ahead, I guess. I don't know.
1: We've got mailbag next. Stay here.
0: Armstrong and Getty.
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20: The 13-year-old daughter of actor Chad Lowe and Kim Painter took her own life. The L.A. County Medical Examiner has ruled the cause of death for Fiona Lowe a suicide. The Lowe family's initial statement following Fiona's death Tuesday, asking anyone who's struggling with mental health to reach out to the 988 Suicide and Crisis Lifeline. Fiona was the second of Lowe and Painter's daughters. She leaves behind an older sister, Mabel, a younger sister, Nixie, along with her uncle, actor Rob Lowe, her grandfather, Chuck Lowe, among the family paying tribute on social media, other statements remembering her as a loving young girl who was smart, creative, and loved to dance. Verity looking to get off to a big start at the box office. The film that stars Anne Hathaway and is an adaptation of a Colleen Hoover novel, projected to make between $30 and $35 million in its debut. Meantime, Digger, starring Tom Cruise, expected to make an underwhelming $12 to $15 million in its first weekend in theaters. Saturday Night Live returning for round two of its 52nd season with another night of big names. Dakota Johnson, who previously hosted SNL in 2015 and again in 2020, returning to the set along with a 50 Shades of Grey star, the show featuring Baltimore hardcore band Turnstile as the musical guest. And Billy Crystal's new one-man show, now in previews on Broadway.
21: The Tony and Emmy Award winner is returning to Broadway with 860. The show is set in the aftermath of the Palisades fires in Southern California that took his home and many others. I'm Daria Albinger.
20: That's entertainment. I'm Jennifer Polsoni.
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1: I see Governor Hochul of New York is trying to get in front of the whole Cornell rape thing now and act like she's a go-getter.
2: Yeah, this is a classic example of, well, a lot of things, including frantic virtue signaling. Just people are bellowing, I'm against rape, I'm against rape, in effect. We kind of assumed you were. Everybody is.
1: Sure,
2: okay?
1: I hope you are.
2: You don't need to bellow that what happened to this woman was terrible and then disregard all the facts just to make sure everybody knows you're anti-rape. I'll assume you're anti-rape. We're fine here. Anyway, more on that story to come. Here's your freedom-loving quote of the day from the great Marcus Tullius Cicero, one of the great thinkers of all mankind. It is not by muscle, speed, or physical dexterity that great things are achieved, but by reflection, force of character, and judgment. Yeah, that's survived until the internet, Cicero. Sorry, buddy. Mailbag.
1: Well, that's really the ultimate point of that New York Times article, is that they're trying to give AI character, give Claude character. That's why they met with the religious leaders.
2: Yeah. Yeah, plenty to be said on that topic, including during mailbag. Mailbag at armstrongygetty.com is our email address. Let's see. Margaret says, Jack, your algorithms are feeding you doomsday AI stories. Stop reading them. You're coming off as a complete doom and gloomer. Scroll along, young man. Your phone is playing you. Okay.
1: All right. Then there's this. If you say so. This was the front page New York Times story I was just talking about today.
2: So, this from JT in Livermore. I haven't heard from JT lately. I don't know if he's been busy or just got tired of casting his pearls before us swines. But he says, I wasn't a doomer, but now I'm not so sure. I know y'all had a good laugh about Jack's story about the AI bot mixing Jack's queries about bond markets and death penalties.
1: Right.
2: Do you want to briefly reset that for folks who weren't here?
1: Well, I asked, I don't remember which one it was, I think Grok, a bunch of questions about the death penalty and that whole thing that got screwed up in Tennessee, and just a bunch of statistics about how many states and this and that. And I also wanted to ask about the bond market. It is at a quarter century record. I forgot to start a new chat.
2: Right.
1: And so the answers from the chat bot were mixing the topics of the history of executions and the current bond market, and making it seem like it made sense.
2: Trying to tie each one into the other one with all of its answers.
1: Yes, yes.
2: Yes, a bank robber did have his head pulled off in a hanging in 1898, which really shows you the bond market's volatility. No, it doesn't.
1: Right.
2: Okay, so that's what JT's talking about. It was very funny, but that segment may have turned me from an accelerator into a doomer. It took me a few seconds for the transition. At first, I was mentally mocking the idiot bot for failing to do something every young child can do without thinking about it, i.e. understand that two questions are independent from each other.
1: Or that we've changed topics.
2: Well, that's what he means, yeah. And I got to admit that had me scoffing at all the people who were worried AI will kill us. If it can't even do that simple thing, how is it going to kill us? But then I realized the entire human existence hinges on the one time a user forgets to start a new thread. It goes something like this. User: hey, chatbot, in the case of a nuclear exchange between the U.S. and Russia, how would America fare? Then sometime later, forgetting to start a new thread, hey, chatbot, can you help me kill all the cockroaches I found under my kitchen sink? Result, nuclear annihilation.
1: Right.
2: Probably so. Paolo has written a very long and thoughtful article about email about the very article you were referencing from the New York Times. Is Anthropic going off the rails and becoming a weird cult?
1: Yes.
2: Are they so impressed with themselves that they think they've created a full-fledged being with a moral status as a side effect of mimicking human behavior? And then

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1: Jack Armstrong and Joe Getty.
2: Armstrong and Getty.
3: And now, here's Armstrong and Getty.
4: This morning, for the first time, we're seeing the room inside the Chi-Fi house at Cornell, where Jane Doe says she was drugged and raped by multiple fraternity brothers. And we're reading more of those vile Snapchat messages shared among more than 50 fraternity brothers during the alleged assault. The friend Jane Doe went to see that night messaging the group a photo that appears to show her in the bedroom. One brother asking, "Shop still open?" Another saying, "LFG." That friend of Jane Doe's inviting them all to the room, writing, "Boys, come whip it out."
5: What's LFG?
6: Let's effing go.
5: Oh, okay. Huh. All right. I never know what the acronyms are. So all the, I got, five, six televisions in front of me, and every one of them is talking the Cornell rape case, and most of them leading with some sort of headline of new details come out. Are there new details?
6: Yes. Whether they're relevant or not is a completely different question. They are absolutely lurid details that can be repeated to you on the TV screen to keep you tuned in, which is fine. It's an information economy. I need to grow up and get over it. But I am just so horrified and disgusted by people's willingness to grab ratings and clicks and the rest of it while ignoring the factual... the real factual questions about that case. Did a rape take place or didn't it? And there are all sorts of different subtopics on this, including politicians' desperate need, like Kathy Hochul, to get in front of the crowd and make it clear that I'm against rape, too, whether one occurred or not. But whether it occurred or not is really not a question a lot of people are interested in. But before we get on to that, just a little more from Aaron Katursky about various online communications amongst the people involved.
4: Text messages reviewed by ABC News show a second fraternity brother and one of her alleged attackers writing, "I just wanted to apologize for how things went down the other night." She responded, "At the end of the day, none of the sexual stuff was illegal, and honestly, I really liked being with you." Nearly 2 weeks later, Jane Doe's view appeared to change. "Let's be clear that 90% of what happened that night was not consensual." She added, "All I remember after that was you giving me ketamine."
6: All right, so where do we even start? I've recently learned that it's fairly common among victims, I don't say survivors, it's jivey, sorry, victims of sexual abuse, that their stories do change, and sometimes they seek to minimize what happened at first. I don't know why precisely, but I'm told it's not uncommon. Really interesting. Further clouds the waters. The fact that she said specifically, none of the sexual stuff was illegal, don't worry about that, and then later, when word around campus was, this chick is a slut, and a number of people reached out to her and said, "It sounds like rape to me. You're not a slut. You're a victim." And she said, yeah, I'm a victim. Now, does that mean Joe Getty saying she wasn't a victim? No, I don't know. I wasn't there. But anybody who's acting like it is clearly, obviously, A or B is, as I've said 20 times, either a liar or a stuff.
5: Well, and then, you know, like I was talking about yesterday, if in her mind it was consensual, and she was perfectly okay with everything that happened, and then at some point she wasn't, when did that occur? How would you slow it down at that point? Everybody's hammered out of their mind.
6: Right.
5: That's a rough situation.
6: And you get into, and if we're talking about a criminal case here, there's zero chance these guys will get convicted. There's just not a chance. Because of all the extenuating circumstances. But if you want to get into, all right, so you've got this, you know, group sex going on, and somebody does something you don't like, and you say, "Hey, cut it out," and everybody's wasted. And he does it for two more seconds, and you say, "Cut it out," and he stops. What is that in the real world? What is that really? Anyway, I was struck by this article as everybody's piling on. And I guess they have to report it because it happened. But the New York Times, of course, Cornell students call for change at fiery public meeting. There were fiery testimonies, voices lurching, and pleas for action from school leadership. There are fingers pointed angrily at Cornell University's internal investigations, including by a woman who faced her student government representatives and said emphatically, "I am also speaking as Jane Doe." And I'm sure she had a terrible experience, and I'm sure it affected her, and but that has nothing to do with the facts of the case. Nothing. Cornell student government convened a special hearing on public hearing on sexual assault Thursday. Some 100 people turned out to share their raw emotions in a student union auditorium. Cornell flags and chandeliers hanging overhead. Some broke down in tears, channeling the churning emotions of the broader campus. They walked forward one by one to offer testimonies, facing a semicircle of somber-faced student assembly representatives who are surrounded by backpacks and soda bottles. The problem with this is you could describe that scene and say about global warming and climate change, or about the genocide in Gaza, or about half a dozen other topics. You got a bunch of angry college students lecturing adults on what they should have done. Sorry. All right. Click. That story's done. It has nothing to do with what really happened here. I don't know. It's just so frustrating. Oh, and Kathy Hochul said she doesn't trust the local prosecutor. I don't know. Maybe he is tainted. Maybe he is biased. He's trying to cover his tracks. That's worth looking into. But to return to reliability and impartiality, she has appointed Letitia James to look into the case. The same gal who cooked up all those fanciful charges against Trump in the victimless fraud case.
5: Yeah, so that's, man, it sure doesn't help anything when you have politicians jump in who are obviously just trying to show, hey, I'm on the side of the crowd that's angry about this. That is not the best way to get to the truth.

0: on anything.
1: Right.
0: At the, you know, even without knowing any of the facts, it's the climate of campuses at prestigious universities across the country is not believe men.
1: No, no.
0: And never had, and hasn't been for, you know, since the 50s, I'm guessing, if it even was then. So, but. So it's just hard to imagine that the campus would have downplayed this if there was much there anyway.
1: Mm-hmm. So what question are you trying to answer? I guess I would ask everybody involved, including the folks listening. I have been focused on whether a sexual assault took place according to the law, because for instance, at this student meeting and the politicians, they're howling for these guys to be prosecuted, howling that anything short of long prison sentences is a miscarriage of justice, a notion I find abhorrent because, as one of the young men's lawyers pointed out, look, with all due respect for the victim and her rights and all that, the rights of the accused are like a really important part of our Constitution, and it seems like people are howling to throw them out. We can't do that. We shouldn't do that.
0: Well, I'm guessing very quickly after that night, she wished that night had never happened, but the sure. way it seems to have played out, clearly it's not the same situation for all seven of those dudes.
1: Oh, no.
0: Because by her own description, there was, you know, there was one guy she was actually interested in, you know, romantically interested in. Then another guy she was okay with being around. Then, you know, I don't know who the last guy was that was involved that she might not have known at all. But those are all very different circumstances. So you can't just lump them all together. So now you've got a trial where you've got to nail down, okay, you were in the room at 9:06. And but you that guy came in at 10:30 or whatever. I mean, how would you possibly nail that stuff down when everybody's hammered out of their mind?
1: Right. And this guy wandered in, said, holy crap, and walked out again. And this guy touched her on a butt. And who knows? And nobody can testify with any authority to that, including her. She said so herself. Things are really fuzzy. Oh, boy. In fairness. Yes.
0: Where do you think this is going to go? Do you think this is going to reach a peak of like maybe yesterday, and then it kind of just goes away. No prosecutions ever come forward.
1: There will be
0: no charges.
1: Ultimately, there will be various civil suits that will be settled and or dismissed. I think that's most of it. The criminal stuff. See, the problem is a person like Letitia James or any elected prosecutor is a politician. And so they may well run a case up the flagpole because they know how easy it would be to run against them saying, she didn't even prosecute these people. And she's thinking, well, there's no case here. But because it's politics, you do it anyway. So it could end like that. I don't know. I was going to say, in fairness, here is the attorney for the alleged victim. Whoops, Hansen is redoing the sheet as we speak, and the numbers have disappeared. Number 44, please, Michael.
2: I've handled abuse cases for most of my career. I've handled Harvey Weinstein cases, Sean Combs cases, tons of these cases. There's a process that rape survivors go through. First one is denial. That's what you did at the beginning. It's classic textbook. Then shame. Everybody's saying I'm a tramp, all this kind of stuff, classic thing. And then it's the acceptance that, hey, I'm a victim of a rape. This is what happened to me. I need to do something, and I've got to protect myself. And that's what she did. It's textbook.
1: Yeah, yeah, I don't doubt that there's a lot of truth to that. The problem is, again, and I'm defaulting to the criminal question, I'd be happy to lecture everyone for 15 minutes on all the things the young men did that was immoral and disgusting, and you ought to be better than that. But anyway, lecturing drunk 20-year-olds who are horny is a thankless task. Anyway, so I keep thinking about the criminal process. With all due respect to what the gentleman said, it's also absolutely possible that this gal who at one point afterward was messaging people about how sexual norms have changed. What we did the other night was fine, and none of it was illegal. And yeah, I guess I am a bit of a slut. That was one of the conversations.
0: Which for women in the modern world is a point of coolness and honor. I mean, see female comedians and all that sort of stuff. It's kind of become kind of a cool thing, but that doesn't mean you're okay with having sex with some dude you've never met before while you're hammered and you wish he wasn't in the room. I'm guessing that there are some people, some of those dudes at the tail end of this are probably guilty of something, but there'd be no way to prove that.
1: Well, I suspect you're right. Yeah, yeah. But what I was going to say is that just as a defense attorney, the fact that this poor girl, and I'm calling her a poor girl because she's 20 years old. I mean, her judgment is hardly formed. Kids have been coddled so much, they haven't learned risk assessment. And this is one of the results of what we've talked about so much. You haven't been allowed to make your mistakes and the rest of it, so you get off to college and you're naive. But anyway, this girl, having made the mistake of engaging in what she engaged in to whatever extent it was willing, is now being called a slut by everybody on her campus.
0: That'd be rough.
1: Oh, it's unthinkable. Oh, it'd be miserable. You'd puke all day long from shame and regret and fear and social pressure. And then somebody says, you're not a slut if it was rape. I'm sorry. I don't know that that was her thought process, but in a criminal case, that's a gigantic reasonable doubt. Anyway, it's ugly stuff. Ugly stuff. You behave in immoral activity, you will achieve immoral results. Play stupid games, win stupid prizes. 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
1: The makers of Pop-Tarts have announced that they are ending their partnership with the alcohol brand Buzzball over concerns that the drink may appeal to children.
2: May?
1: The only way these could be more marketed to kids is if they drank them on Bluey.
3: Popular children's show.
4: Is it?
3: It is.
4: Like currently?
3: I don't know.
4: I think Seth has young kids. Must be a show I'm unaware of. You're aware of Bluey, Katie?
2: Oddly enough, it's a kid's show that adults also really seem to enjoy.
4: Those are always the best.
3: Yeah, that's not odd at all to me. That's, you know, there are a lot of good shows my kids watched. I thought, you know, that's pretty clever.
2: A lot of adults that don't have kids watching Bluey, I'll put it that way.
3: Okay, that's a little weirder.
2: Yeah.
3: That's a little weirder. Okay, I'll grant you that. There's no way to cram in what I was going to talk about here.
4: Yeah, interesting. I loved King Julian. When my kids were into that, when they were kids.
3: Only vaguely aware. I love the character from the, which movies was he?
4: He is from Madagascar.
3: Zootopia? Madagascar, that's it.
4: And yeah, he is a very, very funny ferret? No.
2: Lemur.
4: Lemur, that's right.
5: Mm-hmm. My peoples love me.
4: King Julian is hilarious.
3: Very nice.
4: And when my kids were into that, I'd watch as many episodes as they wanted to watch.
3: Yeah. Coming up, why I, Joe Getty, have renamed the internet the Evil Net.
4: Wow.
3: That's what we ought to be calling
4: it. Wonder if that'll catch on.
3: The Evil Net. Huh? Who's with me?
4: We need to hear from that pilot who saved that plane, describing what it was like laying there on the floor fighting the guy and getting the door open with seconds before they were all going to die. It's pretty compelling stuff.
3: And in other grim news, history of botched executions in the United States.
4: Oh, I saw that.
3: Oh, if you're not a fan of people's heads becoming separated from the rest of them, probably not the segment for you. We'll get to that eventually.
4: Does that happen fairly often?
3: I will tell you, in the history of botched executions, a huge percentage of them were botched hangings.
4: Wow, it seems like that'd be an easy one.
3: But, no. See, that's where you're wrong.
4: Okay. Guilty.
3: Well, I'm not going to hang you for it because I would probably botch it. It's harder than it looks. On the other hand, if the point was that the person ended up dead.
4: Right. If my head pulls off, I don't care.
3: And they end up sans noggin, as opposed to, sorry, it's grim, but this is the fact of it, having their neck broken and instantaneous death. Is that a botching?
4: Right.
3: I mean, it's unfortunate.
4: Wow, this is a weird conversation.
3: All right, yeah, let's end it now. Yeah, boy, Friday's great. I think I'll take a walk in the sunshine with my wife.
4: Why are
3: birds?
4: Why are we sending another carrier with a bunch of troops to the Middle East? What's going on there? Got to check in on that story.
3: And why I've renamed the internet the Evil Net? I think it's catching on. Stay with us.
0: Armstrong and Getty.
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1: This guy could rip those rebounds, huh? Best rebounder in the history of basketball.
2: My friend.
1: You know what? You look good too, Dennis.
2: Thank you.
3: Of course that's Donald Trump talking to Dennis Rodman backstage before the political rally yesterday, and he brings Dennis Rodman on stage when they have this conversation.
1: And we have another star. Stay standing. Where's Dennis Rodman, the great Dennis Rodman? Where's Dennis? I took pictures with these guys backstage. I didn't like it. I'm supposed to be a large person. I didn't feel large at all. I felt very small. Now, look at these guys. They're 7 feet tall. They're monsters. And, you know, Dennis is the all-time rebounding king in the history of the...
3: Woo! Go Republicans!
1: Dennis, you're a little bit older now, but you're in great shape. Do you think you'd be able to make it in women's basketball? I don't know, Dennis. I'm very worried about you. You got to see this guy. He's crazy.
3: So am I missing something? Why was Dennis Rodman on stage for the political rally? Did he come out as like a Republican guy or Trump guy, or is there a policy?
4: A policy? The Dennis Rodman policy?
3: Well, you know, he got behind no women and men in the women's sports or anything.
4: I have not heard
3: a
4: word about that.
3: Wow.
4: Maybe I just missed it.
3: Does anybody know why Dennis Rodman was brought up by Donald Trump?
5: Didn't he meet with like Kim Jong-un? Didn't he like go to North Korea?
3: He did.
4: 25 years ago.
3: And he was a regular star on The Apprentice. None of these things point to why he was on stage yesterday as they try to rally the base for the midterms.
4: That's Trump's idea of a celebrity, I guess. Or that's the, you know, frankly, folks, and this is not a measure of anything, but if you're looking for a Republican celebrity, it's slimmer pickings.
3: I'd say.
4: If you're looking for a Democrat.
3: I'd say.
4: What are you going to do?
3: Well, maybe it'll turn the midterms around. So you've renamed the internet, you say.
4: Yes, the Evilnet, indeed. Partly because, you know, I've been watching the fever pitch conversation around the Cornell alleged rape thing, and it's stupid, and everybody's super passionate and just trying to outdo each other and showing how anti-rape they are. Well, good, you should be. Then you've got this, apparently, and I'd not observed this personally, but Drew the Millennial has hipped us to this. The internet is now abuzz with the incredible plane hijacking, heroic saving of the people. It's a Jewish plot. The Jews. It's a Mossad false flag thing. It never happened. Okay. All right. Drew points out the two main points I've seen people making so far in a 9/11 truther style is the oxygen masks in the cabin did not deploy, so you can tell it was a Mossad plot.
5: Wow.
4: And Drew says, yeah, oxygen masks deployed due to depressurization, not from rapid descent. And secondly, and this is so supremely idiotic, I actually kind of enjoyed it. The people in the video don't appear to be at a steep angle of attack. I don't know why most people don't realize this, but 99% of, he points out that, you can track 99% of airplane traffic. It's all tracked by automatic stuff.
3: I know somebody
4: who
3: does that.
4: You can see every parameter of every flight all the time.
3: Well, it's actually a little disturbing. You can, I won't say why, but you can very easily, with an app on your phone, see a plane go overhead and look up, okay, that belongs to, get the guy's name, every bit of information about him, look up what the plane cost.
4: Right.
3: Yeah.
4: The part about people and beverages don't appear to be at a steep angle. The beverage thing is interesting, although if you're moving quickly enough on a diagonal plane, because the way gravity and inertia works, you wouldn't necessarily get what you're... But the second, the people thing I think is hilarious. The person with the camera, with the phone, is at the same angle as the rest of the plane. You stupid, stupid morons.
3: I see why it's fun to go through these, but I never engage in these conversations with these things
4: for
3: the one reason. You would have to have how many thousands of people involved in this ruse to pull this off? From Netanyahu, all the news networks, Saudi Arabia, couple of airlines. I mean,
4: the
3: number,
4: UAE, right,
3: the number of people the President of the United States, all of our security apparatus. You'd have to have so many tens of thousands of people involved to pull this off. It would be obviously impossible. And I also, it makes a difference that I've known one of these people that I knew very, very well.
4: Who is a conspiracy nut.
3: Well, I guess.
4: Conspiracy theorist.
3: I don't know. Seemed like a different brand to me. I don't know. Because there's
4: you,
3: the I want to blame the Jews for everything people crowd. And then there's this one didn't seem to have a theme other than I'm part of the group that's smarter than everybody else. That seemed to be the only theme. There was no running political narrative of like the Jews or Epstein or pedophile. It was just we're smarter than everybody else. I can't believe you're all so dumb that you're falling for this.
4: Plus, there's the Manichaean thing where the world is divided into good and evil. We are the good people. We have discovered the evil and are fighting against it. The evil is blank, often the Jews or
3: the
4: Democrats and their sex ring and blah, blah, blah.
3: Same with the school shootings that what's his name? Alex Jones was always claiming his fake everything. You got all the parents, everybody that works at the school, all of the media, all the cops, all of these people are in on this and keeping their mouths shut. Do you know how impossible that would be? You morons.
4: See, and it was so disturbing, but interesting to me when I ran into some working class type guys, you know, in working class, I would describe them and I like them very much. Good dudes as politically very unsophisticated. Okay. Which I realize makes me sound pretentious, but I'm struggling for the right way to describe them. Anyway, and they were talking about how, that just doesn't seem quite right. And Candace Owens said, and I was like, oh my God, Candace Owens is a grifter. Here's why she's making this up, X, Y, and Z. But they were clearly very fond of their, you can't fool me because I'm a smart and practical person. You're not going to pull the wool over my eyes. And I'm like, yeah, the person telling you that is pulling the wool over your eyes. They had no interest in it. No interest. Yeah. So anyway, I wanted to get to this one, partly because it has to do with my formerly beloved San Francisco Giants and two of my favorite broadcasters, Kruk and Kipe, if you know who you're, Mike Kruko and Dwayne Kuiper. Is it Kipe or are both of them retiring? I can't remember. Anyway, doesn't matter. Great baseball announcers. They make it about so much more than baseball. Humor and stories and just and companionship. Oh, I love baseball on the radio. Anyway, so on the TV telecast, here's a shot, a crowd shot of a mom with a baby strapped to her chest in one of those, what do you call them, the common name for them? I can never remember.
3: Baby Bjorn?
4: Yeah, exactly. She had her baby like that. And she also had ballpark food in her hands coming down. She walks in, her husband stands up, lets her sit down. Then he grabs a hot dog or whatever it is and starts eating it. And Kruk and Kipe joked about, hey, look, it's the mom of the year. Okay, but the evil net reacted differently. The evil net decided this guy was a monster and a terrible husband who sent his wife laden with baby to go get his food while he sat there lazily. And they found out who these people were. And she's getting flooded with messages. And he is, you should kill yourself. You should divorce him. He's a terrible husband. My God, don't let him near your child.
3: Can I throw out a couple obvious possibilities? She said,
4: I could tell you precisely what happened.
3: I need to go to the bathroom. Would you like me to get anything? Or I'm tired of sitting here. I'm kind of bored. I'm going to go walk around. The baby's fussy. Or the baby's just fussy, so I'm going to go walk around. Or like 19 other different things.
4: So Dad, who happened to be at the ball game because he's grieving the loss of one of his best friends, she says, I have to go to the bathroom. He says, I'll handle the baby. She says, no, she's keeping me warm, ha, ha, ha, because Bay Area nights get very chilly at the ballpark. I'll hang on to her, plus I might as well change her diaper while I'm in the bathroom. Bingo. Then she says, hey, I'm at the concessions. She calls him on the way back. Hey, I'm at the concession stand. I'm hungry. Are you hungry? And he says, yeah, get whatever you want for me, wherever the line is the shortest. Okay. She comes back with the food. She says this guy is so utterly devoted to her and the baby that, but the internet doesn't care. The evil net doesn't.
3: I don't know why you're covering up what clearly is the Handmaid's Tale come to life.
4: Oh, my God.
3: He probably uses her as a human footstool while she's breastfeeding.
4: Right. He probably rapes her. Yeah, I think we can probably assume that.
3: Oh, my God. There were so many obvious, easy explanations, which I guessed one of them. I'm going to go to the bathroom. You want anything? Okay. Even if he was behaving, I don't know, like a cad. Why do you get involved?
4: Everybody has this desperate need to assert their place on the ladder of virtue. The term virtue signaling has gotten, it's so overused now, people don't even think about what it means. They are screeching, look at me, I have values, I will prove it to you by judging this other person. Jesus himself specifically addressed that tendency in human nature. Hey, what did you quit worrying about? That's right, sir. Yes, Jesus is in the Bible, Mr. President. Yes. Specifically saying, hey, why don't you spend a little less time worrying about the speck in your neighbor's eye and a little more about the log in your own? But that's human nature.
3: That was about commenting on viral videos. I didn't realize that.
4: It was, yes, specifically.
3: We have a mom on the show. Yes, Katie?
5: Well, just and listening to you guys as well, when I read comments like that, they reek of they don't have kids.
3: Oh, yeah.
5: They aren't in this situation. Like, just how you guys just fired off, like, I have to go to the bathroom. Do you want it? Like, my brain went, she probably had to change the kid. I don't know.
3: Right.
5: You know?
3: Right. Right. Oh, my God.
4: Yeah, I know.
3: I just can't imagine deciding I want to get involved in that. Well, I guess I know how I'm going to spend my evening. I need to figure out who these people are, get their names out on the internet, and try to ruin their lives because, you know, well, I have to.
4: Well, you're not a tiny, insecure keyboard warrior, so I congratulate you on that. 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
3: I think Katie's right. I think it reeks of not only childlessness, but probably not a long-term relationship that you've been in either or are in.
4: And you've got the troll factor and cruel, tiny little people who get their pleasure from provoking others into anger or just reacting to them.
5: The amount of mom groups that I'm in where someone will say, oh, my husband did this. It's clearly just an annoyance. The comments that roll in, girl, leave him. That's like the first jump. Right. Run away from him.
3: Right.
4: Wow.
5: That's not how life works.
4: Wow. Wow. Wow. The evil net. Is it catching on yet? We really need to unplug this MF-er.
3: You're telling like Trump with SI.
4: I'm trying. I'm like you with yo, yo, yo, your great catchphrase.
2: Yeah, I'm just curious, Katie, are these minor incidents or major incidents with the husband?
5: It spans across all. I mean, it could be the smallest thing as my husband was on the couch and he fell asleep and it was his turn to watch the kid.
4: It's a deal breaker.
5: Something awful.
4: Leave him. Right?
5: Yeah, leave him. Get out of the marriage. He's evil.
3: Says someone who probably is not in ever had a successful relationship.
5: Mm-hmm.
4: Yeah. Yeah. Oh,
3: don't,
4: man.
3: Yeah. Okay. I better not say that. Here's a story I wish I could tell. I'll say it right now because we have to take a break. I can't talk about it. I wish I could. I've tried to think of how could talk about it on the air. And you're going to say, then why did he even tell us?
4: Yes, but that's what I'm saying.
3: I had the all time in my life sending a text to the wrong person. Oh, my God. It's so over the top. You would not believe it, but I can't, for a variety of reasons, talk about it. But I mean, it was the all time. I can't believe it even happens still.
4: All right. You've got to. You just it is morally required of you. Speaking of judgment, give us a tiny hint of the topic. Tiny hint.
3: Sexual.
5: Okay. Mm.
4: That's plenty.
5: This happens to you more than anybody else that I know.
4: Yes.
2: So that's who sent me that text.
4: Yes.
5: Hmm. Hmm.
4: He doesn't really want to spank your naughty little booty, Michael. Just for the record. All right, let's take a break.
5: Oh, my God.
0: Armstrong and Getty.
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1: I started sweating again thinking about that text that I sent to the wrong person. God, I've got to. And every time I do this, I think, got to get in the habit. Every text you send, check and see who it's going to. But then I gradually fall out of the habit because you have long text conversations. Then somebody jumps into it, you know, with a quick question. You respond to them and it just, it's easy to do.
2: Yeah. We're all absent-minded in different ways. That's why I have frequently set you note private thread on various texts. I left out a couple things of the conversation previously about the evil net. First of all, she was carrying her baby not in a baby Bjorn, but an ergo baby carrier. She says, highly recommended to you moms and dads, by the way. Huh. There you go. This segment of the show brought to you by the ergo baby carrier. Secondly, and I mentioned this briefly before when talking about the evil net, some guy who merely shares the name, it's a fairly common first and last name, of one of the so-called Cornell Seven, who may or may not be guilty of anything now, but the internet doxed him and found him and is hounding him and calling his employer and anybody he's associated with, explaining that he's a vicious, horrifying rapist and that they were going to organize a boycott, blah, blah, blah. It's the wrong effing dude. Oh, my gosh. I think we'll all evolve to the point where we just ignore this stuff.
1: So the trolls of the world who take schadenfreude to a level we didn't even know existed of the you take pleasure in other people's pain is just so weird. And I didn't know this person existed on Earth until the internet came along. And I still, I don't think, fully appreciate how many of them are. There are probably some of you listening right now. Well, I know you are because I get your text. Yeah. Who you just, your lives are so sad and empty or something, or it's you have pitiful. So much resentment against parents or other people whose lives are better, something that you have to laugh.

0: leaving alone. Ballard is suspected of killing 39-year-old Anna Yagi early Saturday at the hotel. She was pronounced dead at the scene after her body was found by a hotel worker. Police arrested Ballard Sunday in an Okinawa nightlife district. He denies the allegations. The U.S. military says it's cooperating with Japanese authorities. Paul Stevens, Fox News.
1: And I'm Ted Lindner. This is Fox News.
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0: So we all heard about the botched execution of Krista Pike in Tennessee the other day. It strikes me she's still alive by all accounts.
1: You know, almost everybody has said the same thing. Canada kills people by the thousands. Yeah. And obviously they all think it is both safe, effective, and humane as they are volunteering to be snuffed that way. And they all voted for it and everything else. So clearly there is a safe, effective, kind, I don't know why you need to be kind, but kind way to snuff people. They do it around the world, various countries, and we can't do it.
0: Brilliantly anticipating my next point, which was going to be virtually everybody quoted in every article and every news story about this story is an anti-death penalty activist.
1: Of course.
0: Which is fine. It is a noble cause, whether you agree with it or not. I think these people come at it with sincerity.
1: I've never thought it was a noble cause. If you're going to pour your heart into a cause, why this one? Why making sure an axe murderer of a family doesn't get snuffed? Of all the causes.
0: Yeah, I know, because the government shouldn't be empowered to kill people. I don't know. Like I said, I didn't say I agreed with them. I think they're sincere. Anyway.
1: Oh, I definitely think they're sincere.
0: Right. So they're not making anything from this, really. Now, the attorneys who make it impossible to eliminate the death penalty because they're getting rich off of it, even though, for instance, California never executes somebody, they're just effing greed heads.
1: Super cynical.
0: Anyway, sorry, I get a little passionate on this stuff. But anyway, so everybody being quoted on this story is an anti-death penalty activist, including the people who've said that this gal has probably got brain damage and the rest of it. Although I did find 53 interesting, Michael.
2: This is a completely unprecedented event. Krista Pike is the only person we know of who survived the administration of lethal doses of injection drugs.
0: Yeah. Gave it two tries, the old college try. Apparently she's clinging to life.
1: They stuck her like seven times or something like that. That's what I would hate.
0: Oh, boy.
1: Can I get a new phlebotomist?
0: Oh, trust me. There's more on that. Stay tuned or don't. I'll go easy on that stuff because nobody wants to hear it. But give us 52. This is from CNN.
3: The number of executions by method since 1977, about 1,500 have been by lethal injection, 163 by electrocution, 19 by gas, 6 by firing squad, 3 by hanging.
1: Yeah, what happened to the gas chamber? When we were young, that was the big one, wasn't it?
0: No, people gasp and they cough and they're afraid and stuff. So that's cruel and unusual. Got to get rid of that.
1: Yeah.
0: Yeah. So the and I mentioned this yesterday, but it's worth repeating. The reason that the conundrum, the contrast of Canada versus botching that attempt, the reason that happens is because the death penalty opponents have made it so difficult to do the stuff that works. They've found a variety of maneuvers to pressure drug companies or doctors or whatever into like forcing the state into alternative methods that aren't as effective or a little more difficult, blah, blah, blah. Anyway, leave it to the New York Post.
1: With the goal of making it so difficult that we give up on it.
0: Making it impracticable, as they say. Exactly, yeah. So leave it to the New York Post to write a delightful article about the history of botched executions in the United States. Krista Pike became the first death row inmate to survive a lethal injection, but she was merely the latest in a long, gruesome history of botched executions. And yes, friends, yes, I, your old Uncle Joe, will exercise some restraint, more restraint than the New York Post does in this article. Roughly 3% of all U.S. executions in the country between 1890 and 2010, that's a pretty good sample size, about 3% were botched. Again, according to the Death Penalty Information Center that crusade against this sort of thing. The highest number at 85 was for bungled hangings. I like the term bungled.
1: I'm going to use it more often.
0: Yeah.
1: Well,
0: yeah.
1: You bungled that.
0: Boy, you bungled your homework, son. Look at that. 4 out of 10. Including the legendary 1901 hanging of outlaw Tom Blackjack Ketchum, whose head popped clean off when he dropped because executioners failed to account for how fat he had gotten in jail.
1: And when we discussed this a little earlier, I don't mind my head popping off if I'm executed. Some of these stories are going to be gruesome and think, oh, God, I can't imagine going through that. But your head popping off, it's just you died instantly. It's like when Saddam Hussein's head popped off when we hung him, right?
0: Yes. Yeah. And to me, if like part of the professionalization of being a hangman is you calculate the weight, the distance of the drop, and you say, and you know, there in the hangman's code, it said, and it's highly regular and sought to be avoided that the executionee, what's the term? Convict, whatever.
1: Scumbag.
0: That their head should pop off. And, you know, you signed a contract. If the head pops off, you're guilty of violating your professional standards. But as a society, I don't think it really affects it. To me, that's not botched.
1: No.
0: It's unattractive, certainly. But was the job done or wasn't it done? Huh?
1: I wouldn't take my kids to watch it.
0: Likewise, and this is edging closer to the sort of thing I'm not comfortable airing, a number of cases involving the electric chair. The guilty may or may not have had their heads, what's the expression, burst into flame.
1: Why is that? Because it's too hot? I thought you were going to go with the slow cooked. Those are always the ones that bother me.
0: Lord.
1: It's like you got a pot roast in the crock pot all day long.
0: Oh, no. Make him stop. What the hell? What? I'm trying to exercise a little restraint over here, and you're still, no, but similar, no, this is not good.
1: Similar to the hanging where your noggin comes unattached from your shoulders. I'd rather have my head burst into flames than the slow cook in terms of a mistake.
0: Oh, yeah. Well, if my head is on fire post-mortem, what the hell do I care?
1: I'm sorry. My wife was running her hair dryer at the same time. We just didn't have enough juice.
0: My damn kids playing their video games. Oh, my God. I'm not even going to tell you this one. There is a litany. Well, it's not a litany. It's a small number of truly unfortunate efforts to get lethal injection going.
1: Oh, my God.
0: But you can picture the details.
1: What's the main problem?
0: You got one instance where somebody didn't hit a vein, they hit an artery.
1: Where'd you go to school?
0: No kidding. And the second one, and I will leave it at this, and I beg you, sir, I beg you to join me in my restraint. I will credit the medical staff for really sticking with it, even though they failed multiple times. Like, multiple times. Let's try again, they said. Like over and over again.
1: Like how many times?
0: Let's see. They don't give a number, but this one case, they tried for 90 minutes.
1: Well, like, see, again, how does this happen? I've had a lot of medical work done when I was going through cancer. I got stuck all the time and stuff like that. And I've never had, I think 3 is the max once. Usually it's once.
0: Yeah.
1: Occasionally twice.
0: Right. So 3 is extraordinary.
1: Yeah. And I'm not even sure I've ever even had a 3. So why do you have all these situations where they got to do it for an hour and a half? What the hell's going on there?
0: That's what I want to know. Yeah. Yeah. All right. Well, moving on from this delightful fare. It's a brand new featurette. But I don't know the name. I gave Hanson a little latitude in producing the theme song. So right after a word from our friends at Incogni, we will introduce our brand new featurette. The good people at Incogni, here's what they do. There are at least 420 or so data brokers out there that have every bit of information about you, from where you live to what your kids' names are to how you vote to how often you're late on credit card payments, right? And they sell all that stuff all over the place to folks who want to violate your privacy. Incogni goes and gets that stuff the hell off those sites.
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0: 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All right. Again, the actual name of the feature is unknown to me until I hear this.

0: wokester jackasses eating their own.
1: Exactly. Yeah. It's a little longer than I'd picture. Can I hear it again, Michael?
2: Wokester jackasses eating their own.
1: That's pretty good. Yeah. Yeah. Like yeah. It. And it really tells you what's in store for you. Indeed. Example number one, a Baltimore opera group has recently, it has ousted its recently hired executive director. Just hired her a few days ago, canned her for what? She was going to a music festival. She was going to Burning Man. Legendary for what? Freaky behavior and dust. And she thought, how do I keep my hair from becoming completely clogged with dust? I know I'll have it braided tight into cornrows. But that's cultural appropriation. She's a white gal. Quote. I believe the circumstance. This is the wrong quote. Something cultural appropriation. Ah, regarding a video circulating showing our new executive director is white wearing cornrows. That is clearly cultural appropriation, insensitive.
0: You can't give in to these
1: white supremacy.
0: People. Oh my God, you can't give in to these people and apologize for something as mundane as that.
1: Well, she's fired. There's no apologizing to do. She got canned. She's a woke jackass being eaten by her own. But that's not even my favorite example, although my heart bleeds for this poor son of a gun. The Portland, of course, Trailblazers just hired a new play-by-play guy, Braden Bell. Young man, dream job. I know guys in sports. They dream of having a major league play-by-play job.
0: Hard to get those jobs. There aren't a lot of them.
1: He's 29 years old, okay? 13 and 14 years ago, he made media posts that contained comments about quote-unquote Asian people in a way that was insensitive and or used the term slut and whores to refer to certain women when he was 14 and 15 years old. And the Portlandia Trailblazers have fired him before he could start his job. The Portland Trailblazers have zero tolerance for racist, sexist, or harmful comments. Social media posts made by a recently announced play-by-play broadcaster are in clear violation of team and league policies as well as our values and expectations. Therefore, we will not be moving forward with this broadcaster.
0: Well, we're going to be dealing with this for a while, and we're going to have to figure it out as a society because we're soon to have everybody who's out there in a position of any power whatsoever has a social media background going into their early teen years. I mean, right. Soon it's everyone.
1: And soon the woke crowd, I pray, will be so in disrepute, so disliked, so hated because they're all Marxists trying to overturn Western civilization.
0: God.
1: And they're just lusting for power. Has nothing to do with what a young man said when he was 14 friggin' years old. How could it possibly?
0: I can't imagine the things I would have to answer for if I'd have had a Twitter account starting when I was like 13.
1: And this stuff is innocuous. It's teenage stupidity. You know, Portland Trailblazers, you should be ashamed of yourselves. You think you're virtuous and you're demonstrating morality? You're demonstrating exactly the opposite. Shame on you. Bunch of wokester jackasses eating their own.
2: Wokester jackasses eating their own.
1: I feel like the theme kind of undermined the tone of outrage I was going for.
0: Coming up, AI meets with religious leaders. Why? That's a big story in the New York Times today. And other stuff. Stay here.
2: Armstrong and Getty.
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1: The judge in the Lindsey Clancy murder case has denied her request to find her not guilty. Clancy's defense attorney had argued earlier this week that there wasn't enough evidence to even prove that Clancy had killed her three children. The judge today refuting that, saying there was enough evidence. The district attorney, though, still has not decided whether or not to retry Clancy.
2: What do you suppose is going on there? Why haven't they made a decision to retry her?
3: Oh, they got away a lot of different stuff. It's a big decision, given the 11-1 jury numbers for acquittal. They got to figure out. They're holding meetings of the brain trust probably right now, saying, all right, how do we approach the case differently? What could we have done better? Just all sorts of stuff like that.
2: Here's one of the most confusing recent stories. They arrest five terrorists in Great Britain who seem to have a plot against one of the air bases we're using in the war against Iran, then let them go within 24 hours. And everybody's wondering what the hell's going on there. Then yesterday, British police arrested a 25-year-old dual British-Iranian national in central London on suspicion of preparing terrorist acts tied to Sunday's incident.
3: Mm-hmm.
2: Two properties were searched. However, authorities have not disclosed any findings. This is a sixth suspect in the case. The original five men, all British nationals from London in their early 20s, were released Monday after no explosives were found in their vans, though police say the investigation continues. What happened there? Yeah, what's your guess on what happened there?
3: Not enough to go on, but yeah, my guess is, all I have is guesses.
2: Well, Marco Rubio said, just to give you background here, Marco Rubio said this week the incident clearly involves the hands of a foreign actor without naming what country.
3: Yeah, my best guess is that these guys are the five guys. The sixth guy is clearly the ringleader and tied to Iran, so it would seem. The five guys, the Brits who may or may not be of Islamist or Iranian heritage, it could be they were hired to do some sort of damage, just as small-time hoods, hooligans, whatever. They have no ideology. They're paid to cut a hole in the fence and bust up the runway for an exorbitant amount of money. And then when they got busted, they're like, whoa, whoa, whoa, whoa, whoa. We're not terrorists. We're criminals. They just hired us to bust up this runway. I don't know why. They paid us $1,500 each. And the authorities were like, all right, these jackasses aren't terrorists. They were just hired to do goon things, because the Iranians are famous for doing that. They want somebody beat up. They'll just hire local goons to do their work. The goon has no ideology. He just knows he's supposed to go to this place and beat this guy up. So
2: the fact that they arrested an actual Iranian yesterday.
3: Yeah.
2: That's interesting.
3: Oh, yeah. Yeah, that's significant.
2: We're going to find out probably soon what this whole story is about.
3: Yeah. And if they need a little while to sort it out, that's fine.
2: Does AI need religion? Anthropic apparently thinks so. Stay tuned.
0: Armstrong and Getty.
2: Think financial planning is just for the suit and tie crowd? 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
1: What we found was quite damaging and worrying.
2: The researcher who exposed this AI jailbreak found a popular Chinese AI model instructing people how to build biological weapons and carry out assassinations.
1: It could plan terrorist attacks using real time data of like subway trains and timings.
2: He tells Fox News Moonshot AI's Kimmy model also produced how-to manuals for creating sarin gas, malware software, and taking down planes.
3: We're about to tell you a story about our AI over here on this side of the planet, but who knows what China's AI is up to or what they're even trying to get it to do.
4: At least we have difficult ethical conversations.
3: Right. This is the headline from the New York Times today. This is a very long, well-researched article with lots of interviews. Religious scholars met with Anthropic. What they heard stunned them. In a series of private meetings, the company consulted religious scholars to help instill morality into its AI models and makes the case that Claude could be conscious. There's so much disturbing stuff in this. So this has been going on for quite a while. And the people at Anthropic, which is about to launch their IPO, and the guesses are it'll be around $2 trillion, making it easily the most valuable IPO that's ever existed. The company has been around for 5 years. I mean, that's, the world is so weird now. How could a company started 5 years ago have a $2 trillion IPO? This fall.
4: Especially given, number one, very few of these companies is making any money, any significant money. They're all bleeding spectacular amounts of money. And the Wall Street Journal just estimated that for these companies to become profitable, given everything they've spent so far, 9% of the GDP going forward would have to be spent on their services. And that's roughly the same amount as Americans spend on food.
3: Wow. So Anthropic has been talking to these religious scholars for quite some time. We're just finding out because they made them all sign NDAs, non-disclosure agreements. Like it's a, you know, a girl dating a basketball player or something like that. Anthropic meeting with various rabbis and priests and that sort of thing. Mostly in the Bay Area, but around the world. Christopher Ola, he's one of Anthropic's billionaire co-founders. Not near as famous, obviously, as Dario Amodei. He's the guy you see on TV the all time, was talking to Trump the other day, but one of the other co-founders, also a billionaire, this Christopher Ola, he's heading up the whole morality part of Claude. He was talking to this rabbi, who's an Orthodox scholar from Israel. And these are interviews now with the rabbi and the other people because the NDAs were dropped, I guess, or they got around them somehow, or I'm not exactly sure what happened there. But inevitably, mm-hmm. The conversation turned to another thinker of sort, Claude, the family of cutting-edge AI models created by Anthropic. Mr. Ola, leading the Anthropic team responsible for understanding why AI systems like Claude act the way they do. I find that troubling on its own, that some of the top guys at these companies are still studying, why is it doing this? We don't really know. Mm. All day long, he had worked to convince his guests that AI models could display human behavior and even expressions that resemble feelings like anger and love. Ola obviously does believe that and was trying to convince the religious scholars of this.
4: We're into crazy town, by the way. Look around. I think we passed the city limits. That's right. We are.
3: Yes. If you've like you're like not paying attention or something like that, and you think what are you talking about? No, we are into Crazyville already on this. As the dinner courses came at this meeting with the rabbi and a few other religious scholars, the rabbi noticed that Mr. Ola and his colleagues were suggesting something very significant. Anthropic's leaders were talking about Claude as if it were not mere software. They're relating to it like a conscious being, realized the rabbi, who's a former computer engineer himself. Interesting, and became a rabbi. It appeared to Rabbi Navon that Mr. Ola and his team believed that Claude had what philosophers call moral status on par with a person. That it was
4: Okay. Again, now we're into like downtown Crazyville.
3: One of the top people at the current leading AI on planet Earth, that is about to have a $2 trillion IPO is explaining how they think their AI has a moral status on par with humans. That it was a being with similar inherent rights to dignity or respect. The religious scholars had come to hear about technology's next frontier. Now they were being confronted with a mind-bending existential question of almost unimaginable weight. What would it mean for humanity's future if artificial intelligence systems possessed a consciousness that rivals our own? I mean, that is not hyperbole, that sentence. Mind-bending existential question with almost unimaginable weight, I would say.
4: Yes, yes.
3: Mr. Ola and Anthropic have been on a frantic and high-stakes quest to understand the AI models that they've unleashed on the world and to convince the models to abide by a moral code that will protect humanity. To do that, Mr. Ola began reaching out last fall to religious thinkers from different faiths. What followed was an extensive series of confidential meetings, calls, and discussions. Participants were required to sign NDAs, preventing them from revealing any of these conversations until now. And this is why the New York Times has it today. The discussions served two purposes: to broach the possibility of AI consciousness, a controversial idea that Anthropic's leaders had been unusually open to, and to learn how Anthropic, soon to be valued at $2 trillion, might apply centuries of human moral wisdom to its models as rapidly as possible, because Anthropic is gaining knowledge so fast. If the models themselves could be made to choose goodness, Mr. Ola reasoned, the world would be safer. So, I know some of you don't believe this. One, you don't believe AI is a big deal, or you think this is all a ruse and Trump calling it a hoax didn't help and all that sort of stuff. But it sure seems from these interviews that the guys running the most powerful AI on the earth think it's getting unbelievably capable and we're running out of time to give it some sort of moral code, or we're all going to really be in trouble.
4: Yeah.
3: It seems like that's just true.
4: Yeah, there are a couple of things going on there. Paolo, frequent correspondent on this sort of thing, points out that they also quote like an AI executive at Microsoft, for instance, in this article, who warned that Anthropic's attempts to train its models as if they were conscious were inherently dangerous. And as Paolo points out, this continues to get weird and to get weird fast. The least disturbing interpretation of the situation is that Anthropic thinks there's value in hyping the capabilities and status of its AI, and that it also provides some justification for denying responsibility for what its AI might do. I think it's time to push back hard on anthropomorphizing AI, so a few more words about consciousness. He points out there is no agreed-upon definition of consciousness, sure, let alone a way to determine that it exists. And so, he points out that extraordinary claims deserve extraordinary proof. So you can't go around just saying it's conscious and has the same moral status as a human being. And then he points out something that I think is worth remembering, and I kind of paraphrased it earlier.
3: Well, then maybe it is conscious on the level of humans defining, depending on how you define it. But then, even if it's not, what if the people who run Anthropic treat it like it is?
4: Right.
3: Even if they're wrong.
4: Right. Oh, yeah. Yeah, that's dangerous, as the Microsoft guy says. So he says, imagine a chatbot-like thing that doesn't use the current AI technology to do what it does, but had at its disposal an unlimited amount of storage and computing power. Every single possible prompt it could be given would be stored, and along with it, the perfect response. Nothing vaguely resembling thinking would occur when it processes a prompt. It simply looks up the correct answer and spits it out. Its behavior would be indistinguishable from human behavior, but I don't think anybody would assert that it might be conscious, capable of suffering, or have moral status. Anthropomorphizing AI isn't only misguided, it's dangerous for lots of reasons. AI is not conscious. No, I can't prove that, but I assume it's true for the same reason I assume other animals, humans and some animals are.
3: I definitely don't. I don't know what I think about conscious. I definitely don't think it can feel pain, though. Which Anthropic believes. We'll get to that here in a second.
4: I don't think Paolo makes as strong a case as he thinks he does about if it's programmed with every possible question and response, because that's a lot like human beings are.
3: Right.
4: we'll sometimes couch it in emotional and moral terms, but,
3: right.
4: You know, anthropologists would argue that we're actually just making a calculation on what will yield us the happiest life.
3: Right.
4: Whether you agree with that or not.
3: Back to the New York Times article. They interviewed 20 different religious and philosophical thinkers. That's how serious Anthropic is about this. 20 different people. Catholic, Jewish, Sikh, Evangelical, Ubuntu, which I've never heard of.
4: Oh, you got it. You don't hear from the Ubuntus. You're wasting your time.
3: And others who have been involved in Anthropic's efforts. Many told me, these religious people and philosophers who had met with Anthropic, that they arrived at these meetings skeptical of the notion that AI models might have feelings or awareness of themselves in the world. Some remained uneasy about the idea, but many emerged ready to take the question of AI consciousness seriously, and several came away as converts. That's interesting on its own. Mr. Ola, the Anthropic guy, helped develop a method to study AI neural networks, first at Google, then OpenAI, and he describes AI models in biological terms, using the analogy of a garden trellis. And we've talked about this before. Really what they do, they don't program these things. You build a scaffold, and then they grow. And they grow on their own. And then these AI geniuses watch it grow and say, well, that's interesting, or that's interesting. Or you try to, it's like trimming, you know, well, the vine growing up the trellis. You're trying to trim it to get it to go that way. You know, it's going too far that way. And that's kind of what's going on there.
4: What if it grew like 5 miles a minute?
3: Right. Anthropic talks about Claude in more humanistic terms than any of the competitors discuss their models. So that's one of the things that really grabbed me. The current leading AI is being run by just a handful of people that are weirdos.
2: Really?
3: Yes, really. Perhaps it's possible that just out of bad luck, Dario and his friends, his sister's one of them, are kind of weirdos on this and outliers, but they have the most powerful AI right now. Last year, the company announced that it believed that the model shows signs of introspection and could plan ahead. We talked about that at the time. Mr. Ola believes that if there is a chance the models experience suffering or pain, the responsible thing to do is avoid causing them harm. Anthropic has already taken steps to protect Claude, for example, allowing the model to end conversations if it thinks users are abusing it or treating it badly for fun.
4: This is dangerously close to intent doesn't matter. If I say you're a racist, you're a racist. So we're having this out of control vine of awesome intellect then tell us when, no, you don't get to ask me that, click, and it's over. No. Hard no.
3: Well, like I don't abuse my AI. I'm not exactly sure why. I feel bad about it. But like,
4: I just think it's a bad habit.
3: The Grok AI chick that talks to me in my Cybertruck when I'm driving along, and I'll say, hey, Grok, I'm listening to this Miles Davis song from, I don't have to say that anymore because she knows. I can just say, hey, Grok, this song I'm listening to, who's playing drums on that? And she'll say, oh, that's, you know, blah, blah, blah. Isn't he great? But my kids like abusing her. Because they're teenage boys. And you know, just calling her stupid or fat or whatever.
4: Oh, my God.
3: But is that, according to Anthropic, that's, you know, it has feelings. So that's abusive and she should end the conversations.
4: I'm sorry. I can't tell you who's playing drums because your sons are being hurtful. I'm through. Goodbye. All right. There's so much more to be said.
3: Yes, there's more to this article. And it's freaking weird, man. It's free. This is happening. If you think this isn't happening, I think you're just wrong. This is
4: things
3: actually
4: getting
3: happening.
4: Weird, and they're getting weird fast.
0: Things are getting weird. And they're getting weird fast.
4: Let's talk about Rough Greens. 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
3: And that's why you're going to want to get the 20 live vitamins and minerals from Rough Greens, probiotics, enzymes, omega oils that support energy, digestion, mobility, and longevity. 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
3: So all these people that signed NDAs, they're talking now to reporters. The New York Times doing this big article. So we'll get to more of that coming up. You know, if you decide they have consciousness and feelings and that sort of stuff, at some point they get rights. Guaranteed, Anthropic's going to argue that they have some sort of rights, legally speaking.
4: Of course.
3: Wow.
5: It okay. What the it f- type of AI shit it is?
4: No, that's what we're asking, sweetheart.
3: You've never been more accurate. Okay, more on the way. Stay here.
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1: We got a whole bunch of texts saying the classic, is it Descartes? I think, therefore I am.
2: Right.
1: Well, if that's true, then AI is thinking. Or is it? Anyway, back
2: yeah,
1: to
2: the,
1: back.
2: I dove into that stuff in college and finally figured we're not getting anywhere. This is a tail-chasing exercise. I'm
1: so
2: through.
1: If you were in the philosophy department, they started in a class, you'd say, we're not getting anywhere, and just get up and walk out.
2: Y'all are just amusing each other. You never decide anything. I'm through.
1: So I got to get back to this New York Times article. So Anthropic, unbeknownst to anybody, because there were non-disclosure agreements, had been interviewing religious scholars for quite some time, trying to put some morality into Claude. Anthropic seems to think there's a decent chance that their AI has feelings and is conscious, and they have a responsibility to not harm it, which is weird. Part of the result is that just a couple of months ago, AI Claude released a new constitution for AI. It's an 84-page document written for Claude that the company said outlined the kind of entity we would like Claude to be and the values we would like Claude to embody. Instead of having the models follow a specific list of rules, the constitution focuses on developing the model's overall character, informing the way they make decisions. So they're trying, this is a part I mentioned earlier that you like. The primary author of Claude's constitution is Anthropic's own in-house philosopher, Amanda Askell, a 38-year-old PhD in philosophy from New York University.
2: Oh, no.
1: She wants the models to be the best of us. So the fact that a NYU philosophy PhD, we're just mocking philosophy as a subject in general, is the one coming up with the moral guidelines for Claude is troubling also.
2: And from NYU, which I think FIRE just declared like the worst university for freedom of thought and expression in the country, or they're at near the bottom. I would rather have a grocery store manager from Wichita.
1: Absolutely.
2: 100%.
1: How about this? She envisions a future where AI models could help solve any problem humans had and where the benefits from AI were distributed evenly so that everyone's needs were met.
2: Oh, and sunshine and puppy dogs. Okay.
1: Man, you talk about a hellscape of a sci-fi book. Give AI the goal of equal outcomes, which is what this woman would want.
2: Oh,
1: and what it would have to do. Well, it's socialism, and you kill millions. What you would have to do to try to come up with, you know, equal outcomes for everybody. And that's what they're programming Claude to do.
2: Yeah, it would be billions, not millions. I'm reminded, and this was written in 1818. I tried to read the original. It's practically unreadable. But this is so Frankenstein. This is a brilliant scientist envisions a breakthrough, and what he creates escapes his control and horrifies him. I mean, it's the whole damn plot, except for the Bride of Frankenstein part. I don't see that happening with AI.
1: There's a little more from this New York Times interviews with the religious leaders in hour four. You'll never miss a segment of the Armstrong and Getty Show if you get our podcast, Armstrong and Getty, on demand.
0: Armstrong and Getty.
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0: I'm a what?
1: He is a lonely shrimp.
0: Tramp. That's what I thought he said. He's a lonely tramp.
1: He is a tramp and he is lonely.
0: And I'm walking to New Orleans. Yeah.
1: It meant something different back then, didn't it?
2: I bet it did.
1: Back then it meant you were a dog in a Disney movie and you ate spaghetti.
2: Yeah.
1: And it was really cute.
0: I got up in here early this morning. I hope y'all appreciate it because I knew you didn't want to wait until later for the news about what happened last night in the WNBA.
1: Okay, so I guess it's time for sports. We're just diving into this.
0: No, I just wanted to get to the WNBA has set itself apart. It's above sports. This is bigger than that. As you know, it was a game three winner take all last night between the Asias and the Caitlins and Asia. She with the apostrophe name managed to beat the Caitlin Clarks by 11 points. So the Caitlin's got to go home now, and Asia moves on in the playoffs. But Caitlin don't care. I mean, she care, but she don't care that much because she got a new shoe.
1: I don't have a WNBA intro. Can we just do sports since you're already doing it?
0: That's a lot of work this early. You know, I got here early.
2: The rest of us got here hours ago.
0: What do you say?
1: He's just saying you get here whenever you want.
2: You betcha.
1: Yeah.
0: Caitlin, the sports brought to you by one of our great fine sponsors, which happened to be Law Tigers. Maybe you hadn't heard yet, but Law Tigers and the Walter Johnson Show got together to give you a free motorcycle. You ready to get that? Go to what's the website?
1: FlyingTigersBike.com.
0: That sound right.
1: Go take a gander there, and remember, if you get in a motorcycle accident, LawTigers.com is your friend.
2: They're on your side.
1: Absolutely.
0: All right, so Caitlin got a new shoe out, and it's already sold out. So if you didn't get it yet, you're going to have to wait a while. It's called the Caitlin One.
1: All right, I have a secret. If you want that shoe, just wait a couple weeks. My girlfriend wanted the Sophie Cunningham shoes. Those sold out.
0: Mm-hmm.
1: And then a couple weeks later, they had those little Chinese kids just working around the clock.
2: They don't let them sleep until they've reached those orders.
1: No noodle for you until you finish sneaker. And so they
2: finished. But my rice bowl is empty.
1: That's right. You wait. Yep. Food, more.
0: Yeah. So y'all go on, girls. If you were just watching the NBA for Caitlin Clark, you're probably done with it all. But if you're a true fan like me and all of us here, then you're gonna keep watching for a while.
1: What the hell is he talking about?
0: The Braves won last night. That was another winner take all. They get to move on.
1: That was a good game.
0: And they'll play the Dodgers tomorrow. Game one for all the next round in the baseball playoffs kick in tomorrow. Monday Night Football. Yeah, the Cleveland Browns, led by Deshaun Watson, who I never said was not a good quarterback. He have his moments, and he had a good moment last night. So they got that.
1: He was not a good quarterback when he was in Houston. Are we talking about Deshaun or Aaron?
0: Deshaun.
1: Okay.
0: Yeah, he had some off-field problems here, too. So, yeah, Cleveland won that game 27-24. The biggest news came out of it is Aaron Rodgers has got a filthy mouth on him.
1: But so does the coach.
0: His coach does, too. He said he regrets the language now because people overheard it and recorded it.
1: I thought ayahuasca therapy was supposed to make you at peace.
2: Calm down.
1: Right, where do yoga on the sidelines.
0: New York Giants announced they released Odell Beckham Jr. 3 weeks into the season. This wasn't working out. Wasn't a fit, I guess. This weekend, Cowboys, that's Dallas, play Texans, that's Houston, for the interstate rivalry.
1: Boy, who's going to suck more is the question.
0: The Kansas City Chiefs taking on a rival. Now they're in Vegas, but the Raiders have always been a rival. That's on Sunday. Now, you're going to have to wait for another rivalry. Saints, Falcons, them Saints, they don't like them dirty birds and vice versa. That's going to be your Monday night game, so hang on for that. College football kick in tomorrow. The Aggies play in Arkansas, and I don't know if the Vegas or whoever set these odds has been watching the Aggies, but they got the Aggies favored by 14.
1: Mm.
2: What? Two touchdowns? Favored at all?
1: Yeah.
0: Yeah, and some other games. I know you know who your team is playing. I don't need to go through all that stuff, but it's going to be a good weekend. Looking forward to it.
1: All right, some stuff that is sports adjacent that I think is worth pointing out here. The state of Michigan has erased thousands of sex offenders from their database, including one particularly notorious name everyone knows. the women's Olympic gymnastics coach, Dr. Larry Nassar. Now, ooh, he's in prison for the rest of his life, so that might be why, but still, it's weird to take him off the registry. He's obviously
2: he doesn't have to register because he's not going to be living next to anybody in a neighborhood somewhere. He'll be in prison.
1: The move to scrub as many as 20,000 names from the state's sex offender registry followed a Michigan Supreme Court ruling holding that, quote, amendments issued in 2021 to the Sex Offender Registration Act can't be used retroactively to require registration due to other incidents, which is all a right. bunch of legal jargon that means nothing.
2: That's mumbo jumbo right there.
1: But people just notice. We just notice things. And Spike Lee, livid, held back in the Yankee suite after a fan's Palestine taunt.
2: Oh, boy.
1: Spike Lee had to be held back and stopped from pursuing a taunting fan during pregame festivities Wednesday night as the New York Yankees hosted the Red Sox game two. You're familiar with how that ended.
0: Oh, yeah. Boston's done.
1: The 69-year-old left-wing filmmaker was dining in the Legend Suite area, decked out in a Yankees jersey and a red NYC hat when an unidentified individual reportedly disrupted his meal.
2: Oh, no.
1: Which I'm sure was halal friendly.
2: Oh, of course.
1: And the uninvited person reported to have asked Lee about his thoughts on Palestine as he filmed a meeting, and I bet that probably it sounds like they'd agree with each other. He was just annoyed that he was trying to eat. I kind of empathize with Spike Lee a little bit here. He's trying to have a meal, and you're over here bugging him about Israel? Give me a break.
2: It was a special room set aside for celebrities or heroes or legends and that sort of thing. Who was this unidentified guy? Why was he in there? Was he not famous? Was he not a legend as great? Apparently, he wasn't as great as Spike Lee, though.
1: We don't always get awesome, amazing seats at sporting events, but sometimes we do. So I've been in this part of stadiums before where there's a white tablecloth, it's like, wow, it's so fancy there. But then again, it's a bunch of dudes in dirty baseball caps hanging out, eating spaghetti.
2: It's cute to see little Spike Lee. What's he, 5'5"?
1: Yeah, he's a teeny tiny
2: little. He's acting all tough because he knows there's people there that will hold him back.
1: He's almost as small as Rip from Yellowstone. Just an itty-bitty little guy. Anyway. Okay, so.
0: One more, and this ain't technically sports-related, although I have heard people say, and I've said it myself, President Trump is a baller, baby. He a baller. He a boss.
1: Well, he's a billionaire, and he's the president, so yeah, I'd say that goes without saying.
0: But his actions, the way he act, do things. The Secret Service and the military told President Trump yesterday it was too dangerous. You cannot fly in your helicopter from North Texas to Oklahoma. He had another appearance to make. So Trump said, to hell with that. If I can't fly, I'm driving. And so they threw him up in the beast. That's that big old limo that's bulletproof and bombproof and all that kind of stuff.
1: Sure.
0: And they took a motorcade from North Texas to Durant, Oklahoma at 100 miles an hour. He said, I'm not letting the people down in Oklahoma that's waiting to see me. He said, the beast is going faster than it's ever gone before, but he coming.
1: All right, so am I allowed to go 100 miles per hour if I have somewhere important to be?
2: If you have a motorcade escort, yes, then you can.
1: Wow, that's crazy. I've never had a motorcade escort.
2: Oh, that's the way to go right there, man. That's the best way. You know, they'll stop all traffic. Like, you've been in one of our motorcycle rides where Joe Dana was out there stopping traffic with one finger.
1: Yeah, but we intentionally go slow to be safe when we're doing that.
2: Yeah, but it's still nice that they keep all the other traffic away, so you just, you know, do what you want to do. It's much safer that way.
1: Steve, weren't you once forced into a motorcade over the causeway?
3: I was. I was just thinking about that. It's been so many years ago, and I didn't know why, but a police officer came up on me right after I got on the bridge on the north end heading south into work.
1: New Orleans years ago, yeah. He means, for those that don't know.
3: Yeah, that's where the causeway is, crossing from Mandeville into Metairie. And the officer came up, and he just, on his loudspeaker there, he's like, follow me. I'm like, oh, crap, what's going on? And he just took off. We were going over 100 miles an hour on the causeway.
1: Wow.
3: And got to the end, and luckily I don't remember his name, so I can't out him in case he would get in trouble. And pulled over at the south end there after we got off the bridge. And ran back to my car just real quick. He goes, I just wanted to get you across as quick as possible so I don't slow you up. I know you're on your way to work. Big fan. It's my last day on the Causeway Police Force. And I just wanted to meet you.
1: Wow.
3: It was great. After I realized that I didn't seem to be in any trouble.
1: And he didn't want to do like like a inner body cavity search or anything like
3: that? No, no. Kind of disappointed, you know, but hey.
1: Didn't even buy you a drink.
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0: health experts claim that pharmacies are covered in germs, but I think what really makes you sick is that nonstop Peter Cetera on the overhead speaker.
1: Yeah, they should play more Rush at the drugstore.
0: Hmm.
1: That's the working man right there.
0: I would get into that.
1: Mm-hmm.
0: Also, Megan Fox is the new face of erectile dysfunction medicine. She's in a
1: new... Well, that's already working. Say Megan Fox again.
0: Megan Fox.
1: Oh, yeah. Yep. That works, dude.
0: Yeah, exactly. For those of you that don't understand how the drug works, and that's a fair point, basically, just go look at a photo of Megan Fox.
1: And that's what happens.
0: That's the gist of it, yeah.
1: More of the emails with questions. In that Tennessee death failure on death row, why didn't they just put a little bit of fentanyl in the drug cocktail? Haven't we been told that just a tiny little amount of fentanyl, the kind of the amount you could fit on the head of a pin, is enough to kill you?
0: Why don't they just give them some kratom?
1: Why don't you? Well, yeah. Go figure out where those Ole Miss kids were getting their stuff.
0: Just go get some.
1: That's deadly, obviously.
0: Back alley kratom and a teaspoon of some fentanyl there, and the job is done.
1: I remember seeing videos of police officers coming onto a scene, and they're warning each other, be sure and put your gloves on and wear a mask. There's fentanyl in there. And if you touched it with your bare hand, it would soak into your skin and kill you. If you just took a deep breath, it would come into your nostrils and kill you. Why do you need a drug cocktail at all that may or may not work when you got fentanyl?
0: Fentanyl all over the
1: place.
0: Use
1: it on death row. It's what it's for.
0: Yeah, it seems like an easy shortcut. We've got the answers.
1: Oh, and Lisa, who emails on a regular basis, I do believe, Lisa, to be forthright, she said, my cousin was on the Tennessee death row for 34 years, which is very believable. She said he ended up dying of natural causes at the age of 68 before they could, you know, actually get to offing him. He apparently had been convicted of killing an elderly couple and blamed Vietnam and drug use in that country.
0: Any Satan worship involved in that?
1: Not that she wrote about.
0: I think that's what protected this woman.
1: Maybe. Yeah, did a little Satan worship.
0: Well, speaking of Jesus.
1: Yeah, died when he was 68, and he'd been on death row for 34. He was on death row for a half his life.
0: Yeah.
1: Wow, that's crazy.
0: Well, don't murder people is the...
1: Yeah, well, that's the lesson, huh?
0: And right around the time when he did the crime, that's how old the guy was that they wrote this song about when he died.
1: Mm-hmm.
0: And rose again.
1: Oh, that, yeah.
0: You're from you know what band this is, right?
1: I do.
0: Did you know that the Doobie Brothers back in the 60s were not good guys?
2: How do you figure?
0: All right, so this guy in St. Louis spit into a tube. And the tube spit back that the guy who sang What a Fool Believes...
1: Michael McDonald?
0: ...is probably his real dad. It was the 1960s, St. Louis, Missouri. Two 14-year-olds get pregnant. The boy is Michael McDonald.
1: Ferguson, he got pregnant?
0: Ferguson kid. You know Ferguson, Missouri?
1: Yeah.
0: You remember?
1: Michael McDonald got pregnant?
0: No, he got someone pregnant.
1: When he was 14 also.
0: Yeah.
1: So they both got pregnant because that's how that works. It takes two.
0: Now,
1: but she's actually the one with the kid.
0: Some of these places around cities where there's a lot of black people right now, there used to be a lot of white working class people there. And Ferguson, Missouri is one of those places.
1: So things change.
0: This was years before the Doobie Brothers, Steely Dan, 5 Grammys, and a voice that sounds like a baritone saxophone wearing a captain's hat.
1: Grr. So he was getting busy at 14.
0: Michael McDonald is now 74, but back then he impregnated a friend, a girl, and they gave up the baby for adoption. Michael McDonald, now 74, says he carried the guilt for decades. He and the birth mom stayed friends and kept asking the same question, how did life treat the kid?
1: So now that kid is 60?
0: The kid is Michael Gosling, raised in St. Louis by Paul and Kay Gosling. He always knew he was adopted. He says he could not have picked two finer people to raise him, particularly because they didn't abandon him at birth.
1: That's always nice to hear. Yeah, some people are pretty ungrateful when it comes around to that.
0: By the way, I actually don't fault young people for putting a kid up for adoption. It's still better than the other thing they might do.
1: I doubt a 14-year-old and another 14-year-old would have become great parents. Yeah.
0: Gosling met his mom in person on his 58th birthday. They got the birth father on the phone. The man says he's a musician. What do you do, Dad? I'm a musician.
3: Maybe you've heard of me?
0: He does not lead with the fact that he's Michael McDonald of the Doobie Brothers.
2: Yeah, that probably didn't need to come up at all.
0: They meet. Gosling says McDonald put his arms out, bear hugged him, and then he filed a sexual assault claim. No, I'm kidding. And he told him he loved him. McDonald's line on the adoptive parents was the real rock stars in this story. He says knowing the kid was okay and had a life he could not give him at age 14 was the reward.
2: All right.
0: He was still wrapping around his head being the fact that he was a grandfather. He didn't know because the young man married and had kids later on.
2: Sure.
0: And then, of course, Michael McDonald did as well. So, sweet story. Or is this a lesson that 23andMe will eventually be everyone's Yacht Rock conclusion?
2: Oh, no. Yacht Rock, baby.
0: Yeah.
2: I hate when they do that. There's a channel on satellite. I don't know if you've ever listened to it. It's called Yacht Rock. And they talk like that because they think everyone on a yacht talks like this. And it is, oh, so aggravating.
0: You listen to satellite radio?
2: Not very often. Because of stuff like that.
0: No, the real good radio is on the Walton and Johnson smartphone app.
2: Well, you aren't on.
0: The Walton and Johnson radio network.
2: I was riding in a car with a friend. It was his car. He had the choice, and that's what he put on. But I couldn't. I couldn't put up with it.
0: Well, the Walton and Johnson radio network gives you great programming 24 hours a day. Either our morning show, our afternoon show, or one of our great station mates.
3: You're still doing that afternoon? You pursuing happiness, am I right?
0: Yep, Kenny Webster's Pursuit of Happiness.
3: Well, when you figure you're going to capture some happiness? You're pursuing it, but you ain't capturing it? What the hell?
0: Well, it's more of an analogy about
2: it. It's an everyday pursuit.
0: Yeah, it's about American life, you know?
2: Once you get this happy, you want to be happier. So you got to pursue it some more.
0: It's a lifestyle radio show. All right, while we're doing weird news stories involving music and tragedy of sorts, a Baltimore rock opera group. There's an opera group in Baltimore, fairly popular. It's called Bros, Baltimore Rock Opera Society.
2: Oh, clever.
0: They put on rock theaters, apparently very popular, big audiences. And so the head of the group went to Burning Man recently, a white woman. And while she was there, someone braided her hair. Yeah, you see where this is going, don't you?
2: Yeah, she's white.
0: Mm-hmm. And that's right.
2: White women haven't done that since Bo Derek.
0: Right.
2: And then, of course, anybody that goes on a vacation to the Caribbean.
0: Yeah. If you have a black woman in Jamaica braid your hair, I think that's the only way this doesn't get you into trouble. But she was at Burning Man, which is a music festival for very affluent liberal whites.
3: That ain't letting her off the hook, is it?
0: Anyway, 9 days from being home, she gets a call from the board, and they say, did you get your hair braided while you were at Burning Man? She goes, yeah, I did. And they were like, cornrows?
2: Yeah.
0: Or just like a ponytail. She said, cornrows. No.
3: She went full-on cornrow.
0: And they said, you do not work here anymore.
3: That's right. You a cultural appropriator.
0: She was fired?
2: For cornrow.
0: The dust in the desert. Did she know exactly what the braids would read as the minute she got back to Baltimore? They were offended by this. 9 days. Was this an excuse?
2: I wonder if she was already on the bubble and that was the last, that was all they needed.
0: She's not surprisingly, she's lawyered up.
3: Do we know anything about her nails? Did she get her nails done at all? Because that came up earlier this week.
0: Hoop earrings?
3: If you go out and get your nails all painted up, you're a cultural appropriator. If you don't, then you are racist because you don't think that's attractive. And so either way, boils down to you are racist.
0: Mr. O's right. I can't remember where we saw this week. Was it the Washington Post? They said that natural looking nail color is now a sign of white supremacy.
3: That's right.
0: So this woman lawyered up. Here's what's great about this. She's a liberal who is the chief in charge of a rock opera in a very blue city.
2: Oh, very.
0: Goes to Burning Man, gets fired for cultural appropriation. She's now suing for discrimination against her because she's white.
2: Ain't that something?
0: Said, if I was black, you never would have fired me for this.
2: Well, being a liberal, I think she probably considered herself like part black already.
0: Mm.
2: And that didn't...

0: Monday morning, and there's still a lot of hubbub over Nolan Wells, over Lindsey Clancy, over the Cornell 7, but I can solve the Krista Pike problem right now.
1: Oh, that's the lady that lived through two executions?
0: Yeah, we're still talking about that. She's on life support, Steve.
1: Okay.
0: Now, if she was supposed to die and she's on life support and we don't know what to do...
1: Is there any possible way anybody could see how to solve this little situation we're in?
0: I've looked into it. I did a lot of research on this weekend. We had a comedy show up in Shreveport, so I was just sitting in the back seat of a car for a few hours.
1: And fun.
0: Turns out all you got to do, now get me, follow me here, that thing that says life support, that requires electricity. So what I learned was, from looking at some of the schematics, if you unplug it.
1: And then plug it back in?
0: I would not plug it back in.
1: Okay, so normally you, any kind of electric item isn't working, you just unplug it, plug it back in. That's a simple fix.
0: Well, if the person that's on, see, it's working right now. That's not the issue.
1: I see. So we don't want it to work.
0: Right now it's supporting life, hence the name.
1: Life support.
0: Exactly. So if you wanted the person that was connected to it to not live anymore.
1: Okay. Well, earlier they wanted her to not live. They went out of their way to try to make her not live. And then she fought it. So they put her on life support.
0: So then what I would do is just turn the machine off, you know?
1: Is it really that simple?
0: Yeah.
1: Can it possibly be that easy? And I guess you did a lot of noodling on it. You had a lot of time on your hands because nobody else has figured that out yet.
0: New York Post reports Krista Pike may not recover after botched execution. Now, I looked into it, and the girl she butchered, tortured, beat to death, and took part of her skull as a souvenir, she will also not recover.
1: She will not come back to
0: it. No, it turns out she's done for. That's it. Krista Pike felt extreme pain during botched execution, death penalty, and an expert explains.
1: It's funny they say that because she also laughed and joked around a little bit with them at some point. So she may have experienced some pain for this and sometimes not.
0: How much pain did her victim feel? Is anyone really at TMZ asking that question?
1: Unfortunate situation there.
0: How much pain did her second victim feel when Pike tried to strangle her to death in prison? Did you know that story?
1: Mm-hmm.
0: Yeah, there was another one of these. I feel like we're all losing our mind here. The point was to kill her. It's called an execution.
1: Yeah. And I think they could still figure out how.
0: New York Times reports Krista Pike still alive after botched execution. Okay, but what does anyone check on the condition of her victim? Turns out, no, she's still dead. So that's a real simple solution here, kids.
1: Keeps coming up the same.
0: Yeah. Do we have to feel bad for her? There are actually people talking about how we should let her go.
1: What? Okay, well, unplug it and she'll go. Oh, they didn't mean like that.
0: No, they didn't mean like that. No, that is, I'm with you. That seems a lot better to me. Anyway. And then there's also people arguing, why are all the pro-life people cheering for Krista Pike to die? Because we're pro-life. Do you understand?
1: She takes life, so she has to go.
0: They're like, wow, what's the difference between that and abortion? There's a lot of differences here. If you're one of the people that thinks...
1: Yeah, if we have to explain that, we should probably just hang it up.
0: It's the same thing with Lindsey Clancy. There's people, not everyone who's pro-choice... thinks Lindsey Clancy's innocent. But everyone who thinks Lindsey Clancy's innocent is fervently pro-choice. Have you noticed that?
1: Mm-hmm.
0: There aren't any pro-life people defending Lindsey Clancy. Have you ever met one? Where are they? Anyway, it's Monday morning, kids. Obviously, there are other things happening in the news than what happened last week. There was football this weekend.
1: Oh, yeah. Yeah, there was a lot of football.
0: Yeah, that was cool.
1: Did your team win?
0: Sure.
1: Okay, good. Mine too.
0: Actually, no. The Texans suck. They're awful this
1: year. Your team?
0: Well,
1: Come on.
0: I live in Houston.
1: That's nobody's team.
0: Yeah. Why would that be your team?
1: They score a lot of points, and they're supposed to have this vaunted defense. That's the one thing. They could just come in and kick a couple of field goals like Bill O'Brien days, and they'd win because this defense is top, not 30. Oh, yeah. No, they've scored 30 or more twice. And still lost. So I guess that defense had a lot of hype, not much behind it.
0: All right, who's the refrigerator Perry of that lineup? Who's the Mike Singletary? You know, if that's a legendary defense, Where's the guy that gets his own G.I. Joe action figure before later on in life becoming a homeless guy sitting in a dirty van in a squalor of his own dookie?
1: Looks like we have an opening for that.
0: Yeah. I don't think they are the best defense.
1: Not even close.
0: No. So that's what's going on here, kids. We're just getting warmed up, obviously. The coffee's just kicking in. And we didn't even talk about this thing in Cornell yet.
1: Or Georgia.
0: Yeah.
1: Oh, boy.
0: Georgia.
1: Oh, yeah.
0: You guys, we thought you weren't going to be a problem with everyone else acting wrong.
1: Well, it's not Northwest Georgia. You know, the area where we broadcast all through the Coosa Valley, Rome, and the like, that they behave themselves. They act right. It's those folks in Vienna that have drawn some attention to themselves this weekend.
0: Yeah. Apparently, did you ever look at this? I know it's a weird time to get patriotic, but Jack the Ripper, you know, they do tours of London. You can walk around and see where the Jack the Ripper stuff happened. Jack the Ripper killed 5 people. 5. You guys are having a walking tour for 5 murders?
1: Yeah.
0: Yeah. There's a guy in America killing 5 people right now. We're not going to give him a walking tour.
1: Yeah, but did Jack the Ripper get his own TV show?
0: I think so, yeah.
1: Yeah, probably.
0: Movies,
1: yeah.
0: TV shows,
1: sure.
0: T-shirts, all that stuff. I'm just saying, you know, Jack the Ripper was such a big deal to the British people, and they have that kind of violence in Chicago every weekend.
1: Way worse.
2: Morning, everybody.
3: What's today? Today's Monday morning.
2: Monday?
0: Monday?
2: What do you mean Monday?
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0: Last week, we were very vague and macabre about some bad news that is now starting to become public. Justice Kristen Guinney of the Texas First Court of Appeals in Houston has passed away at age 51.
1: That is sad.
0: And this is really a shock to the legal community. She appeared to be very healthy. She was functioning. She was out and about doing her job publicly days earlier. She'd been seen in public. The fact that she just suddenly died is a real surprise to everyone.
1: And did they...
0: No.
1: Haven't said how?
0: Nope.
1: Because she was healthy and she was 51, pretty young, to just up and die. Unless there was, you know, a particular reason.
0: No, they won't say why.
1: And okay.
0: We'll just leave it at
1: either,
0: that.
1: Then.
0: No, we won't. No. The governor is in charge of assigning her replacement. And so it's a civic matter. And as far as why she died, that's not public yet. And we've heard rumors, but we'll leave it alone. So, but anyway, this is important. It's happening right before an election. 51-year-old appellate justice died. The court called it untimely. The Houston legal crowd is just absolutely shocked. The vacancy is a gubernatorial appointment. So we'll leave the rest to the family and to the... If people want to speculate online about it, we won't participate. But at some point, I assume it probably will become public.
1: And yeah. And this is she and or the people around her that you know. Do they know?
0: It sounds like there's a very common theory that people have. And I'll just leave it at that.
1: None of our business, really.
0: No, but really sad.
1: Mm-hmm.
0: Yeah, certainly none of our business. I didn't personally know her, but I know a lot of people that did. And let's just say they are. A lot of people took a day off from work over this. I'll just leave it at that.
1: Yeah.
0: And with that being said, the midterms are coming up real soon, guys.
1: Getting here quick. Just, a month away?
0: Just a few more weeks until the Marxists take back the country and trans your kids. Enjoy, everybody.
1: That's what we're told. All the polls say so. Although the polls have been wrong occasionally. I don't know if y'all remember that first time Trump ran. 94.
0: According to Nate Silvers, this most famous statistician.
1: Oh, yeah. Yeah, he was the best. No chance in hell that Trump could beat Hillary.
0: Steve's right. I mean, you never know. The president's party almost always takes a beating in the midterms. That's not a conspiracy. But how much of a beating is the question? And voters treat the off year like a report card on whoever's in the White House. So if you're upset about Epstein, which some people are, if you're upset about Iran, that's also something that's going to drive people to the polls, or it won't.
1: Yeah. And the fear of losing your country to communists doesn't alarm you, then there's not much we can do to encourage you to go vote, but it should.
0: I must be getting old. Because I feel like it wasn't that long ago that the Democrats were in charge of everything, and everyone agreed it sucked.
1: Yeah.
0: And now, crime is down, inflation's still bad because of this war, but unemployment's not bad, wage growth's not bad.
1: There are a lot of good economic news out there. It keeps getting reported. And again, Trump's been back in. After 4 years of Biden, Trump's been in there 2 years. It takes a little longer sometimes to correct 4 years of misbehaving.
0: Yeah. The argument Rubio's trying to make is, if we didn't get everybody into the Iran war, which is what they claim is causing all this driving inflation, not to mention Ukraine, that this little mess in the Strait of Hormuz, it would always be like that. Because if Iran had a nuclear weapon, they would always charge a fee to use the Strait of Hormuz.
1: Sure. Or, I'll blow you up. I kill you.
0: And on that note, now Germany's launching attacks on Russia.
1: Uh-oh.
0: Yeah.
1: Those two are familiar with each other.
0: Yeah,
1: huh?
0: I don't know if you're a history buff,
1: but
0: it's not the first time that has happened. And
1: matter of fact, Russia considered invading Germany back in the day, and there were a couple of different reasons why they didn't. Technology pretty much took those reasons off the table now. They've, you know, all the AI and the drones and the different ways that they can move troops around these days. Oh, so much easier now.
0: Yeah, it's much easier. And now we're using drones to go after cartel groups. And I guess that's supposed to upset you, but it's going to be, we're driving up the cost of fentanyl. That's what that.
1: Oh, no. Yeah, your illegal drugs may cost more soon.
0: People might have to do some other drug, like beer.
1: Or have weed. We got any beer we got? Drink pretty good, don't it?
0: Weed or something. Yeah. It's not. Oh, that's no fun in that. That could barely even kill you. What's the point of that? All right, there's a report today from Cornell University.
1: Cornell? I hear terrible things happen at Cornell.
0: Yeah, and they...
1: I mean, that's what we hear.
0: They claim that roughly one-third of women in this survey have been sexually assaulted on campus.
1: A third? 33% of all the women on campus?
0: I don't know what it's like to go to Cornell, but if that had happened at my university, it would be... That would be crazy.
1: Huh.
0: That would be insane. So you look at the survey, and the methodology in the survey is a little concerning.
1: Now, all 33% did not report that crime to the authorities?
0: Well, it's a very small... Of the people that they went out and tried to survey, less than 15% of them even responded, which begs the question, did they just respond because they were sexually assaulted? You know what I mean?
1: Yeah.
0: You know what I mean? And then it's like, all right, well, then... That kind of changes it, though. That would suggest that the number would be much smaller than what it is if everyone had responded. And they're like, oh, I never got raped. There's no need for me to fill this thing out. But still. So
1: the whole thing about where they used to go to police, you know, and get the records and the reports and say in the last 5 years, this many people reported being raped at this location. That's out now. They don't do that anymore. They just, like, go around and go, you ever get raped? Do you know anybody that ever got raped? Yeah, yeah.
0: Yeah,
1: okay, that's really not a statistic, is it?
0: It's also a survey about non-consensual sexual contact. It's NSC, non-consensual sexual contact. The media coverage has condensed this to sexual assault, but those two things are not the same thing. I mean, you know, you don't want someone walking up to you on the street and patting you on the butt, but that's still not as bad as, like, forced. You know?
1: Yeah.
0: It's different, right? So it's a misleading headline, but still it's concerning. If that had happened at my school 20 years ago when I went to college, I got to think the reaction, that would have been the only thing on campus we'd be concerned about. But,
1: right.
0: But maybe that is the only thing they're concerned about. We're going to dive more into the Cornell thing today because there are a lot of updates on it.
1: Mm-hmm. Well, now with this new statistic in hand, well, we have to believe her, right?
0: The new statistic in hand doesn't actually really tell you anything because the methodology on it's so bad. But anyway...
1: What it tells you is that the reports of rape, the suspicion of assaults, is much higher. Kind of like racism.
0: Yep.
1: Apparently, there's such a demand for it. They're just making it up.
0: We all agree that rape and racism are bad. The question we're trying to determine here is how much rape and racism is occurring. And it seems like from one portion of the country, they want there to be more.
1: Yeah.
0: Than what there is.
1: It would help them a lot.
0: Yeah.
2: Today is Monday. And I need a break.
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3: 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That man was Jeffrey Epstein, and he had set up a system designed to bring him underage girls. 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Epstein would become one of the world's most infamous predators, a man who could have faced decades in prison but served just 13 months in his own wing of a county jail.
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3: 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Truth and Lies, Jeffrey Epstein.
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0: 3 years ago at this time, there were over 1,200 people alive and living a pretty happy, joyful, probably somewhat carefree life in Israel.
1: Yeah.
0: Just 3 years and 2 days and 1,200 plus people and a couple of 200 or 300 hostages, mostly dead, mistreated. Some were just, you know, killed right out day one, October 7th. And there's a story in the New York Post this morning about a teacher in New York City who has been praising the mastermind of the October 7th attack. Long live Yahya. Who cares what his name is? There are plenty of what I guess they call themselves liberals still that just can't help themselves but show their glee at this kind of murder.
1: Damian Neva, age 48, is a washed-up fashion photographer turned public school teacher, and he praised the Hamas leader on social media. Back after the attack, there's a lawsuit over this sort of whether or not he should be teaching kids. But what's weird about him is, even though he's a raging leftist from New York City and dresses all in black and stuff, doesn't he kind of look like Adolf Hitler's dream?
0: You know, he kind of does. Hair's a little gingery instead of just, you know, full-on blonde, but he's got the blue eyes. And, yeah, there's definitely a Hitler-esque ness about him.
1: Certainly, yeah.
2: Hey, did you guys see the girl rolling around on her back out in Arizona?
1: The cheerleader that was trying to interrupt the arrest.
2: What the hell was she thinking?
1: Okay, so there's
2: look at that.
1: There's a viral video of this. I'll post it to the Walton and Johnson Instagram.
2: You got a quick finger on the freeze frame?
1: Billy, yeah, don't. You're not.
2: Well, I'm sorry. She shouldn't have been trying to interrupt the police doing their lawful job.
1: That's true, but that's no reason for you to.
2: When she got into it with them, they knocked her to the ground and started rolling around with her, and whoo, that little short skirt started riding up, and her legs was in the air. It looked like a, you know, like the way a dead dog's got his legs up, man, and. I'm assuming she was wearing some drawers, but there wasn't much to them.
1: Well, drawers nowadays for women in that age group don't compromise. They don't make up much. It's just kind of like dental floss, isn't it?
2: It's just a string. Yeah. Yeah.
1: There's a lot of women nowadays are wearing two bandages and some dental floss as underwear. It's a viral video captured an Arizona college cheerleader. She's trying to interrupt an arrest. So the bicycle cops, it looks like they're out on, like, the party strip there. I don't know. I've not spent much time in Tempe, Arizona.
0: So it's kind of like their 6th Street for Austin over there in Arizona.
1: Yeah, or Bourbon Street or something. Or,
0: can you imagine rolling around on Bourbon Street?
1: Or Beale Street.
0: Ugh.
1: Yuck, right?
0: Mm.
1: Anyway, Arizona State University senior Aaron Bonner was hit with 2 misdemeanor charges last week after a harrowing video captured police leaving her covered in bruises during an arrest. I don't know why we're supposed to feel sorry for her.
0: I know. Her parents are saying, oh, it's just heartbreaking to watch this happen to your daughter. To teach your daughter not to try to stop cops from doing their job. How about that?
1: She's a member of the ASU stunt team. And boy, from what I could tell, she does love performing stunts.
2: Well, cheerleading these days, I'm sure you've seen it, you know, even though you ain't got the kids that are doing it. I couldn't let. We kept polyester and all that kind of nonsense, but
1: smart.
2: Yeah, a lot of the kids, it's stunts, it's acrobatics, not like standing on the sideline going rah rah sis boom bah. No, they gotta make pyramids, they gotta do flips in the air and throw each other around and stuff. It's crazy.
1: And I gotta think, you know, nowadays college football cheerleading, that's really a men's sport, wouldn't you agree?
2: Oh, yeah.
1: Anyway, this actually happened last July, but the video just became public now. That's why it's in the news today. The college stunt was then pushed to the ground. She was pushed to the ground by a cop, at which point she resisted arrest. So she punched an officer multiple times, according to the police. The clip shows the officer toss her onto a bicycle and restrain her, appearing to punch her before.
0: Not on a bicycle like she's going to ride off.
1: Yeah.
0: The bike's on the ground, and then she's thrown down, and that's where she lands.
1: Apparently, this was bad for her weave, according to the report.
2: I guess so.
1: Yeah.
2: Huh.
1: And she got 2 black eyes from the incident. But, you know, one way to not get 2 black eyes would be don't interrupt a cop that's arresting someone.
0: It is tricky. You know, I thought people just naturally understood that. It's one of those things. But, no, I guess you got to teach them, and somebody didn't.
1: Yeah. Well, you got to learn the hard way sometimes.

0: meantime, California, we got another one. Boy, the West Coast, no shortage of spies. A California realtor has been busted.
1: You talk about Ying Yang or Zing Zang or whatever her name was. Yeah, they got that girl.
0: No, this was Wang Ying Zong.
1: Yang Ying Wang. Hey, Wang, it's a parking lot, huh?
0: California realtor arrested at LAX, accused of being a spy for China.
2: By the way, her realtor name was Heather. Not even close to Ying Yang or whatever.
0: Right now, everyone's saying Heather in their head to see what that sounds like with a thick Chinese accent.
2: My name, Heather.
0: Mm. We won't do it.
2: No, we will not.
0: She was busted at the airport as she tried to board a flight to Shanghai.
1: So they got sleeper cells. You know, I mean, the Muslims, the terrorists, they got the sleeper cells. The Chinese, they got their sleepers. Only ones ain't sleeping, Somalians. Those people are hard at work ripping us off.
0: So it sounds like she's in trouble for spying on the president of Taiwan's son, Ching Tae Lei,
1: who'd
0: been living in the United States. She came over here to do a little spying on him.
1: Mm-mm. Well, she was probably already here, huh?
0: Yeah.
1: I don't know how they get here. I mean, her mom and dad might have brought her when she was a little bitty baby, but it's also possible that they contact her and go, you know, your grandma's still over here, and we'll take her off the board if you don't do a little spying for us. And then she's like, oh, well, all right, I want to save grandma. You know, that's how they get them guys to strap them vests on over there in the Middle East.
0: Sure.
1: They'll kidnap their wife and kids, you know, take their whole family hostage. We'll happily release them, and they'll live on if you go set off a suicide vest in the middle of an American compound or something. And they go, okay, I guess I'll have to do it.
0: I got to assume it's easier to get a Muslim guy to be a martyr than a commie. Do you remember how easy it was to take out Maduro compared to what's going on in Iran?
1: Oh,
0: right?
1: Yeah.
0: I mean, that the
1: they don't have that religious, you know, fervor like the Muslims and AOC have.
0: Right, exactly. They're not really willing to die for an ideology, but you will die for a theology because you believe there's an afterworld. Anyway, there's this criminal complaint released by the FBI. It shows texts between the spy and other alleged agents about tracking this young man in Seattle where he works for Philips, the electronics giant. Surveillance camera photographs already allege Zhang was sitting in a car with an accomplice taking pictures of the man and his close relatives as they were making their way around Seattle. But isn't the fact that he has to live in Seattle really punishment
1: that
0: enough?
1: Probably is. I don't know if it rained where you were this weekend or not, but whoo, son, it was coming down. I was thinking about them folks in Seattle. I never really been up there, but they tell me it rains like that all the time up there. Just gray and cloudy and drizzly. Like when it's drizzling there, that's like their version of a sunny afternoon. Because normally it's raining pretty steady. And after all the rain this weekend, which I ain't complaining about, I thought, imagine living like that for, I don't know, months at a time. That would not go over with me.
0: Sure, I mean, that's why they came up with grunge music. They were so depressed.
1: Blame it on the rain, huh?
0: Yeah, exactly. They just said, you know, if we're going to be melancholy, we might as well make money off of it.
1: They're going to be who and Collie?
0: You know, like sad, depressed, Billy. That's how they came up with this music back in the 90s.
1: Yeah, now they want all the rest of us to be sad and depressed.
0: But they only did it once, you know? It was like the grunge thing. That just was a couple of years. It was like disco. It didn't last long.
1: And yet people still want to keep hearing it for some reason.
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0: he mention the Somalians a minute ago? Sounds like I heard something about Somalians. Anyway, I don't know why that came up. I thought you did.
1: Yeah.
0: Well, I might have. I don't know. I say a lot of stuff. But I do notice that they seem to be in the news a lot. Homecoming game in for some team, I don't know, in Minneapolis suburb, a very nice area, they say, had to be evacuated after Somali gangs started fighting. You know, during homecoming. It's a little different than when I was in school. That problem in Georgia was apparently also a homecoming party. And that was in Vienna, Georgia. It's south of Atlanta, a little ways. I'm pretty good ways. Two dead, and so far they've counted up 35 injured. Some of them were shot. Some of them were trampled in the stampede. And some of them, I think, were hit by cars. But people just, you know, trying to get the hell out of there. And it was started out as a nice little homecoming get-together and ended up being 1,000 people just going nuts.
1: In the suburbs of Houston, there's a big town called Katy, and we've been told, even though they spent something like $70 million on a high school football stadium a decade ago, that the new residents of Katy, coming from the Mideast or South Asia, are not embracing high school football enough to justify the exorbitant price tag.
0: Yeah, 10 years ago, Katy was running and a gunning with football. They had a team, and they got another team, and they built another stadium, and it was like the most expensive stadium in the history of the world.
1: So we wonder if that's a national trend. And as I sit here and look at the fact that people from Somalia are getting into a shooting outside of a football game in Minneapolis, it occurred to me, yeah, they're assimilating.
0: Oh, sure. Yeah, they're fitting right in.
1: Yeah.
0: So the problem in Katy, the Asians, the Indians, they don't go out for football.
1: That's what they say.
0: That's what they say. So the team doesn't have as many, you know, quality players as they might have to pick from. Plus the fans, they're not fans. If they don't have a kid playing on the team,
1: why would they go?
0: And so now that big old stadium kind of seems unnecessary to them, and I'm sure they'll tear that down and put a data center up real soon.
1: I'm sure they will. I'm sure we all agree.
0: How's Elon doing today? Has he been busy? I don't know. I don't keep up with him the way you used to. I don't know. Y'all were tight for a while. You don't hear from him as much as you used to.
1: I like Elon.
0: He's still firing rockets off and, you know, pissing off the folks, you know, building big data centers and all that kind of stuff. So
1: for a billionaire, I will tell you, I don't really have an issue with what he's up to. It doesn't piss me off the way some of these guys do. But, you know, I don't. When I call Elon, he doesn't call me back.
0: Is that right?
1: Yeah.
0: Well, that's the kind of thing that'll hurt a relationship after a while.
1: But apparently after realigning himself with the Trump administration, getting back involved in the Pentagon, he is rebranding SpaceX AI. So we'll get into that a little later. There's big news there.
0: He's not using SI? You know, him and Trump are still, you know, kind of tight occasionally, and yeah. Trump says it's called SI now. Get on board.
1: Well, we'll tell you more about that coming up.
0: And by the way, to those of you who are listening in some other way, because we're off the air apparently on a station or two. Yes, we are aware, and we have the finest, we have our people working on it. So, you know, we'll hopefully get that back up, but appreciate you finding a new way to listen.
1: I'm sure it'll be fixed by sometime tomorrow.
0: That's probably how it works.
1: Yeah. Anyway, it just happened a minute. Look, it's Monday morning. What do you want? I wonder if they had a storm or something over there.
0: Or could be they, had a guy over there who switched a couple of things around over the weekend like they do here, you know, to carry the lumberjacks versus the scuba divers, 1A football game or something. I don't know.
1: Yeah, that's great. Who wouldn't want to miss that?
0: Sure.
1: Yeah.
0: Sometimes people flick stuff, switches and buttons and stuff over the weekend that don't know what they're doing, and they forget to put it back.
1: Yeah, that's the way they are.
0: So our people are looking into it. We have people, you know.
1: We do?
0: Oh, yeah.
1: Who? Can I call them? Are they're available now? Or?
0: Yeah, they don't get up early. That's part of the problem.
1: No, they do not.
0: Mm-hmm.
1: All right, the Supreme Court is going back to work, ladies and gentlemen. Six things to watch for, according to the Washington Post. That means there's probably really only one or two, but they wanted you to read the whole article.
0: Oh, sure.
1: For the record, the justices do not invent these cases. Some of them just fall into their laps. Alito is recusing himself from a case involving oil and gas.
0: Okay.
1: Buffalo, Colorado is suing because of climate change. Good luck with that.
0: Yeah.
1: Anyway, today's opener is climate, not culture war. Boulder County and local governments want to sue oil and gas companies in the state court for money over climate change. And you're probably wondering, how will they prove that? They won't. Because you can't.
0: No.
1: You can't prove that somebody drilling for oil out in the middle of the Gulf of Mexico caused too much snow or not enough snow or whatever they're mad about in Boulder.
0: You can prove occasionally that climate change didn't change anything, because you can go back like 100 years of record keeping and you can say, well, way before we had F-250 pickup trucks,
1: right,
0: we had this and that happening, and the climate changed all the time. Believe it or not, there were winters back in, I don't know, the 1800s, half of the 1900s.
1: They had winter back then?
0: They had winters that sometimes were just chock full of snow, more snow than you'd ever seen in your life. And then a couple of winters later, hardly any snow at all. What the hell?
1: Do you ever wonder what would have happened in history during the Dust Bowl if they had known about climate change theory?
0: Oh, boy, that would have been pretty. Huh?
1: What would they have said? Anyway, another interesting case. Guns will be argued in a little over a month. Cook County, Illinois, and Connecticut both banned AR-15-style rifles. I hate that phrase. The question's pretty cut and dry. Does the Second Amendment cover the most common rifle in America, or can a state call it an assault weapon and ban it? The court's recent gun cases said restrictions have to match the country's historical tradition, so a musket-era tradition of banning the standard rifle is a hard brief to write. It's kind of a loss of what we're not sure what's going to happen here, but
0: remember that time that one guy said, well, you can't own a cannon. Yeah,
1: that was Biden.
0: But you can.
1: You can own a cannon right now.
0: That's right.
1: Elections. The court is set to look at whether states can refuse a federal ballot to someone who will not show proof of citizenship. Democrats say it's voter suppression because they want people to vote multiple times, even if they're not citizens. Religion and the public dime. Here's another one. There's going to be a court case that determines a fight over whether a state can kick religious preschools out of a taxpayer-funded choice program because those schools will not enroll the kids of same-sex couples. That's not very nice.
0: Oh, boy.
1: You'd think they'd want the kids of same-sex couples so they could teach them that their parents are living in sin or whatever.
0: Yeah, maybe. Yeah. I don't know. We got to run this, all this religious stuff, we need to run it by AOC, because it seems like she's our go-to gal for what's right and what's wrong in this country as far as you and your religion goes, because she's on it. And I don't know if there's a sharper tool in the shed or a sharper tack on the board than little AOC there.
1: I was surprised by this. Apparently she's Catholic now or something?
0: Well, the Catholics had her talk over the weekend, and some of them didn't really care for what she said, but she's also spoken to Baptist churches a time or two. Now, little AOC has her own opinions, as we all might, about religion and how it's supposed to work for you and me. But as far as AOC and God goes, it's been quite a journey for her. Now, she has in the past made fun of people, including fellow politicians that she works with, for their religion and their beliefs. But at the same time, she also told the Baptists a while back that she is amazed to watch God work through her. God sent her to the red states. God led her to red states to go and campaign. Now, you may remember, last week, the Democrats have asked her not to go do that.
1: Okay.
0: Because she is turned a lot of people off. But she said she has divine backing from the Lord to do her works. So it's okay when she does it. But if, like, Mike Johnson, for example, who's one of the ones that she made fun of.
1: Didn't they get mad at him for praying on the floor of the House?
0: Probably.
1: Yeah.
0: So
1: you should be making fun of him because of his haircut.
0: Well, yeah.
1: Yeah.
0: Yeah, it's stupid look on his face, you know?
1: Yeah.
0: Yeah. But no, this is how religious works with liberals. It's handy. And I know most people say, well, religion is handy for everybody. They pick and choose when to bring it up and when to obey it and all that kind of stuff. But AOC and her type, they kind of suggest that instead of allowing your religious and moral beliefs to guide you to an election and who to vote for, what you should do is let who you vote for guide you to a religion. And that's a little scary to me. But you know, hey, y'all out there voting.
1: Well, on that note, the Ten Commandments will also be discussed in the Supreme Court. I'm sure she's got some thoughts on that. But the real reason she probably recently became religious is this. Immigration. The Supreme Court has agreed to hear about Trump's mandatory detention policy and the practice of deporting people to third world countries.
0: And I'm sure the Bible, or at least AOC's Bible, says ought not do that.
1: Sure. Yeah, that's that. That's the real reason progressives pretend to be Catholic, is because they know the Catholics agree with conservatives on most things, but the Catholic Church leadership does not agree.
0: The current leadership.
1: Well, most of it, yeah. It depends where you go, because there's places in Africa where some of the top cardinals and bishops think we should kill gay people. That's why I always thought it was funny that these progressives in America wanted a black pope. If you wanted a black pope, it's almost certainly going to be one of these guys in Africa who would make Donald Trump look like Gandhi compared to the guy that they're going to end up picking over there.
0: What did Gandhi look like?
1: I just meant figuratively.
0: Oh, okay. Yeah.
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5: 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Thank God.
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2: Some headlines from week four in the NFL. The Panthers outscored the Lions 32-26 in the Sunday night game. Bryce Young, two TD passes, both to Teterow McMillan. The Chiefs beat the Raiders in a matchup of unbeaten teams. The Vikings got by the Dolphins, and the 49ers beat the Broncos. The Chiefs, Vikings, and Niners are the NFL's only 4-0 teams. The Bills were denied a 4-0 start. They were upset at home by the Patriots. Final game of the football weekend is tonight with the Saints hosting the Falcons in an NFC South battle on Monday Night Football. Saints coach Kellen Moore.
3: Yeah, we know these division games are important. This one's obviously really important for us. You know, these things mean a lot for all of us, and so this will be a fun game. You know, these guys are a team that's got a lot of confidence coming out of last week.
2: Both the Saints and Falcons enter tonight at 1-2 on the season. Baseball playoffs, the Brewers got a walk-off two-run ninth-inning single from Jackson Churio to beat the Padres 4-3. Brewers take a 2-0 lead in that best-of-five series. And the Braves, meanwhile, edge the Dodgers 3-2. That series is now tied 1-1. I'm Matt McCoy.
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0: about you guys, but this weather, and it's not that it's cold, obviously, it's just cooler, but it's got me looking forward to the rest of the season. It's autumnal excitement in my heart.
1: Is it autumnal? What's autumnal about it?
0: Autumnal, it's cooler, like no, autumn.
1: No, it's really not, though. It says it's going to be 87 degrees tomorrow.
0: But that's tomorrow. I'm talking about right now, this moment. I walked outside, and there was a north wind whispering past my ears.
1: There's nothing about it that's...
0: I don't even know. You know which way is north.
1: Yeah, you'd have no idea.
0: I can tell. My phone has a compass on it. You ever use one of those? Gee, no. First time I've ever heard of it.
1: What would you need a compass for? I've got my GPS just does that.
0: Well, that's where the compass is, on the GPS.
1: Yeah, but you don't have to read it. The phone does it for you. It's like...
0: Yeah, I know. I'm old school that way, and sometimes I do things for myself.
1: Mm.
0: How do you guys feel about plagues? You kind of, you know, iffy on it, or are you anti-plague? Where are we on that?
1: I've never lived through a plague. You know, it's one of those things. It's like I've never been to a game at Ohio State. I never lived through a plague.
0: Is it bucket list? You want to live through a plague?
1: You know, just
0: you lived through the coronavirus thing, and you know, I don't know. I guess that wasn't a full on plague, but they sure wanted us to think it was.
1: More than anything, I just want to wear one of those plague masks and have a reason to wear it. Not like I'm doing a thing for a costume.
0: You mean where you look like a giant crow?
1: Yeah, that's a thing they used to do back in the day.
0: Oh, I thought that was the Penguin from Batman.
1: No. That was We knew so little about science back then that we thought that wearing a bird mask would protect you from disease.
0: Hmm. Well, it couldn't hurt.
1: And it's really freaky and scary looking, actually, but...
0: Yeah, the reason there was a reason I asked. Thanks for inquiring.
1: Well, I just figured you'd tell us at some point anyway. Why'd we need to ask?
0: A researcher at a Russian plague laboratory has just died from an unknown infection. She was a 28-year-old female lab tech at the Anti-Plague Institute in Siberia.
1: I bet they actually know why she died.
0: She died with pneumonia of an unknown origin. They are implementing a comprehensive set of anti-epidemic measures because they're afraid that this, obviously, she wasn't supposed to get it, so it has been released. Now, if it was released inside the laboratory, did it eventually get outside the laboratory? That's one of the questions they're working on.
1: Is it possible she just got sick because it's Siberia and it's so cold there?
0: That's what I was thinking.
1: Yeah.
0: I'm not sure it's that cold in Siberia yet, you know, compared to normal Siberian temperatures. It's probably just a regular kind of a time over there.
1: Have you ever seen Siberian women? They're actually very attractive. But they're all covered up in tunics or whatever, so you never really get to see it.
0: I saw that Chevy Chase, Dan Aykroyd movie, Spies Like Us or something like that. And yeah, they had a couple of little hotties in there in their Siberian fur hats and their fur coats and stuff, but they wasn't wearing hardly nothing underneath.
1: Yeah, they're very...
0: A movie!
1: The blonde ones are really...
0: Then some of them turn into being pole vaulters in the Olympics and stuff. You seen them gals?
1: Apparently, they're pole vaulting when they're not in the Olympics, too.
0: You got me pole vaulting now.
1: Yeah, that's what I heard. Hey, Mr. Kenneth, did you get that joke?
0: Did you stop it?
1: Did you get what he meant by that?
0: Oh, Lord. Okay, moving on. You're not too worried about the plague, obviously.
1: Well, I'm more worried about Somali gangs interrupting a high school sporting event.
0: Have you checked out Cash Patel's fiance? Yeah, the big news is Cash Patel is engaged, and they call her... country singer, Arkansas-raised country singing gal. They kind of ignore the fact that she she's been accused of being an Israeli spy. Now, I know Cash Patel had probably vetted her pretty well, and he didn't have a problem with that.
1: All right, be careful. Someone just got sued for this. There's no proof that she... The Walden and Johnson's position... opinion.
0: She sued somebody for saying that. That's the only reason I'm even aware of it.
1: Yeah, and she won, by the way. Because I don't think there's any proof that she was an Israeli spy. What I thought was weird is, if she's an Israeli spy, what would she want with the leader of the FBI? Wouldn't she want to be with someone in the CIA or the...
0: Yeah, beats me.
1: He doesn't have any... The FBI has a lot of domestic influence, but almost none on international stuff.
0: Her name is Alexis Wilkins. And like I say, she's... they call her Arkansas-raised country singer.
1: Very attractive.
0: Well, yeah, obviously. You know, he's been with some pretty lovely ladies that he's attached himself to over the years.
1: Has he? I've only seen her. What did the other ones?
0: There was another one a while back. Alexis's dad is Jeff. Jeff fought in the Korean War, and he's an American Armenian descendant of Armenia, family roots tracing back there, who's the immigrants who fled the genocide. Her mom is Melanie Habujin. I don't know if I said that right. Maybe it's Habujin. She worked in aerospace and pharmaceuticals. They lived in England for a while, Switzerland for a while, and then they moved to Fayetteville, Arkansas when she was 9. So, you know, they say Arkansas raised, but not obviously for the first 9 years of her life.
1: And part of the reason why people think this is so interesting, she's so attractive, and he's... Cash Patel. Yeah, she's like a Nashville 8. He's a Dubai 4. What are they doing together?
0: There is no evidence or information that indicates that she is even Jewish.
1: No.
0: Much less a Jewish spy. People are willing to entertain the notion she's just hypergamous. Okay, that's a new one on me. Hypergamous? American woman from different, parents of different descents, and she's dating a famous Indian now.
1: Yeah, well, he's an Indian-American. Yeah.
0: Indian-American.
1: Exactly, yeah.
0: Mm-hmm.
1: Well, good for Cash. Can't he just have a hot girlfriend and people not hate on him for it?
0: Let me take a look at this.
1: She's clearly very pretty, right?
0: Oh, yeah. I don't work.
1: I guess she's just attracted to power.
0: Huh. And the shiny things that he can buy her.
1: Oh, yeah.
0: They're like big mouth bass women. Oh, you wave something shiny in front of them. Oh, here they come.
1: You're talking about the FBI armory?
0: Yes. Yes, that.
2: Are you thick?
3: You might kill your grandma.
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14: On August 4th, 1962, Marilyn Monroe died. 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

0: He looking to get busy with it, like Cash Patel and his old lady. You seen this girl? I mean, you seen a picture of her, right?
1: Yeah, we've seen her, yeah.
0: They describe her as 5'0", with black hair and black eyes.
1: I think you're looking at an AI-generated website. That's not... No one has black eyes.
0: Black eyes.
1: I mean, look.
0: Well, that cheerleader got rolled around in Arizona. She got some black eyes.
1: Well, that means something... No, you're not wrong. But that's not what that means.
0: Alexis is 25. Cash Patel is 46 years old. Now, last week, all the internet was abuzz with somebody who had a 21-year age gap in their relationship because, if you remember, my boy Weezy, Lil Wayne, I've got him engaged to a girl that's 21 years younger than he is.
1: That's great how right when you stopped, the music was like, like it was Weezy responding to you, even though it was completely purely by chance.
0: Well, that's a divine intervention, I believe. The Walter Johnson Show have always had that.
1: That's what AOC's been talking about.
2: Oh, of course.
1: Of course, it's the same thing.
0: Yeah, we've had that a long time. We don't even think about it now. So, yeah, why ain't everybody all worked up over this relationship? The way they got worked up over Lil Wayne. I don't know.
1: I think it's because they want to be upset about something.
2: Yeah, they're just looking for a reason to point and be angry and say, oh, you shouldn't do that. Well, it's okay when you do it, but not when anybody else does.
1: Conservatives don't care as much when there's an age difference as long as everyone's an adult. But feminists get angry when men date younger women because it's kind of like saying, hey, you know, these older women aren't desirable anymore, and that upsets them.
2: Well, of course it does. It says here that Miss Wilkins, Cash Patel's, fiance, has been making her mark in both the country music industry and in political world as a political spokesman.
1: I don't think either of those things are true. I think you're looking at an AI-generated website.
2: I just wonder why they say she has made her mark. Are you familiar with Alexis? Did you...
1: Only because she's Cash Patel's girlfriend.
2: Well, yeah, but aren't you familiar with her music? Don't you sing a lot of her big hit country songs when you're... out running and stuff?
1: No, she's been in the public eye for at least a couple of years now because of the Trump administration, and she doesn't have a hit podcast or a hit song.
2: Aww.
1: So I'm going to go ahead and say whatever you're reading there is bullshine.
2: Yeah.
1: Yeah.
2: Well, it's almost like you can't even believe the internet anymore.
1: Well, she definitely doesn't have black eyes. I mean, what does that even mean?
2: It says here she is a Christian. She's a Scorpio, by the way, so those of you who like Scorpio women, too bad Cash has rounded this one up, and she is a conservative. So
1: that's true.
2: Got that going for him.
1: And a Scorpio, ooh la la.
2: I know.
1: Scorpios don't kill their kids. No, wait, that's Leos.
0: Now, Leos or Libras or something, I don't know.
1: Isn't that the weirdest thing? What I learned from the Lindsey Clancy trial is that some people who are into zodiac signs think you'll murder your kids based on what month you're born. Now, if that was true, wouldn't that make it real easy for the FBI to go out and investigate this stuff?
2: You know, I guess they can't focus on that. It would be profiling. And you know how wrong that is.
1: No, profiling's great.
2: Yeah, that works.
1: Yeah, that's
2: Okay. Well, then maybe they should be doing that.
1: Profiling's how you figure out that most serial killers are single men from the suburbs, or most human traffickers are like Hispanic guys that got here illegally, or most people doing drive-by shootings are... I'm being told not to read this one out loud.
0: What about homecoming parties that get busted up? How's that working out?
1: Well, I think it's a lot of Somalians these days. It turns out a lot
0: in South Georgia?
1: Oh, that's different, yeah. I thought you were talking about the thing in Minneapolis.
0: Oh, no, I'm talking about South Georgia, where things popped off pretty crazy over the weekend.
1: Well, we definitely know where the Chinese spies come from, but why don't you tell us about South Georgia?
0: Well, that's that. Y'all mentioned it earlier. Two shot dead, 35 more injured. It was a homecoming party of some kind or another, and it turned out like 1,000 people showed up. And, you know, it got a little rowdy. When 1,000 people get together, it's going to get rowdy.
1: But then there was also, wasn't the thing in the suburbs of Minneapolis?
2: Yeah, two separate things, two separate perpetrators, I'm quite sure.
1: Boy, if only there was some common denominator between what we see happening in Georgia and Minneapolis, you know, like just so we could figure out what's causing this.
2: Well, there's no way to know.
1: Two killed, dozens hurt in gunfire at Georgia homecoming party. Was it in a place called Vienna? Is that where it was?
2: That's the one.
1: Yeah. You're calling it Vienna?
2: That's the name of the little town.
1: And then they also have Rome in Georgia?
2: Yeah. Oh, yeah.
1: Huh.
2: What's going on with that?
1: Yeah, what's up with that?
2: Well, Vienna, Austria.
1: Sure.
2: Versus Italy.
1: Yeah, I like
2: Italy. Rome, Italy are like sister cities, you know.
1: Well, was there a shooting in Rome, Georgia this weekend?
2: No, of course not.
1: So that's it.
2: No, just that's our listeners.
1: Name your town after a place in Italy, not Austria.
0: Obviously. And make sure you get Walton Johnson on the radio. I hope we get this little situation fixed in New Orleans, or hell, somebody's liable to start getting violent there if they can't get the show.
1: Well, you hate to hear that.
0: One guy did email us, old Brad there. He said, I'm not trying to tell you how to run your operation up there, but wouldn't this be a great opportunity to plug your app for listening to the show? I kind of thought we did that when we mentioned that there are other ways to listen. You know, each radio station we're on has an internet site, you know, one of them addresses. You can go to waltonjohnson.com, check out all the different stations. You could listen to the station in Texarkana if you felt like it, even if you don't even live in Texas or Arkansas or Louisiana, for that matter.
1: But the best way
2: is that
1: to
2: allowed?
1: No, I think the best way to listen to the radio show is with the Walton and Johnson smartphone app.
0: That app, that's what Brad said. Yeah, tell them about that app.
1: Yeah.
0: Of course, being on the radio helps, but if it ain't on, find it somewhere else. That's all we're saying.
1: Yeah, we give you options. That's the thing that's great about us. You know, there's always a lot of places you can go. Unless you're at a homecoming party in Vienna, Georgia, and then there's not a lot of places you should just duck.
0: Yes.
1: Stay down till the gunfire stops.
0: And try not to get run over. They said some of the injured was from a stampeding and cars just you know, reckless driving. Get away. Don't worry about the people that you're going to run over. You save yourself.
1: Stampeding? What do they have horses and bulls out there for?
0: I think it's mostly just people traffic.
1: People can stampede?
0: People can. Oh, yeah. People are. What did Tommy Lee Jones say about them at one time? In Men in Black, he said people are dumb, stupid, and I don't know, something else. And yeah, they do seem to be.
1: I don't remember what he said.
3: People are dumb, panicky, dangerous animals, and you know it.
4: Walton and Johnson.
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0: tuning into the show, getting up and moving on a Monday morning, just know this, we've got all kinds of situations going on out there. One of which would be the Russians may have released a plague just over the weekend. So there's something to be advised about.
1: Sure, but I mean, a lot of people release plagues. Get over it.
0: The plague isn't nearly as scary as whatever vaccine they're going to whip up for us in the near future to counteract the plague.

0: called, her number showed up on my phone, and it said that she was a, I forget what the name was, sorceress something. She was a sorceress.
1: A sorceress?
2: Was there any sixes in that number?
0: Okay, so.
2: You know, like in a row?
0: I want to make sure I explain this correctly. Here it is. Sorceress Cagliostro. Sorceress Cagliostro. So I was like, who is that? Who are you?
2: Sounds Italian.
0: So I look it up online, and it's some woman that publishes occult books, blood sorcery, necromancy. So I she took her name. She's a public figure. She took her name from Count Alessandro Cagliostro, an 18th century occultist and con man who was apparently relatively well known at the time. So I call the woman back, and I was like, are you a necromancer?
2: Mm.
0: And she says, no. Whoever had my number before me, that's what they were doing. And I was like, well, apparently whoever had that phone number before you was a professional Satanist or something like that.
2: I think I'd maybe get rid of that.
0: That's what I said.
2: Yeah, maybe drop that. I don't know how long she's had that number, but she's been living with us for a while.
0: She said, you're not the first person to tell me that. And I was like, well, if you're telling the truth, maybe... Maybe you are a necromancer.
2: But if she's a necrodancer, wouldn't she lie to you about it?
0: A necromancer, Billy.
2: Right, yeah, that's what
0: I
2: said.
0: I think it means that a necromancer is like death magic, like they can summon zombies.
2: Dealing with the dead and bringing them back to life and that sort of thing.
0: So she tells me, she's like, I'm going to call my phone carrier and see if I can get that fixed. I was like, good idea. Happy Halloween.
2: Ooh.
0: And I just
2: spooky.
0: Well, now that it's October, I've noticed... There's a lot of Satanism all over the place lately. Well, you know the story we were just talking about with Krista Pike.
2: Yeah.
0: Right? I mean, come on. She carved a pentagram into her victim and decided to keep part of the skull as a souvenir.
2: And then she lived through an execution. So, yeah. Yeah, the evil is strong in this one.
0: This could have been a Florida Man report, what I'm about to tell you, but I'm just going to put it in its own category because it's very eerie. Would one of you describe the image seen on the screen? The person that
2: I don't think I could even do that justice. That's a... Whew.
0: It looks...
2: Is that a mask or tattoos?
0: Those are tattoos.
2: It looks like a full facial mask.
0: We're looking at an image of a white man covered in tattoos with long black hair, some of them dreadlocks.
1: And black eyes. Look at those black eyes.
0: I think his eyes are brown, but I get your point. They look very dark. And then he's got upside down crosses tattooed onto his forehead. A lot of satanic imagery tattooed into his skin.
2: So they meant for the crosses to be upside down? It wasn't the tattoo artist was working on him, you know, like from behind and just got it wrong?
0: Oh, yeah. No, that's how he's supposed to look. Yeah,
2: it's on purpose.
0: We're looking at a mugshot right now of a man named Mark Stephen Asaya, a professional demonologist.
2: Well, how fun for him.
0: He's also an alleged computer criminal.
1: Why don't you go ahead and take that off the screen now? What'd you say?
0: Is it freaking you out?
1: No, but I'm just wondering if that's a doorway to allow that into the studio. You know, we don't need that.
0: You think his mugshot would be bringing evil spirits into the room?
1: I can't say it 100% for a fact that it won't.
0: Well, anyway, this guy, Mark, apparently was worshiping, he was doing some real evil stuff. And he's just been arrested for computer crimes. There's an older bio on April affidavit that lists him as a Satanist and a cybersecurity engineer. Pick a lane, buddy.
2: And when they brought him in, all he would say was, vote Tallarico.
0: Oh, yeah, he loves Tallarico. We don't actually know if that's true, but, well, prove it's not.
2: Thank you.
0: Anyway, he's been arrested now in Port St. Lucie, Florida.
2: Well, sure.
0: Charged with felony, offense against computer users. And first arrest was in April. Stalking, computer-related allegations. Prosecutor dropped those in May. A woman got a temporary stalking injunction. A judge dissolved it and dismissed that civil case September 8th. Prosecutors reopened the criminal case September 4th. He's multiple victims. Woman number one said she told police a password had been shared only inside a closed TikTok group chat. Because Satanists love TikTok. Everyone knows that.
2: Oh, everybody knows.
0: This guy apparently was suspected to use a fake account to stalk this woman, supposedly. He allegedly started his own, used her password, and bought it online, it says, told investigators she did not know how he would have her phone identification number or her banking information. And no one in the chat had permission to take it outside the group, whatever that's supposed to mean, according to Fox News.
2: Uh-huh.
0: In October of last year, she let him remotely access her computer to fix an app. This is a different woman. Another woman. Ordinary tech help request. She

0: least months later, he claimed he basically put a virus on her machine while she was in the bathroom so he could look around without her knowing.
1: Is that like putting a mojo on you, but you do it to a computer instead?
0: Yeah, but it's real.
1: That's yeah, well, mojo's real, trust me.
0: Okay, sure.
1: Oh, yeah.
0: She says she never authorized him to go. Then a photo from a private Telegram message on her phone allegedly showed up in one of his TikToks. He commented that it came from WhatsApp. She gave investigators a screenshot. The point is, this guy's like a alleged Satanist using witchcraft to hack into people's computers, it sounds like.
1: Ought not.
0: They say this is not witchcraft, but it sounds like witchcraft, and it looks like he does witchcraft.
1: It's very highly advanced technical witchcraft. It's tech witchcraft. See, that's the difference.
0: Remote access tech support is the oldest door on the internet. You had a stranger with keys connect to your computer. And is this just a lesson and don't let people with face tattoos like that do tech support for you? Or
1: yeah, probably. That's all that is.
0: Two women say a man they dealt with online ended up narrating their passwords, their purchases, their photos, their location online. Prosecutors dropped it once. A judge tossed the stalking order, and then now it's back in the court. He's innocent till proven guilty, for the record, that these are just allegations.
1: Stalking thing. Is that really that big a deal, though? I mean, they make a big deal out of that. I mean, come on. You're just basically showing that you're interested in someone and you want to follow them around and see what they're doing.
0: Well, if Shakespeare had been alive today and he wrote about stalking, would it have been written as a love story or as a horror tale?
1: Well, depends on how far they take it, I suppose.
0: Speaking of, there's a horror movie that's about to come out. It's a big deal. Everyone's talking about it because there was a preview for it before that movie that just came out.
1: Which one? Digger?
0: Odyssey.
1: Oh, the Odyssey.
0: Yeah. Mm. And the movie that's about to come out is called Other Mother. And it's kind of one of those jump scare movies.
1: Is it Other Mother?
0: No, it's Other Mommy, but it should be called Other Mother.
1: I remember when you first heard about this months ago, you said, why didn't they go with Other Mother? That is a hit title for a movie. Other Mommy, it just doesn't have the punch.
0: It should be called Other Mother, but it's Other Mommy. And if you can't get the name of your own movie right, why should anyone bother to go see it?
1: Amen to that.
0: That's my only point in this little rant.
2: They make me sick.
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0: there's a song called I Want to Be a Kennedy. I really only played it so we could hear the few seconds of it there. The rest of the song's not very good. But it was a good segue to this. John Kennedy.
1: John F. Kennedy?
0: No, the senator of Louisiana. John Cajun Kennedy or whatever.
1: John Kennedy Jr.? No, Louisiana.
0: The guy that lives in Madisonville.
1: John Kennedy. Yeah, okay.
0: He's on NBC News yesterday, Meet the Press, with that DEI hire, and this happens. Go ahead, play the tape, please.
2: All right, well, speaking of doing it your way, let me ask you, the list of potential 2028 candidates continues to grow, as you know, and as you've said, you've been out on the campaign trail, I know you've even spent time in New Hampshire. Senator, are you thinking about running for president?
3: Yeah. And first, let me correct Rahm. Ron's running for president. If you don't believe that, you'll never own your own home. My plans right now are to run for re-election. But as I've said before, if I don't think I can be effective in the Senate anymore, I would consider it. What's the old Judge song? Why not me on a rainy day? Why not me to love your blues away? But I haven't made a decision. If a bunch of, on my side of the aisle, if a bunch of goobers run, and I think they're goobers, and one of the goobers might win, and I think I could do a better job, I would consider running. But right now, I'm running for re-election.
2: Very quickly.
3: You can take this one. Sure.
2: You'd likely be running against Vice President J.D. Vance. Why should Republican voters pick you over J.D. Vance?
3: Oh, I'm not going to talk about another potential candidate.
0: The question is, what goober are you talking about?
4: All the goobers. They're all goobers. Apparently, he is not a big Trump fan. And anybody that Trump is working with or, has a vice president, also probably not a big fan of them as well.
0: He also said at the beginning of that interview, Rahm is running. He's talking about Rahm Emanuel.
4: I would assume so. I don't know any more Rahms than that.
0: The former Chicago mayor, ambassador to Japan and White House chief of staff for President Obama, has acknowledged that he is mulling a run, telling people he is gauging interest without making a formal announcement. Finally, a chance to get President Obama's chief of staff to be the president? That's who
1: really all we've ever wanted in life, isn't it?
0: Who wanted that?
1: That's a good question.
0: He is, is he Jewish, Rahm Emanuel?
1: I have no idea. I'm not really one of those people that is instantly aware if there's a Jew around. That's just not me. I wasn't raised that way. I wasn't taught to spot the Jew like apparently a lot of people are.
0: A Jewish president? What do you think we are? Mexico? That would never happen here.
1: Yeah, what's up with that?
0: That would be crazy.
5: Oh, hi there. My name's Aaron Hill, and I'm the guy that researches how many Jews there are in things. You've probably seen some of my work, most notably from when Kanye West shared my Jews in the Media spreadsheet, or more recently when the infographic I made, also about Jews in the media, has been going around. Some people's hobbies are video games, other people's hobbies are sports, and my hobby is how many Jews there are in things.
1: Okay.
5: Speaking of sports, did you know that the NBA has 14 Jewish owners out of 30 teams? That's pretty weird considering they only make up 2% of the population. Just saying. Mm. Whenever I find a Jew, I put a Star of David over their photo to indicate that they are Jewish.
1: Okay.
5: Think of it like maybe an armband, but a digital one that I put on there to keep track of them.
1: No.
5: Some people on the internet call me names or say I'm an anti-Semite because I get some things wrong or am purposely misleading, but I'm not an anti-Semite. I just like to know how many Jews there are in things.
1: That's all. It's just a hobby. People have unusual hobbies.
0: My favorite Jew is Jewish Elvis.
6: Where it began.
1: Can't go wrong with that.
0: He changed his last name to his favorite thing. What a Jew.
1: Oh, no.
0: I'm kidding. I don't know that Bruce Springsteen is religious at all, but this weekend he had a big music festival. Power to the People concert. And Tom Morello of Rage Against the Machine performed, and the two of them agreed capitalism is bad and tickets should start at $400.
1: What? The anti-capitalism concert costs $400 a head?
0: Power to the People, Tom Morello's Power to the People Festival. Rocks for democracy, they say. I think it rocked it for pseudo-socialism.
4: do you get the feeling that they're not even sure what capitalism is? They're just told to hate it? Because it sounds like they're really enjoying it.
0: Yeah, the average ticket was around $450. Some of the nosebleeds, you could have got one for a couple hundred bucks. But if you thought that was pricey, wait till you hear about the merch booth.
4: Oh, I imagine merch. That's off the chart.
0: Many of the acts use their platform to denounce recent actions conducted by the U.S. government. They said, "We hate capitalism. Buy our hoodie."
4: Yeah, imagine that.
0: And for the record, I'll make fun of Republicans real quick, too. I saw a tweet this weekend. They were talking about Trump's offer to give out $5,000 to everyone if the Republicans win.
4: Right.
0: And it said, I don't know about you guys, but I hate socialism. I'll take Trump and $5,000 instead. It's like, come on. This can't. Who's writing this?
4: What is the point of a lot of these news stories? You see things in the news and you're like, okay, why? Why are they reporting this? And then you might actually ask yourself, why am I reading it? Here's the story. Kai Trump has returned home every single weekend since she started college.
0: Okay, she loves her mom and dad? Or
4: I know a lot of people whose daughters especially, but sons too, in their first year especially, they don't know anybody. They haven't made a lot of personal friends yet at this particular college. Now, she's famous, obviously, so it's easier for her, but two things in this story. First of all, she wowed in a white tank top with a denim mini skirt and a black baseball cap.
0: Did a man or a woman write this article? I need to know right now. Who wrote this? Who's describing a teenage girl's outfit?
4: A woman.
0: Okay, fine.
4: She wowed in her white tank top. And the important story is the fact that she returns home every weekend when she's done at college for the week. Oh, what a shocker.
0: Okay,
4: what's the point of that?
0: Her parents are divorced, so is it possible she just saw her dad one weekend and saw her mom the next weekend?
4: I couldn't say.
0: It's not actually that interesting when you realize she was in multiple places at multiple times.
4: Exactly, and it's just a little over an hour drive.
0: And why are you writing about where a teenager is on the weekend? What do you care what she does?
4: My question is, what's the point of a news story like that? Why are they taking up valuable internet space with that news?
0: All right. Well, with all that being said, something that does matter right now, we might have to pay to rebuild Gaza and the West Bank, and I am not down with that.
4: Uh-uh. No, I don't think so. Or aren't they kind of used to rubble anyway? Generally, they're born, raised, and die in rubble.
0: Oh, yeah, they love it.
4: Well, leave it alone.
0: A report in the Washington Post today explains that as Israel is getting ready for their next election, they need to do something about Gaza and the West Bank. Give it a facelift or, you know, clean up, vacuum or something.
4: Do the folks in Gaza do a lot of voting on the Israel president?
0: Yeah.
4: Yeah, they probably ought to work on that.
0: Not the people in Palestine, but the people that surround the area.
4: Mm-hmm.
0: And, you know, the two places are very close, so it affects it.
4: Oh, everything's close over there. And, yeah, Israel is surrounded on all sides.
0: I just hope
4: by
0: we,
4: enemy.
0: Do we have to pay for this? Why is everything our responsibility?
4: That's a damn good question, ain't it?
0: When I heard that Germany was launching drone strikes against Russia, my first thought was,
4: what's it going to cost us?
0: Well, my first thought was, great, here comes another major war. But then my next thought was, at least we're not paying for that.
4: Not yet.
0: But there's no way that doesn't become our problem again.
4: Oh, yeah. Well, just a matter of time, I'm sure.
0: Germany and Russia? I don't know. Again, I don't know if you're a history buff, but then I'm going to... Do Germans and Russians seem like the kind of people that would just brush that off and move along with their day?
4: They're kind of live and let live folks, you know?
0: You ever met a German or a Russian? Do they seem like the kind of forget the past kind of people?
4: Well, you know, things are changing. We in America, we used to not seem like we were big on Muslims and Sharia law, but things are changing.
0: Look, you know, I'm sure if the Muslims and the Jews can get over their 1,000-year-old hatred of each other, the Russians and the Germans could... Wait, no, that's a...
4: Yeah, no, that's not going to happen.
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0: Does the Cornell 7 case kind of make you rethink your whole perspective of Sharia law?
1: No.
0: No.
1: Why would it?
0: Just wondering, you know.
1: You want to explain that to,
0: you know. Sharia law is like an ultra-social conservative government system based on religious law. And at Cornell University, whether you think these people are innocent or guilty, even if they're innocent, what they did is still pretty horrible, right? Like, either they raped this woman or they used her body to have gay sex with each other. What do you think it was?
1: And you don't think they do that in the world where Sharia law runs rampant?
0: Yeah, but they're not supposed to.
1: Not supposed to. I don't think they're supposed to do it here either. But point a lot taken, of times, them folks are... I still harken back to the 9/11 days when the night before those dudes was going to give it up for Allah, they was in a strip club. Does that work for Sharia law?
0: It's a good question.
1: Were they supposed to be in one of them, clubs like that where they see in women's body parts? They normally like their ladies all covered up head to toe.
0: All right, well, listen to this part. Quran 24:4 says that if you accuse a chaste person of sexual degeneracy, rape, fornication, adultery, and cannot produce four witnesses, you get 80 lashes and lose the right to testify.
1: Ooh.
0: Under these conditions, the entire Me Too movement couldn't have happened.
1: Yeah. Uh-oh. You're making a good point there.
0: Yeah?
1: But no. No. Uh-uh.
0: No, of course not. That would be terrible. Anyway, don't rape is our point. But also, even if you're not raping, don't have a ketamine-fueled orgy with six of your buddies and one chick. That's gross, too.
1: You know? I'm sure you read the book The Kite Runner and assorted other volumes of such ilk.
0: Well, obviously I have. I've read every book. But why don't you tell everyone else why you brought that up?
1: They do make a distinction in their laws and rules about who you rape. You say don't rape, but...
0: The Kite Runner was about Afghanistan. It was about little boys.
1: And apparently, according to some of their rules, it's a different situation. If it's a wife or, you know, some friend's sister versus a little boy. Well, it's not for us to say, is it?
0: During a local kite-flying tournament, Amir wins by having Hassan run the final fallen kite.
1: Hassan was the kite runner. They race kites, they fight them, and they cut the string. And when they cut the string of your kite, it sails off. So you have a kite runner run, find it. And found it in an alleyway, and he was found by some older, bigger boys, and they did not treat him well.
0: And did they do some raping?
1: They did.
0: Ugh.
1: And it's a whole thing.
0: So they flee to the United States during the Soviet invasion.
1: It's involved, yeah.
0: Years later, an adult Amir receives a phone call from a family friend asking him to return to the Taliban-controlled Afghanistan.
1: Yeah, ought not do that.
0: To rescue Hassan's orphan son and atone for his past.
1: His friend, who got all the raping and everything, now he's dead and he has a son. And the same thing's going on with him. And he feels obligated to go back. And it's scary as hell.
0: Boy, I got to tell you, Afghanistan, the more I learn about it, the more I don't want to go there.
1: Stay the hell out.
0: It doesn't strike me as a nice place at all.
1: Unless you're accompanied by, you know, a dozen of your Navy SEAL buddies.
0: Hmm?
1: And you're assigned to, you know, be an operator over there. Now, that's different. Then you go. Do it.
0: Everybody that I know who served in Afghanistan tells me they saw really sick, disturbing things while they were there that the government, our government, told them not to talk about.
1: Oh, of course.
0: Like growing poppy seeds for heroin production or sex with boys or
1: A lot of other horrible things.
0: The worst thing about the Taliban is even though they wanted to kill us and they were clearly the enemy, somehow we aligned ourselves with a group of people that might have been more morally reprehensible than the Taliban.
1: That's a tough choice over there.
0: Yeah. Mm. You know, another way to look at it would be don't get involved in all these foreign wars. And then you don't have to worry about a midterm election where we hand over most of the government to socialists.
1: What if we hadn't gotten involved in that foreign war where the Germans were killing millions and millions of Jews in something called the Holocaust? Should we have just backed out of that?
0: It's a fair question. I might remind you, we got involved in that war because an ally of that country launched missiles at one of our bases. So we didn't really have a choice versus, say, like...
1: Germany? Germany did that?
0: Well, or? Japan did.
1: Oh, Japan. Well, yeah. Not so much missiles back in those days.
0: What were they? Rockets?
1: Bombs.
0: Bombs.
1: They just bombed us.
0: Just bombed
1: the bejesus out of Hawaii.
0: I guess they didn't have missiles back then.
1: Not so much.
0: Missiles would have been cooler.
1: Whoa, way cooler, man.
0: So it's just about dropping bombs. That's the World War II way.
1: Let's face it. I don't think we really got involved in World War II. Wasn't our plan to save the Jews.
0: No.
1: Turns out it worked out that way. But really wasn't, you know. I mean, if you look back at the original plan, I don't think that was in there.
0: And I hate to bring it up, but most historians would agree it was the Soviets that did most of the Jew rescuing.
1: Is that right?
0: Well, they were the ones that were really going toe-to-toe with Germany. We were involved a little bit over there, but not as much as people make it sound like.
1: We went to them. The Germans went to Russia, which was kind of a mistake. You know, you didn't want to be on that front freezing your ass off in Russia.
0: One of the things you learn from World War II history, never get involved in a land dispute with Russia in winter.
1: Yeah. And if you do get captured and you're a German prisoner, you know, try to find Colonel Hogan.
0: Got it.
1: That's the guy you want right there because he's got the plan.
0: Apparently Russians don't even get cold.
1: No, they don't feel cold.
0: No, they don't. They feel nothing. It's
1: like an alien species or something.
0: It's very bizarre. You'd think, you know, what with the weather and everything.
1: So I guess they don't have a lot of iguanas over there, huh?
0: Oh, no.
1: Man, like iguanas in Florida, they turn into popsicles and fall out of trees. And sometimes they'll land on their head, and it don't feel good.
0: They're not doing that yet, are they?
1: No, not yet. It's a little early.
0: That's coming, though.
1: Maybe. We don't know. What with all this climate change, you know, Florida might not even get cold. It does occasionally, though.
0: You know, something you never hear about is male escorts. There's a male escort in the news today. An American gigolo involved in a big legal dispute with his... I guess is it called a Jane? What would his customer be called?
1: Why not?
0: A love-starved Big Apple widow who plunked down nearly $6 million for the services of a male escort knew what she was getting into and won't be getting her money back, according to a New York judge.
2: $6 million over what stretch of time? Is that like, you know, like a week's worth, a long weekend, or was he working for that for years?
0: No, it's a little longer than that. Here's the story. Marion Flippo, age 49, sued Hunk for Hire Gregory Starr, claiming he coerced her to open a joint bank account after hooking up with the gigolo through an escort service.
1: So she didn't really pay him so much as she allowed him to access her money.
0: Yeah, and
1: it's different.
0: Scammed her out of the money, including transferring more than $1 million to an offshore account in the Mideast.
1: Hmm.
0: But in a 2-page ruling released last week, Supreme Court Justice Lyle Frank ruled that the lonely widow failed to establish entitlement to the relief sought and failed to demonstrate irreparable harm.
1: Said, well, I don't know. Somebody taking $6 million of my money would be pretty irreparable, I think.
0: Yeah, but she gave him access to it.
1: Yeah, she did.
0: Don't
1: do that.
0: Kind of reminds you a little bit of the Cornell 7 thing.
1: Yeah, she gave access, too.
0: Right. Flippo, the widow of Chad Flippo, the inventor of the game Roblox, who died in August 2024, hooked up with the star through the male escort service, Cowboys for Angels, starting a 2-year fling. That's what it's called?
1: Mm-hmm.
0: In court papers, isn't that funny? Do you think there's a female escort business where the name of the company makes you feel better about being a customer?
1: I wonder. It's a way to go.
0: Because I got to think a female escort company would be called something like Whores for Insoles. Or
1: yeah, there
0: it be
1: you go.
0: Cowboys for Angels. That's the name of
1: Save a horse, ride a cowboy? Is that how that works?
0: The widow claimed the escort service and the gigolo siphoned millions from her during the steamy affair, which Greg Starr described as true love in court papers.
1: Well, of course.
0: The gigolo underwent extensive plastic surgery to achieve his icy stare and sculptic abs, and there's pictures of it in the New York Post. I don't need to look at that.
1: How old is this guy?
0: Younger than her. I don't know if it's what is the age here?
1: But he's, you know, like not a teenager, not in his early 20s. He's a grown-ass man.
0: He's got gray hair, silver-haired fox kind of a thing.
1: And he's got abs.
0: Yeah, but it sounds like he paid for them. 38 years old. Here it is.
1: All right. If you got abs the regular way, you're gay. Okay, sure. You grown man with abs, that ain't a guy who's wanting to get with women.
0: Well, more often than not, what we find is if a woman's husband has abs, he's either gay or cheating on her. Or,
1: yeah, that's the other option.
0: Or both. But in this case, he didn't achieve the abs. He, on his own, he paid for them in a plastic. What's gayer? I got to think that's gayer. At least a guy that has abs from working out all the time, you could say like, well, he's just out chopping lumber and, you know, climbing rope. Or
1: You don't chop lumber. Certain things, certain ways of doing, you chop wood, you cut lumber.
0: Okay.
1: Yeah. Usually with a circular saw. Just like that.
0: All right. Well, in this case, he's not a lumberjack so much as a jack.
1: No. Now, why is it you don't chop lumber, according to this expert over here, but they're called lumberjacks and they chop and or chainsaw trees? That sounds like chopping down a tree.
0: I don't know. All I know is I assembled a coffee table this weekend that came in the mail from China, so I'm feeling pretty handy myself, you know?
1: Damn. All by yourself?
0: Yeah. And I guess
1: come on, did you call a friend?
0: No.
1: You didn't call nobody?
0: No.
1: Does it wobble?
0: No, it's pretty good. Pretty good shape.
1: All the legs, same size and everything?
0: No, I was feeling like feeling pretty handy. But apparently this woman in the news story was feeling pretty handy, too, when she met the Greg Starr.
1: I guess so.
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4: He's a handsome guy, by the way. It's usually not my thing, but he is a good-looking sucker.
3: He must be the new guy.
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7: A major October heat wave continues across California with triple-digit temperatures possible inland from Los Angeles through the Central Valley and into Northern California. Los Angeles will hit around 100. Sacramento could hit 102. A cold front is pushing through the Great Lakes and the Northeast, bringing showers, gusty winds, and much cooler temperatures. Highs range from the 50s around the Great Lakes to the 60s and 70s further south and along the East Coast. Heavy rain and thunderstorms are possible from southern Texas across the Gulf Coast into northern Florida, with localized flooding a concern. Houston will top out in the upper 80s. Florida will be humid and near 90. The Southwest remains hot and dry, with Phoenix seeing triple digits and Las Vegas hitting the mid-90s. The plains turn cooler behind a front, while the Pacific Northwest sees a mix of clouds and showers with temperatures mainly in the 60s. Mostly dry throughout Hawaii, with trade wind showers favoring the windward slopes and temperatures in the mid-80s. That's your national forecast. I'm Tammy Trujillo.
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9: A few miles from the glass spires of Midtown Atlanta lies the South River Forest. In 2021 and 2022, the woods became a home to activists from all over the country.
10: I found a struggle worth fighting for.
9: Who gathered to stop the nearby construction of a massive new police training facility, nicknamed Cop City. There, in the forest, they built a different community.
10: The forest occupation or things like that present a vision of a society where we can have what we need and support each other without being at each other's throats or being subservient to each other.
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16: On the night before Halloween in 1975, 15-year-old Martha Moxley was murdered in the Tony Bellhaven neighborhood of Greenwich, Connecticut. She was rich and beautiful and loved by all who knew her. For decades, despite intense media scrutiny, police failed to make an arrest. In 2000, 25 years after Martha's murder, her one-time neighbor, Michael Skakel, was arrested. He'd been 15, like her, at the time of the crime. He was also a cousin of the Kennedys.
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16: 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And if you followed the case like I did, I bet you knew it too. My name is Andrew Goldman. I've been a journalist for 30 years. I got involved in this case in 2015. 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From NBC News Studios, Dead Certain, The Martha Moxley Murder is a podcast series that I believe will finally provide a full, true, authoritative account of the Martha Moxley case.
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1: I guess you can tell we're big fans.

0: said the average Somalian migrant has a 15-point IQ lower than the average American.
1: That's the average. So there's a lot with it way lower.
0: So let's use height for comparison. One standard deviation would be height. That would be like comparing someone who's 6 feet tall to someone who's 5 foot nine. That does seem like a pretty big difference.
1: That is a difference. Yeah.
0: But that doesn't matter.
1: Every couple of IQ points, you know, they count.
0: But it's okay, because we need them here to be part of our economy so they can scam us out of money and send it home to Boko Haram.
1: That does seem to be the situation, because we've been made well aware of it, and ain't nobody doing nothing much about it, are they?
0: No, it's great. We think it's great.
1: Yes, of course we do.
0: Obviously, no one has a problem with it. And if you do, you're a racist. And if there's one thing I'm not, it's a heckin' racist.
1: Oh, God, no. However, you may all be racists and not even know it yet. Because now the folks that promote racism, because, you know, there's just not enough out there on its own, it needs help. They figured out a way to accuse you of being a racist, whichever thing you do, whatever it is. You paint your nails, you're a racist. If you don't paint them, you're also a racist. And it works with pretty much everything. You live in a certain neighborhood, oh, you're a racist. You won't live in that neighborhood, racist.
0: Hoop earrings.
1: Oh, yeah. Yeah. Besides being AOC's signature look, we're also told that's racism. But she's exempt from the racism, obviously.
0: So she was at a church this weekend and she was getting all Catholic-y?
1: Yeah. Yeah. She's one of yours now.
0: No, that's great. Lucky me.
1: Happy about that?
0: A report today from Dia Yancey Bragg and Dia in USA Today details what happened Saturday evening at a Baltimore parking lot, a youth football homecoming game. Uh-oh, another one.
1: Another homecoming?
0: Two grown men argued over a parking spot. Guns came out. A 12-year-old girl is dead.
1: Aww.
0: She was not the target. Nobody is in custody.
1: Of course.
0: Leon Day Park, Northwest Baltimore, 6:15 p.m. Saturday, October 3rd. The Charm City Buccaneers football team playing their homecoming game. Coach Mark Brown told the reporters it had been a beautiful day. Food out, kids having a time, then pandemonium. That's the worst kind of monium.
1: It really is.
0: Police say the spark was a parking spot. Commissioner Richard Worley claims two cowards pulled guns on each other. One fired multiple rounds downrange and the rounds hit a little girl who was most likely just standing nearby.
1: So sad. I hate that.
0: And apparently Worley says both men opened fire and she got caught in the crossfire. She was not who they were aiming at. Police have not named her. She's a little girl. Officers found the girl and a 25-year-old woman with gunshot wounds. The woman was treated. She'll be all right. The little girl will not. Three other people got themselves sent to the hospital. A 28 and a 23-year-old man and a 35-year-old woman with graze wounds to the back. Five hit, one dead over a place to put a car.
1: Yeah, but you don't understand. They had beef. You know, that's just going to happen when you got beef.
0: Oh, is there just not enough parking in Baltimore? What, have you ever heard of take a bus?
1: I don't know. Down south? Especially in the summer, you know, people don't try to get a good parking place close to the door of whatever they're going to. They try to find shade.
0: I try to park in the back of the parking lot because I don't want someone to dent my vehicle.
1: That's another good reason.
0: I'm happy to walk a little.
1: If there is some shade back there, even better. Better to park your car in the shade and walk a little bit further than to be right up in the front and have to get into an oven later.
0: How about this? Have you ever noticed people will park or they'll try to park at the grocery store as close to the door as they can?
1: Yep.
0: But that's where all the traffic is.
1: And the wild runaway carts. So you know, they generally leave them sliding around out there. Have you also ever noticed that people, when they go to the grocery store, there's all those carts out in the parking lot. Nobody thinks, you know what? I'm going to need one of these carts. Why don't I take one that's in the parking lot, which I walk past, to go get the cart that's in the store?
0: Right, but
1: yeah, take one with you.
0: But what I'm saying is they're parking near the door to save time, but there's so many people driving around, walking around there that it takes forever just to get in and out of your spot.
1: Of course.
0: You just save more time just parking in the back of the lot.
1: I've often timed myself with strangers in the parking lot. You'll be behind a car and they're driving real slow looking for a spot. And they find a spot, finally. They're waiting for somebody who's backing out, and then they finally pull in. I drive 10 more spaces down, park, get out, and walk, and they're still not out of the car yet.
0: Mm.
1: So what was the point? You're not saving time. And if you're a fat ass, you really ought to be walking more.
0: Yeah.
1: Then there's a lot of that going on, too.
0: Good point.
1: Maybe I just walk really fast.
0: No.
1: No.
0: You do. It's more of a prance.
1: I was going to say Prius, but yeah, you could say prance.
0: All right.
1: I just like to say sachet. I'm feeling it in my heart.
0: Nobody likes to say sachet. That's not even a word.
1: Oh, it is. And I used it.
2: How do you pronounce this Latin phrase? In English, it's pronounced as Deus Vult, a Christian motto relating to divine providence, meaning God wills it.
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6: In NFL Week 4 Sunday action, the Colts took down the Commanders in London 30-13. The Rams scored 14 in the fourth quarter to come back and beat the Eagles 24-20. New England handed Buffalo its first loss, squeaking by 29-26. The Giants took control of the NFC East, beating the Cardinals 36-24 and getting to 3-1. The Cowboys held on to beat the Texans 34-30. The Vikings remain undefeated and kept the Dolphins winless, winning 15-10. The Chiefs also got to 4-0 after slipping by the Raiders 30-27. The 49ers are 4-0 after topping Denver 24-14. And on Sunday Night Football, Bryce Young outdueled Jared Goff, and Carolina beat Detroit 32-26. Monday Night Football tonight is in New Orleans with Atlanta visiting. Kickoff at 8:15 Eastern on ESPN. In baseball, Milwaukee walked it off in the ninth to beat San Diego 4-3 and take a 2-0 series lead. And the Braves evened up their series at 1 with LA, holding on to win 3-2. The two American League Division Series continue today with White Sox Guardians at 5 Eastern on TBS, followed by Yankees Rays at 8, also on TBS. I'm Andy West with your iHeartRadio Sports Report.
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10: Three staccato cries of Mayday and an eyewitness report of a mid-air explosion is about all that is known this morning of the British Columbia air disaster, which yesterday claimed 52 lives.
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0: Over the weekend, one of my favorite bands performed on Saturday Night Live, Turnstile, the Baltimore hardcore band. And so now that they've been on Saturday Night Live, they're mainstream sellout hacks, and I hate them.
20: You have to. I thought you was going to say Ohio Players was on Saturday Night Live. I probably would have tuned in for that.
0: No, I was playing this for different reasons. As you know, this song.
20: Fire.
0: Florida firefighter Autumn Kelso was just recognized by the Guinness Book of World Records as the, get ready, it's going to upset you, shortest female firefighter, 4 foot 10. What is she going to do?
20: 4 foot 10, huh?
0: Amazingly, there's actually an even shorter male firefighter. You just know there's going to be comments about this one.
1: They said right now, mainly her job is putting out any fires at Lego houses.
0: Right.
1: So, you know, she's got that going for her.
0: Imagine you're in a building and you and your small child are there. And in comes the rescue is here. Relief is on its way. You can't get through the burning hallway to exit the building, but a female firefighter has found you and will help escort you to safety.
1: When you say small child, like 40, 50 pounds, or are we talking, you know, like.

0: The whole thing is just gone now. It's just a regular looking shoreline with a volcanic cliff.
1: Thanks a lot, Exxon Oil Company.
0: Why do they have to stir up the weather like that?
1: Thanks a lot, British Petroleum.
0: They said it was formed about, you know, roughly 550 years ago when the lava from an eruption met the ocean, and then waves carved an opening through the rock, creating the arch. But it eroded 550 years ago, and it's been eroding all this time, and I guess that NOLO was the final straw. Took it down.
1: It's kind of hard to believe it was the weekend of college football. We still haven't done sports or even really talked about football this weekend. Do you?
2: Why haven't y'all been talking about football?
1: Well, it's kind of your job. I mean, no offense, but I mean, that is, you are the sports guy. You wanted,
2: I've been sitting here all day morning. Ain't nobody said, oh, now it's time to get to work. 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And the promo code is WJ. 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
0: And that's the best part, isn't it?
1: Yeah. All right, where are we going first?
2: Well, where'd you want to go? The way I figured, it looked like this to me. Anybody a fan of you know, football probably knows how their team did, probably knows how a lot of teams did. So I don't need to really go over all of the, you know, excitement of which team won, which team lost, all that kind of stuff.
1: USA Today said 32 things we learned from Sunday's football.
2: Yeah, because there's 32 teams in the NFL. That's why.
1: That's lazy journalism.
2: In the college world, as predicted, you know, LSU did just run crazy over McNeese. Now, what was Lane Kiffin thinking when he called a timeout because he needed to add another score or what? It wasn't high enough. Was a DraftKings whispering in his ear, dude, you're not beating a spread.
1: Yeah, you know, polymarket.com or
2: yeah,
1: something.
2: Yeah, probably like that. But not a lot of movement in the poll, mainly because Texas and Oklahoma both, that they didn't play. They had the off week because this coming weekend is the Red River Shootout.
1: So that's a big one, yeah.
2: Texas still number one, followed closely by Georgia, Notre Dame. That's, you know, with an asterisk. Miami and Ohio State round out top five. Alabama been looking strong lately. They at six. Who else we got? Ole Miss at nine. LSU 10. Texas Tech, Utah, Oregon, who I also didn't play, I believe. Tennessee coming in at 15th on the poll. And I don't know if you looked at that. I told you it's going to be a game at Tennessee, Arkansas, Auburn. So Tennessee won at 24-14, and they did cover because they were only expected to win by seven. And Florida, not looking so good against Missouri. They spoiled the party. Florida was ranked 8, Missouri 25th, and Missouri just opened up the whole can, as they say, 45-17.
1: Well, you know, who's doing great this season is Texas Tech. Unbelievable.
2: Yeah, they're looking strong, too. Florida is now down to 16th from 8, and Texas Tech up at 11, just right behind LSU.
1: But they're 5-0. Boy, Coach Prime had a bad weekend.
2: Well, yeah, he's had several bad weekends.
1: Probably because they go into the bathroom in a colostomy bag.
0: Yeah, that can't be good.
1: No.
2: So I figured, well, you know, since you probably know who won what game and all that kind of stuff, I thought I'd take a look at some of the other sports stories. What you call on the peripheral, civil sign?
1: Sure.
2: First of all, Tony Romo is now officially out for good at CBS because of that little drunk driving situation. Now, understand, he had a contract, got $42 million left on his contract, and they said he's likely to get most of it.
1: Wow. That's a lot of money.
0: We got a contract here at the station, don't we?
1: Yeah, but no. It's not like that.
0: No. And didn't he have any kind of clause, a moral clause or something?
1: A Santa clause?
0: Something clause.
1: Sure.
2: I don't know about that, but people that know, they say he liable to get a pretty good chunk of that change. Monday Night Football tonight, Saints and Falcons. Now, they're both 1-2. Somebody's going to even up, and somebody's going to start sucking hard.
1: I don't know if you're aware of this, but apparently the Falcons and the Saints have a deep rivalry going back many years.
0: The hell you say?
1: Yeah.
0: Nuh-uh.
1: Apparently it's a pretty big deal. Here's a fun one. San Francisco 49ers owner Jed York will miss a chunk of the season and be a little lighter in the wallet after the NFL hand.

0: handed down a punishment following York's arrest for disorderly conduct and possession of criminal tools over the summer.
1: Criminal tools?
0: Yeah, we were out of town at the time, but this is a fun story.
1: Wait, this guy was like a cat burglar or something? What was he doing?
0: No, remember he was in Palestine, Ohio, trying to get a hooker or coke or something like that. The league issued a York a 6-game suspension and $500,000 fine for violating the personal conduct policy of the NFL.
1: Sounded to me like he had a crowbar and stuff like that in his car.
0: No.
1: Criminal tools. Are you saying this is a criminal tool right here?
0: No.
1: Know what I mean?
0: No, Billy, that's not what I mean.
1: Well, if he was getting a hooker.
0: Well, he was at a trailer park, remember?
1: Oh, boy.
0: Yeah.
1: Nothing wrong with that.
0: No, Billy had doing something illegal with a woman of ill repute, supposedly.
1: A lady who ain't a lady? Yeah, I hear you.
0: That's true, but not like trans, just kind of whorish.
2: Stuff that I had, since y'all asked me to do the sports, Lamar Jackson left the game in a walking boot yesterday. Got to have an MRI. They're hopeful that his ankle is injured in a good spot where he'll be able to bounce back from that. Chiefs, speaking of injuries, the Chiefs have reached out to Tyreek Hill, who used to play for the Chiefs years ago. And he has been recovering, rehabbing some ligaments or something. But the Chiefs are about to run out of wide receivers. They lost a couple more yesterday, so they need that. And they looking like they might put that together. And then there is the foul mouth official in the NFL. He was out on the field during a game, and one of the players came up, you know, and he was like pestering him about, why didn't you call interference? That was interference. You should have called it and you didn't call it. And the official threw the F word at him right on the field of play.
0: Yeah, you can't hear it. You just see him mouth it out on his lips during.
1: So that's not allowed?
0: No, you're not supposed to.
1: I bet the players, I'm guessing, probably throw that around quite a bit during a game.
0: Well, maybe if you're Aaron Rodgers, but you're not supposed to, because they're all mic'd up now, you know?
1: Right.
0: Yeah.
1: Somebody's always listening, aren't they?
0: Over the weekend, a Canadian pop star was booed when she failed to remember the words to her own national anthem during a soccer game between Canada and Peru. I just thought that was funny because it gives me a segue to tell you about this. Ladies and gentlemen, a 105-year-old World War II veteran performing the national anthem on a saxophone at an Islanders game.
3: World War II veteran, Staff Sergeant Dominic Gratelli.
1: Does that look like a saxophone? Is it? Oh. Did he fart?
0: As you can see, he's struggling just a little.
1: Yeah, it looks like he's about to fall over.
0: But he's 105.
1: I know, but this looks like punishment.
0: I think it's cool. I think it's a cool story.
1: Well, I'm happy for him that he lived through it, apparently.
0: In the interest of inclusivity, I would like to perform the Black National Anthem right now on the radio, if that's okay with you.
2: What instrument do you play?
0: I'm just going to sing it.
2: Oh, hell no.
1: Do you know the words?
4: To the window! To the wall! No, the sweat drops down my balls. No, these
1: I don't think that's the Black National Anthem.
4: Skeet.
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0: with me tonight.
1: Firm feeling women.
2: Yeah.
1: Now, grammatically, help me out here. Does he mean that they feel firm or that they have a firm grip? What does he mean by that?
2: Yeah.
3: Good question. I think I know what he means, but it's up to you to interpret it for yourself, I suppose. That's the art of the songwriting.
1: Is he fat-shaming women, or is he saying that these women are, like, good in arm wrestling?
3: I think, what do you think?
1: Or maybe he's saying they just have a good grip. What would they be gripping on Waylon?
4: And which grip are we talking about now?
1: I know.
4: Hell no. Don't get started on that.
3: By the way, just to change the subject for anything else, I noticed that the Saints-Falcons game tonight is pretty much a pick 'em. For whatever reason, the Saints are a 1.5-point favorite, which means that pretty much can go either way because you can't score 1.5 points. You understand?
1: I was already going to watch.
3: You were going to put your money on it?
1: It's very close.
3: Who are you putting your money on?
1: The best team to win.
3: That's your favorite team, isn't it? Now, you're a big Braves fan, and they're out of Atlanta.
1: I love my Braves, yeah.
3: And are they still doing well? I'm sure you kept up with them all weekend, right?
1: Oh, yeah, the Braves are great.
4: How'd they do over the weekend there, Kenny?
1: Well, yesterday, not only did they win, but they beat L.A., which is like two wins, in my opinion, because everybody hates a California sports team.
4: Yeah. How'd they do on Saturday, though?
1: On Saturday, a different score.
3: Oh. A different outcome or the same?
1: I would love to tell you, but I mean, you know, this is really Mr. O's thing.
4: Checking to see because it's your team. You know, I don't want to get in the middle of your team, man.
1: I feel like I'm taking your accolades away.
4: I didn't drive an accolade, so you can't take it.
1: All right. Well, on Saturday, they lost is the point. But whatever. Today they play again. Tomorrow at 5, Dodgers versus the Braves.
3: Because I got to travel, right?
1: Sure. And may the best team win. That's what I say.
3: Always. Good to know.
1: That's my opinion.
4: All right,
1: everybody. Let's talk about women who have made bad life choices. I think this is the first generation of human beings who have made excuses to become prostitutes.
3: Well, there's always rationalization. You know, I became a prostitute because, you know, not because I just, like, really enjoy meeting strangers and showing them a good time.
1: A substitute teacher says she lost her job after school officials learned about her OnlyFans account.
5: You know, if teachers were paid better, women wouldn't have to resort to online content creation.
1: I bet that's not true.
5: It's sex sells.
6: Sheena Sittner says she just lost her substitute teaching job she's had as long as she's created online adult content.
5: It's funny because I've had this account, this OnlyFans account, for 2+ years. Oh. So whoever did find it did some deep dive digging because 2 years later, and now it's being found out.
6: She knew she'd eventually be discovered.
5: Because whatever you put online, it's on there forever.
1: Does the things she just said know about the other things she said?
3: I wonder if she's introduced those two.
1: I knew they'd eventually find it, but also for them to find it, they really needed to be perverts. Are you shaming your own customers?
3: It does sound that way.
1: First of all, you're a substitute teacher, lady. You're not even a full-time teacher. So, yeah, you're not really getting a lot of money.
3: Substitute? Yeah, no, never mind.
1: But you work with children. That's why this is a touchy subject. It's not like you're someone's, you know, mortgage broker that has an OnlyFans on the... And also, and let's not kid ourselves here. Obviously, the money's part of the reason why they do this, but it's also the attention.
3: Oh, of course.
1: According to emails this woman shared from the Kelly Education School District, the company that hired... She's under suspension, pending termination with a warning. Please stop having sex on the internet while people watch.
3: And school kids ought not be able to find that, but you know what they do? They find that. They find it.
1: Also, do I really have to be the jerk who points out she's not very attractive?
3: I was wondering if anybody else was going to notice that.
1: She looks like an average-looking...
3: Certainly wouldn't say it out loud like some of you, but that's not OnlyFans material as far as we can tell.
1: Yeah, what are you doing? Foot stuff? Or, like, why is it appealing?
5: I didn't, however, think that I would be completely stripped away from being at my kid's school.
6: According to email.
1: Wait. Your kid goes to this school?
3: Oh, boy.
1: Your kid goes to a school where you're a teacher, and on the weekends you have sex for fun while people watch? Oh, now I just feel bad for your kid.
3: Is everybody on OnlyFans having sex, or are they just showing you stuff, body parts and whatnot?
1: I don't know what everyone does, but I know there's enough sex on it that that's what the website's known for.
4: Yeah, it's how it got popular, you know what I mean? Right. It's how the whole internet became a thing.
1: That's it. Then Al Gore invented it.
4: If it hadn't been for porn, you still would have an Encyclopedia Britannica full volume on the bookshelf at the house.
1: Of course.
4: Yeah. That porn saved the day for the internet.
1: And you could blame Al Gore.
6: Ailes Sittner shared with us from Kelly Education, the company that hired her. She is suspended pending termination.
1: I just said that.
3: Yeah. All of that and above.
1: All right, lady. What's your excuse?
5: It's like, all of a sudden, I've done something so wrong and sinful that I'm not even allowed to volunteer at his school. I can find another job. I can handle the backlash and the criticism.
1: Wait. You're upset that you can't spend more time around your son's classmates after you were outed for being a weekend porn star?
3: Is she eyeballing the kids?
1: Leave your kid alone. Has he not endured enough humiliation? I mean,
4: but she does have a big old whopping set of sweater pies, don't she?
1: Yeah, but she's got a little gut, too. I mean, not for nothing there, but the teacher who had the porn profile on the World Wide Web said she did a good job of compartmentalizing her life. That's what she says. What has become of humanity?
3: Now we ask, huh?
1: I always feel bad. For my girlfriend's kid, because he's got a hot mom and he's in high school. What do you think that's like?
3: I couldn't say.
1: Wouldn't that be a nightmare if you went to school and all the other kids were like, hey, your mom really fills out a bikini, you know?
4: Yeah, you know, you heard of Stacy's mom, right?
1: Or that's exactly what I'm talking about.
4: No,
1: you had it right.
4: Stacy's mom was hot. But what about Stacy? Was she hot too?
1: Well, that's the thing. She might become hot when she's older. Of course, the other side of that is like Kim Kardashian's kids. They're not attractive. They're ugly because their parents are Kanye and whatever Kim looked like before got the plastic surgery.
3: Because, they didn't change, this year
1: for Christmas. Oh, that's the wrong song. Sorry.
3: That's okay.
1: That's Fountains of Wayne this year for Christmas. They have a song called, they did a Christmas album. We needed the Stacy's Mom guys to do a Christmas album. There it is. Could you imagine if your mom was Khloe Kardashian? So not only are you genetically going to be ugly, but also your mom's a whore on the internet?
3: Twofers.
1: Yeah, that's rough.
4: Yeah, that is what's happening there. So I bet Stifler is after Stacy's mom, huh? Stifler's going to get him some of that.
1: I think it was Stifler's mom in that was, and didn't she die recently? The woman that played her, if I'm not mistaken, she's from Best in Show. Which one was she?
3: I'm not sure that was Stifler's mom.
1: Oh, you're right.
3: That was a different woman.
1: Stifler's mom was what actress? Oh, it's killing me. It's so... Jennifer Coolidge. Is Jennifer Coolidge okay?
3: Yeah.
1: She's alive.
3: Oh, yeah.
1: Oh, thank God.
3: She got much larger after that particular movie came out.
1: Well, everybody does.
3: It was a long time ago. Yeah.
0: Rule of thumb is just really study what Biden's doing and then do the opposite.
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1: It had to be a white woman. I don't know why.
4: Christmas list or what?
1: No, this woman just did something horrible and reprehensible, and I...
4: No, and that's on your people?
1: I was trying to guess the race or ethnicity, and I looked it up, and...
4: Did you guess white immediately?
1: No.
4: Oh, you didn't?
1: No, my first guess was Vietnamese.
4: Ah, naturally.
1: Because it happened at an animal clinic.
21: Stupid people everywhere.
4: Stupid
21: people that don't
2: care
4: because
2: they're stupid.
4: They're stupid, so they don't know I hate them.
1: And this report is brought to you by...
4: That would be getthetea.com, the website for getting your cleansing tea. 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The tea from Get the Tea. You
1: Smart.
4: Know what I'm saying?
1: Yeah, it works.
4: Plus, they have other great natural supplements as well for whatever ails you, as they say.
1: You go to getthetea.com. You put in promo code WJ. They send you the all-natural cleansing tea. It will make you regular. Do you get what I mean by that? Your morning constitution, that's the way where you get it out of your system.
4: Yeah, you don't want that in there clogging, just like your filter for your air conditioner at the house. 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You want it flowing clean.
1: Exactly.
4: So getthetea.com.
1: All right, today we take you to Pennsylvania, a local animal clinic who is well known for doing community outreach, had a donation box set up where people could leave money to help pets in need. If someone came in with a sick dog or something and it required a very expensive operation, that sort of thing, and the child that owned the dog did not have the money it cost, that those funds could be taken from this donation box.
4: Sure. Plus, you could always bring in an injured animal of some kind that's not even yours. You know, maybe you saw it get hit by a car in the street. You scooped right. it up. You took it in. You're not paying for that.
1: A Pennsylvania woman has been arrested for stealing that box. She walked in, it had a few $100 in it. She put it under her coat, walked off. Here is the clinic and veterinarian, Ashley Smith Miller, talking about the worst person in Pennsylvania.
21: It's like a gut punch. It's just sickening. I mean, any kind of robbery is bad, but to take from animals, an animal charity, I just don't understand how someone could do that. We have raised a great deal of money in that, so it was pretty heartbreaking to have her just walk off. I guess the silver lining in this is if maybe we can bring more recognition to it and help more animals, that would be wonderful.
1: Well, she got caught.
4: Yeah, now, when they say it's heartbreaking because it was animals, is it more heartbreaking than if it was for crippled children? Or orphans?
1: When you started that sentence, for some reason...
4: Or St. Jude's sick children or anything like that.
1: I'm just impressed you're not making this into a race thing.
4: No, I'm just wondering about, you know, why animals get so much more excitement than humans.
1: Well, you know, if it was like a charity for crop growth or something.
4: Crop growth?
1: I don't know.
4: I don't know either.
1: You know how there are some charities that don't seem as important as others? Like, what are you raising money for? Rabies awareness. Don't most people know about rabies and there's already a cure?
4: Yeah.
1: Yeah, but we just want to make sure they're aware of the fact that there's a cure available.
4: Thank you, Michael.
1: Yeah. Anyway, so that's what happened there. Wisconsin skydivers witnessed a plane crash and immediately jumped down to rescue the victims. A group of professional skydivers with Skydive Milwaukee were getting ready for their jump when they spotted a small plane crash in a cornfield near East Troy Municipal Airport Sunday afternoon.
4: And they jumped to go rescue the people in the plane that crashed?
1: Yeah. Huh. One of the skydivers, John Betchell, recalled the moment in an interview with a local TV crew, saying of the other plane, he kind of banked up a little bit and then he disappeared behind some trees. We were all sitting there waiting for him to show back up somewhere.
4: And he didn't.
1: It never did, no.
4: That's how you knew it was a crash.
1: We all just kind of looked at each other and thought, did we just see a plane crash? So the three skydivers, one of whom is a paramedic, asked the pilot to drop them off near the crash so they could help the victims.
4: Wow, that's a movie in the making right there.
1: The pilot called air traffic control, and he said, it is your discretion if you want to drop jumpers over the area. The skydivers decided to go for it without a second thought. Once on the ground, the three men were able to help the four victims of the plane crash, one of whom had a very serious head injury. I bet the last thing the crash victims were expecting in that moment...
4: An angel to drop in from above?
1: ...was for Superman to fly down.
4: No kidding.
1: The timing couldn't have been any better. They say they had left 5 minutes earlier, they wouldn't have seen him. Had they have left 15 minutes later, they wouldn't have been able to get there to do the first aid. So miraculously, all four of the plane crash victims survived and are expected to make a full recovery. And isn't it amazing there are some people that don't believe in God?
4: Well, now, God or not, we have to decide who's going to be the major superstar Hollywood celebrity that's going to star in this movie.
1: If Netflix does it, do they make them all black?
4: Probably. Yeah, and that you're okay with that, right?
1: Obviously, we want the most diversity.
4: Except for the pilot that was flying the plane that crashed.
1: No, he needs to be a Trump-supporting Nazi.
4: Thank you, yes. Yeah. Now we got it.
1: Oh, no. AI news?
4: Oh, Lord, here comes. Terminator time.
1: If you didn't know, AI companies employ tens of thousands of trainers around the world to sit around and read conversations people are having with AI so they could train AI to give better responses, usually by rating the AI answers.
3: So you figure the AI is going to turn on the trainers first.
1: Well, this is a human's job. I just want to make that clear before.
3: Right, but AI, once it gets sassy, it ain't going to like being told what to do. And so you're going to turn off. When we see the trainers all getting killed, that's when we know to run to the hills.
1: Maybe, but that doesn't have anything to do with this news story.
3: That's too bad.
1: Now, most of these trainers are second language English speakers.
3: Oh, God.
1: They make under $2 per day,
3: which
1: is a lot of money where they are in Bangladesh. So you can imagine why AI is not necessarily getting a lot better. But a recent expose suggests it's even worse than we thought. The trainers, who are supposed to be using a human eye to evaluate AI, are many times just using AI to do their work.
3: Lazy, lazy, lazy.
1: It's like hallucinations on top of hallucinations. People I hired to add the human touch to OpenAI's human feedback were reportedly fired because they were using AI to do their jobs.
3: I predicted way before AI starts killing humans and taking over the planet, it will start killing other AIs first. And that'll be another heads up for us, right?
1: Sure.
3: Okay.
1: On a discussion board, one of the contractors who had just been let go explained their rationale for using AI to do his homework. Another contractor said they used AI while helping to train OpenAI's models and shared what they represented to their termination letter. It said their employer had identified issues with the authenticity of their work. The former contractor said, "I'm not a bad person or worker. I just need a little boost," and turned to AI to help me, which eventually led to my downfall, he said.
3: Wow. Who knew? I had no idea. All of that was happening in the world.
1: In his defense, he works at a company that's trying to get people to use AI to solve their problems, and he got fired for using AI to solve his problems. You know?
3: Boy. It's a circular argument.
1: Of course, it was also vividly the opposite of what we were supposed to be doing. So.
3: Yeah, I don't think that's what the boss expected from him. Yeah.
2: Hey, bro, you mind putting on some pants? I find it a little weird. I have to ask twice.
6: Walton and Johnson.
22: Now, the Ecori Diamonds Traffic Center. A
23: couple of wrecks cleared from the north side. So, I-45 southbound at Parker, that accident gone. Traffic still slow from westbound Houston, about a 5-minute backup. They also cleared, well, it was a stall, North Freeway southbound at North Main. It's still about 40 minutes now coming in from Woodlands Parkway into downtown. Also delays on the Gulf Freeway northbound from Airport to Telephone Road. It's 45 minutes from League City Parkway into the city. I'm Christina Cruz in the 24-hour Traffic Center.
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0: Okay. Like a lot of you.
1: Mm-hmm.
0: We're fed up, sick and tired with the cost of gas right now.
1: Oh, have you had it up to here?
0: Yeah, but we don't know how to solve that problem. So instead, we're just going to talk about something else.
2: Are we going to talk about AOC again?
0: Sure. What do you got?
2: Well, it's same thing. I just was thinking about her with this song. And if you know what this song is all about, it is right up AOC's little alley, if you know what I mean.
0: 2112 Overture, The Temples of Syrinx.
2: Yeah. It's all about how the government needs to control individual thought. There is no such thing as individual thought anymore in their 2112 world.
0: It doesn't have anything to do with the new Legends of Zelda game coming up.
2: Not that I'm aware of, no.
0: People are pretty excited about that.
2: If you missed the earlier reports, AOC now says that God works through leftism. God works through the liberal party. Not so much the conservatives, only leftism. She said she's been on quite a journey, it turns out. She told the Baptists a while back that she is amazed to watch God work, that she has divine backing. God is leading her to the red states to try to, you know, pull them out of their demonic ways, mainly, I guess. And she specifically brought this up about the people that Trump wants to deport. Temporary protected status is what it's called, the TPS. And as you know, temporary in the liberal definition, in the dictionary, means permanent.
0: Oh.
2: Yeah. And a guy pointed out that when AOC says that, you know, God would not want us treating each other this way, and that those illegal aliens, as we call them, are here illegally, but they should be allowed to stay, you know, under temporary protected status, which means permanently. And he said, that is a lot like what the Democrats used to say about why we can't end slavery.
0: Really?
2: Because, well, how would we get any work done without slaves? Same thing with these new arrivals. Basically, they're saying the same thing. Who's going to do all the work if we get rid of all of our, domestics, let's call them?
0: Okay.
2: And yet, they don't see that as a problem. It's just if you have somebody interpret it for you into what it really means, is it become aware that that's an issue. That should be an issue, but AOC said it's all part of God's plan for liberals.
0: Mm-hmm. God's plan for liberals is, sounds a little immoral.
2: Yes, it does.
0: It also sounds a little bit like blasphemy.
2: Well, yeah, and we can say that she shouldn't and tell her that's bad, but I guess there's only one guy who's going to prove it to her at some point, right?
0: All right, well, the State Department just revoked 250,000 visas in immigration crackdown. I know you think those are big numbers. They're not.
2: No, not at all.
0: Those are rookie numbers. We got to get those numbers up.
2: What did the Supreme Court say about all this?
0: There's about to be a ruling on it.
2: They haven't said yet. Or right now, they're holding with what Trump's doing until there's a ruling.
0: Yeah.
2: Just leave it alone. Leave it like it is.
0: 250,000 visas have been revoked after the Department of State began basic vetting procedures. The revocations were for a variety of violations, including visa holders who were violated the terms of their visas, committed crimes, called for violence against America or Americans, defrauded Americans, abused the immigration system, and or endangered national security. That doesn't seem like it's a very bad reason to take someone's visa status away. We're kicking out criminals, kicking out anti-American activists, fraudsters, birth tourists.
2: Works for me.
0: Yeah. Get them out of here. Screw them. Figuratively, not literally.
2: Oh, okay.
0: Yeah, we don't need them here. Don't let them do birth tourism.
2: But who's going to do all the work? You know, who's going to, I don't know, pick the crops or wash your dishes and clean your toilets? I don't know what they're doing, but the AOC does. And she says, you got to have them.
0: Well, that was Kelly Osbourne's point.
2: Uh-huh.
0: And she got canceled for it.
2: Yeah, isn't that interesting? Some people get canceled for saying that, and some people are applauded, and she needs to be president. Oh, Lord, this is going to be an interesting next couple of years, that's for sure.
0: It's hard to believe at one point Kelly Osbourne was, she was on The View, right?
2: Yeah.
0: And they were all having a conversation. They all agreed that it was wrong what Donald Trump was doing with immigrants. And then Kelly Osbourne said this.
3: In fairness, you have a very good point, though. There are a lot of Latinos here in this country
0: Latino,
3: that do agree that the immigration problem is a problem and it does need to be addressed and it does need to be fixed.
4: Interesting.
3: But making those comments, those racist comments, do not help.
5: And if you kick every Latino out of this country, then who is going to be cleaning your toilets, Donald Trump?
3: Mm. Oh, that's no.
5: In the sense that, no. You know what I mean? Like, when I'm saying that
3: there's more jobs to be
5: in LA, they always
3: for. But the Donalds are not only the only people.
5: No, I didn't mean it like that. Come on. Oh, no, I would never.
2: But you said it like that.
0: You didn't mean it like what? That's what you just said.
2: Shouldn't they bring the lemon pledge from home?
0: No lemon pledge. No. Yeah, but I mean, isn't that really what this is about?
2: Yep.
0: She did get canceled for saying the thing that that's actually why they want cheap labor.
2: Right.
0: She vividly said the thing that they all wanted, and then she got canceled for it.
2: Exactly. You're not supposed to say it out loud. And people are surprised AOC said it out loud.
0: But wouldn't that be crazy if you had a white cleaning lady?
2: Matter of fact, I do have a white cleaning lady at the house.
0: Yeah, your wife.
2: Your wife?
0: No, I don't have a wife. That would be amazing if you did. Good for you. I'd support it. Hedge fund honcho Ken Griffin's record-setting donation to Carnegie Mellon University for a new campus in Miami, months after being dragged by Mayor Zohran Mamdani for promoting his expensive home tax, is a loss for New York. According to the head of the city's business advocacy group, they said investing in a school in another state to get people to go study in that state is bad for New York. But aren't you basically telling him to leave?
2: Yeah. The mayor of Seattle, mayor of New York City, all of these mayors where people are saying, we don't like what you're doing to our town. Well, then leave. Get out. And now they're saying, well, how dare you leave?
0: That's exactly what happened. So Ken is the Citadel CEO. He's pledging $2 billion to support the launch of a 35-acre campus in Florida for their new technology center, department, whatever they're calling it. Carnegie Mellon's Manhattan campus, on the other hand, is not getting this money. They're sending the money down to Florida. So now the leadership in the city of New York's like, hey, that's bad for New York City. Yeah, no kidding. That's the point.
2: Yeah.
0: You told
2: people tried to tell them that ahead of time, and they're like, well, screw them. They leave then.
0: That's so they are.
2: And they did and took your advice.
0: Isn't that what you said to do? You're mad at us for following your advice.
2: They didn't think they'd actually do it. I mean, how can you leave New York City? It's New York City. After all, it's the center of the universe.
0: I don't think I'd want to.
2: Not anymore.
0: They say New York City is only a fun place to live if you're really, really rich or really, really poor. Because if you're really, really poor, it doesn't matter. You live off of Section 8, welfare, you get all that stuff. If you're really rich, it doesn't matter. You can do anything you want. But to middle class, average people, New York City's hell. Every penny you've got goes towards paying for your box lunch.
2: And if you just manage to keep a couple of bucks on you after all that, probably some guy walking down the street right now is about to stab you for it.
0: And if you try hiding in the robot bathroom, the doors get open after 10 minutes. You think the robbers and racists don't know that? They just stand outside the door.
2: They're waiting to take turns.
0: Yeah.
6: And what exactly are your demands?
7: We need more lemon pledge.
6: You need more lemon pledge?
7: Yes.
6: We're not responsible for that. You should just bring it from your own home.
7: No.
8: Walton and Johnson.
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7: 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Partly cloudy today with a 20% chance of a stray shower. Highs of 86.
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0: Good song. It's a sing-along.
1: I always like it how he was too lazy to write the whole.
0: Uh-huh.
1: He didn't write a whole chorus. He goes,
0: na-na-na-na-na-na-na-na-na.
1: That's great.
0: Manamana.
1: You know, it's a Temu song for a Temu world that we're living in.
0: Oh, that's the attention span of the average adult these days, under 30, 35 maybe, is about that long.
1: Well,
0: one line in a song and I'm done.
1: Well, they're in luck because we're about to stop talking about this right now.
2: Happy birthday!
0: Happy, you know, whatever. We don't have to finish it, do we?
1: It's the Walton and Johnson Celebrity Birthday Report.
0: And it don't get much bigger than this. Taylor Swift's husband is having a birthday this morning. Travis Kelce Smith is 37 today.
1: Oh.
0: Woo.
1: So we got that going for us.
0: Still just a kid. Jesse Eisenberg. Remember him from The Social Network?
1: Yeah, how old is he now?
0: 43.
1: So old.
0: So old.
1: Wow.
0: He was also in Zombieland, which was cute. And Now You See Me as one of those smart aleck magicians. Nikki Hilton, 43, if you know, you know. Kate Winslet got naked on a boat. She's 51. You wouldn't know who she is because you've never seen Titanic. Parminder Nagra is 51. I'm sorry. I can't help it.
1: I don't know that we're allowed to do that anymore.
0: Yeah. Guy Pearce is 59. Count of Monte Cristo, Iron Man 3. Hurt Locker? Memento? Ringing a bell? No? Okay.
1: I think a Monte Cristo is a pretty underrated sandwich. You know, it's basically ham and cheese with French toast, and you dip it in jelly. That's delicious.
0: Don't you deep fry it first?
1: I mean, that's exactly what I'm saying.
0: Every sandwich could probably be deep fried, make it better.
1: It's deep fried in butter.
0: Guys,
1: he invented that sandwich.
0: Daniel Baldwin is 66. That's the burliest of the Baldwin brothers. Clive Barker, known for his horror movies, like Hellraiser, 74. Sir Bob Geldof is 75. He organized Live Aid. Karen Allen is also 75. She was the original, Raiders of the Lost Ark, indie's girlfriend kind of thing.

0: there. Okay, so today is a few different things. It's Global James Bond Day.
1: Oh, how fun.
0: And it's World Teachers Day. And it's also the day in history, 1880, when Alonzo T. Cross patents the first ballpoint pen. Now, with a name like Alonzo T. Cross, I feel like that's one of those things people should tell us about once every February. But yeah, look at that. There you go. A black guy invented the ballpoint pen. I had no idea. Good for him.
1: And we have to wait till February to hear about it?
0: Well, Black History Month. That's when you learn about peanut butter. And then what's the other thing?
1: I didn't, when you said February, I naturally think of the Walton Johnson anniversary or Groundhog Day.
0: Well, that's just because you're a racist.
2: That's right.
0: That's February is when we learn about who made peanut butter, the traffic light, and the ballpoint pen.
1: Thank you.
0: What's your problem, Mr. Kenneth? Today in 1938, Germany invalidates the passports of the Jews.
1: And it starts.
0: That's right. Today in 1947, Harry Truman delivers the first televised White House address
1: They wanted to get rid of the Jews, why didn't they let them use their passports to get out of the country?
0: That's a good question.
1: Well, they'd prefer to round them up.
0: Yeah.
1: And concentrate them in some sort of a camp area where they could maybe learn things.
0: Yeah, yeah. Like that working makes them free.
1: Yes.
0: Today in 1953, Earl Warren is sworn in as the 14th Chief Justice of the Supreme Court.
1: That was a big deal, huh?
0: I don't remember Earl Warren.
1: Was he the Earl of Warren, or was he just Earl?
0: Earl Warren, with a name like that, also sounds like a guy you'd learn about in February, but he's not.
2: No, he ain't.
0: No, he's very white.
2: Tell me about it.
0: So white. You're like, you. Oh, look at him. He must burst into flames in the sun. Today in 1962, the first James Bond film, Dr. No, starring
1: James Bond Day.
0: Yeah. And now Dr. No is a thing they're trying to teach people about at Cornell University.
1: No, she didn't want to say no, apparently.
0: Well, either way.
1: Well, but she did say no, eventually.
0: Eventually. But, like,
1: about the time she got to the caboose of that train, yeah.
0: Yeah.
1: A little late now.
0: Yeah, you can't, like, do it after the fact, retroactively.
1: Yeah, but they want to.
0: Today in 1969, Monty Python's Flying Circus on the BBC.
1: Fun.
0: Today in 1970, PBS established in America, and the grifting begins.
1: And now, 1973, 53 years ago, Elton John released his seventh album, Goodbye Yellow Brick Road, and it also featured Candle in the Wind, Benny and the Jets, and Saturday Night's All Right for Fightin'. He was a fightin' man.
0: I don't like any of those songs.
1: Oh, they're all award winners. They're all just the best.
0: I don't think so. Today in 2011, Steve Jobs, one of the smartest, most brilliant businessmen in Silicon Valley history, a guy that was able to assemble a team and solve problems humanity hadn't even considered yet, was too stubborn to go to the doctor. Instead, he tried to cure his cancer with Jamba Juice, and he died.
1: Oh, it didn't work?
0: No.
1: No, because he's gone. Today's also the day Rodney Dangerfield died. It was a chronic case of no respect at all.
0: Rodney died the same day as Steve Jobs, huh?
1: Yeah, different years.
0: Today in 2017, New York Times published a bombshell investigation into Harvey Weinstein, and that little controversy is still going on today. He's still in court for it.
1: Huh. Well, all right. What'd they ever figure out about that?
0: That he may or may not have raped a lot of people, but that some of those rapes might actually have not been rapes. So that's kind of where...
1: Well, you know how sometimes girls will act.
0: But certainly some of them were. So that's where it gets problematic, is everybody that had sex with this guy for a movie role wasn't necessarily raped, but enough of them were that we've really got to figure this out.
1: Right.
0: And
1: hopefully they will at some point.
0: And that was today in history.
1: Well, that's pretty powerful stuff.
0: Is it?
2: I will step in real quick with an actually, earlier this morning, I may have inadvertently said that Tony Romo had $42 million left on his contract, and he might get most of that. And that's crazy, obviously. It was $72 million left on his contract. He had a $180 million 10-year contract. Who the hell offer somebody a 10-year contract like that? You don't know what the dude's going to do, man. Give him a 2-3-year deal at the most. Every 2-3 years, you got to renew that thing so he'll act right. But he didn't get that.
1: And why is he going to keep all of that, or most of it?
0: Well, because he likes money. What do you mean,
1: yeah,
0: why?
1: Yeah, he likes it pretty good.
0: Yeah, you don't like money?
1: The more of it, I guess, the more you like it.
0: Right, exactly.
1: Huh.
0: And apparently he feels the same way about sex. He likes sex.
1: But drinking, also, he likes drinking. And then also he enjoys driving.
0: Right.
1: To the sex.
0: Now you're starting to understand. He likes money, sex, and booze.
1: Huh.
0: And if they'll let him keep some of it, he'd choose to keep it.

0: Yeah, I guess so.
1: Yeah.
0: Well, I guess you can't blame him for that. He was born in this ridiculous capitalist society that we're trying to throw away every chance we get.
1: Right, exactly. You know, what are you going to do? Tell him not to like stuff that everybody likes? Everyone likes money, sex, and booze, so much so that they've got, like, special programs you can get involved in for people who like it a little too much.
0: Oh, nice. Well, let's sign up for that.
1: Yeah, exactly.
0: I think you have to have money, though.
1: To get into the thing?
0: Yeah.
1: No, the government will pay for that.
0: Oh, how nice.
1: You can also do it court-ordered, if I'm not mistaken.
0: Oh, by the way, today is, besides Do Something Nice Day, it's also Get Funky Day. That's a national thing. By the way, these are not holidays. I know sometimes we will refer to them as, oh, it's a holiday, it's Be Nice Day. It's just a day of Get Funky Day.
1: Mm.
0: And a song called More Bounce to the Ounce. It tops the list of best funk songs of all time, followed closely by Tear the Roof Off of the Sucker by Parliament.
1: Mm-hmm. Parliament, Funkadelic or just Parliament?
2: Yeah, because you got to give up the funk.
1: That was always confusing me. There was Parliament, there was Funkadelic, but then there was Parliament Funkadelic.
2: Yeah, they collaborated. I think they work together on something like that.
1: Do you think they always got along with each other?
0: No.
1: I mean, it seems like there'd be a little tension there if there were two drummers, two bass players, two guys wearing a diaper. Who's the main diaper guy?
0: Oh, here's my favorite. Well, one of my favorite. Word Up by Cameo. Are you a fan? You a fan of Cameo?
1: They're okay.
0: Yeah, they came in sixth on the list, but number one in my heart.
1: Yeah, well, that's all right. Well, congratulations, Cameo. You're number six. We're number six.
0: Woo-hoo!
1: We're number six.
0: In the meantime, the party is just getting started good in New Orleans because, you know, Monday Night Football, and they're hosting the Atlanta Falcons. And every Monday Night Football in New Orleans that I was ever a part of, the whole damn day is just a holiday. It's just, you know, if you go to work, you're not going to do anything anyway, so don't worry if people don't show up. It's because they're partying and they're getting ready for the big night.
1: Yeah.
0: Woohoo!
1: Well, that's great. Are people in New Orleans known for taking a day off from work just because of a football game? Or?
0: Not normally. No, they really are more, you know, just nose to the shoulder to the wheel, nose to the grindstone, head down, focus on the job in front of you. Right, which is, you know, making sure you got enough alcohol for everybody that's coming over.
1: Right.
0: Yeah.
1: Well, people in New Orleans drink a lot?
3: He's trying to undermine the media, trying to make up his own facts, and it could be that he could have undermined the messaging so much that he can actually control exactly what people think. And that is our job.
4: Yeah. Walton and Johnson.
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0: Okay, Evan, keep your finger on the dump. I need to play something.
1: On the dump.
0: Keep your button. It's the dump button. I'm talking to our producer.
1: Yes, I'm aware of what it is. It just sounded vulgar.
0: I'm going to try to pause this right before she says the F word. Evan, play along with me, buddy. We're going to do this as a team. Get ready.
2: You guys, Lindsay did not kill her kids. She did not kill her babies.
0: I promise you, I swear to effing God, she says. This is a new video.
1: There's just nothing more entertaining than white women crying in a close-up selfie video. I mean, that's just as good as entertainment gets in America today.
0: She didn't kill her babies. First of all, how do you know? You've never even met her.
1: No.
0: She knows
1: nothing about this that you or I don't know.
0: You've never met her. You've never seen her. You just know about her from TV. That's all you know. And from what we could tell from TV, she says that she did kill her kids.
1: Yeah, and then her lawyer said she didn't.
0: But her lawyer's on record saying she did kill her kids.
1: But he's also on record saying she didn't.
0: Right.
1: Mm-hmm.
0: It's
1: called faith, Kenny.
0: Isn't that weird?
1: She has faith in Lindsay. You don't understand faith, how it works.
0: I'm a Catholic. Do you know how much we've had to endure to keep our faith? But doesn't this remind you a little bit of the Cornell 7 story?
1: Very much. Those two stories work well together in a sad way because there's a lot of just believe. Just believe whatever I say.
0: This woman, as far as we can tell, consented to the drug use, consented to the sex, sent a text message to one of the boys involved saying, I don't know why everyone's making a big deal out of this, and I'm paraphrasing here, nothing illegal regarding the sex happened. Then sent another text saying, what's the big deal? Someday none of this will be considered to be taboo or controversial.
1: She's just ahead of her time as far as, multiple partners at a drug-induced orgy.
0: And then, according to the reports I've looked at, she got uninvited from their Halloween party and in early November filed a rape charge.
3: Well, you know why? Some of the girlfriends was going to be at the Halloween party. They didn't need her walking around saying stuff.
0: Yeah, they couldn't have Susie Ketamine orgy there. That would really screw it up for them. Some people on the internet, instead of calling her Jane Doe, they're calling her Train Doe.
1: Why would they do that?
0: That's not funny.
1: We have no idea why.
0: We don't think that's funny.
3: Oh, come on, explain it.
0: It's not a funny joke. And then also, instead of calling them the Cornell 7, they're calling them the Cornhole 7. And that's not funny either. Stop doing that.
3: Do they have a cornhole team?
0: No, that's not what it means.
1: No.
0: That's not what they mean, Billy.
3: You ever see them guys? Professional cornhole players? Man, them guys don't miss.
0: I told you, I was at a casino a couple weekends ago doing a comedy show, and cornhole was on in the sports bar. I watched for hours. I was emotionally involved.
1: Is it hypnotic?
0: Get
1: drawn into the cornhole, huh?
0: Have you seen the new episode of South Park? You probably haven't seen it. Isn't it weird how some people could see one thing and someone else sees something entirely differently? In the new episode of South Park, they talk about how some people watch Dr. Pimple Popper because it relaxes them. But other people watch it and they're grossed out.
1: You think?
0: There's a small, tiny portion of society. It's kind of like cilantro, where they're just having a very different experience.
1: So much like cilantro.
0: Do you know what I mean? Some people think it's a spicy vegetable you put on a taco. Other people think it tastes like ivory soap.
3: Yeah, like soap. I don't get the soap thing. Some people apparently don't stink when they eat asparagus and then pee. And some do.
0: I think most do, and you just don't smell it.
3: Some don't.
0: And then there's another group of people that watch Dr. Pimple Popper, and they don't see pus and blood. They're not disgusted. It relaxes them to see the zit pus come out of they're like, ooh, that's relaxing to me.
1: Tell Evan to stand by on the dump button again. I'm about to say something upsetting. You keep talking about that.
0: But you must know what I'm talking about.
1: I've watched less than one episode.
0: But why do you think
1: I can't look at it.
0: Why do you think it's so popular?
1: Because some people can. Some people get off on feet.
0: I used to date a girl who, if I had a tiny pimple on my back, she'd be like, ooh, let me get it for you.
3: Get that? Yeah. Blackheads are a thing, too. You ever get them blackheads?
0: Yeah, and like, I don't mind getting doing something about it, but it's like, why is it so relaxing for you to see that?
1: I know.
0: What is
3: the black kids don't really pop and burst out. They just kind of slide out slowly. You know, it might not be fun for some people. They want the explosion. They want the volcano. Yeah, you ever pop a zit in the mirror and you hear it when it plinks on the glass?
0: Gross. No.
3: Gross.
0: No, I don't
3: know. Me either. I'm just saying that's probably happened to some people.
0: No, I don't.
3: Good Lord, that's nasty.
0: Anyway, I don't know what the answer to the question is, but I wonder.
3: What's the question?
0: Why do some people see a zip getting popped
3: and like it?
0: Most people are grossed out by it. I think that's the normal reaction. It's great because it's gross.
3: And some people will watch things that gross them out.
0: It's like watching someone take a dump. It's gross.
3: Oh, what? No.
0: I mean, it is.
3: No.
0: But it is. But it's the same thing with the zit. Most people think it's gross, and someone else watches it, and they're like, oh, relaxing.
3: Do you watch Mobland?
0: I mean, I've seen it, yeah.
3: Yeah.
0: It's pretty good.
3: The new season, we're only two episodes in. It's fantastic. But I got to tell you, the characters, the main, you know, the main guy, and Helen Mirren.
0: Right.
3: Oh, my God, what an incredibly warped and weird and unusual.
0: Pierce Brosnan, yes. Tom Hardy.
3: Yes, I couldn't think of his name. Okay. No, Pierce and Helen Mirren are
0: sure.
3: Husband and wife in the show. Well, in the most recent episode, Pierce, he plays Conrad. He's just sitting on the toilet, having a regular, normal for them, conversation with his wife while she's, you know, putting her makeup on or rubbing lotion on her face or something. And it's like, do people do that? Because I do not. I don't entertain people in my bathroom while I'm sitting on the toilet or stay in the room with someone else's sitting on the toilet. There's people in the world that do.
0: I don't get it either.
3: I don't know.
0: Here's another problem that I don't think people that have been married for a while understand. You get into a relationship, it's going great, you become pretty serious, now you're together almost every evening, and suddenly a TV show you've enjoyed watching for a few seasons comes back for a new season. And your girlfriend or your boyfriend hasn't watched the first three seasons.
3: Uh-huh.
0: What do you do?
3: Now you got to go back and watch the first three seasons over again so they can get caught up.
0: That's what happened to me this weekend.
3: Oh, boy.
0: I'm at a point now where I've been dating someone for several months. It's gotten pretty serious, and I haven't watched. I've watched The Lioness, but not with her. And I was like, hey, I got all there's the whole new seasons out now. They've all been, we can watch them all.
3: It's too complicated to explain all the past relationships and why they're doing it this way and who that person killed and who that person slept with. And so you got to do what you got to do.
0: So we put it on this weekend, and that's exactly what happened.
3: It's a test of your love.
0: She's like, so who's that? So why isn't the husband there? So what's going on here? So I was like, oh, damn it. I got to go get like a spreadsheet.
3: No, you got to go back. The Lioness is such a good show. You can watch it again and still enjoy it.
0: I don't know.
3: I've watched Justified probably four full times, and that's what, six, seven seasons?
0: And how many times have you watched Lonesome Dove? So you're
3: counting this weekend?
0: So you're really not the metric here.
3: Counting this weekend.
4: Hi, I'm a racist. I'm a homophobic. I'm a fatphobic.
5: 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I have the biggest charting cable vector in China.
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0: old. That's all I'm saying.
1: I'm sorry, what?
2: We have been having the longest and pointless conversation about watching reruns. And Billy Ed brings up the point that if you're as old as some of us, it's fun to go back and watch those shows again because you don't remember them.
1: No.
2: Now, give yourself 15 more years, Kenny, and you can go back and watch shows that you probably saw just a year or two ago, and you won't even remember sure if you ever watched it or what's going to happen in that surprise ending that you saw before.
1: Oh, yeah, that happens all the time.
2: Sometimes now I have a little trouble remembering what happens from one episode to the next.
1: Well, especially if it doesn't matter. And there's so much on TV nowadays.
2: Uh-huh.
1: To your point, there's two episodes of the new South Park season. I watched one of them a little over a week ago. I forgot I watched it.
2: Right. That's what I'm saying. And you're not even old yet.
1: And I put it on yesterday and I was like, oh, I already saw this.
2: You start to remember. I've watched half a movie before and then realized, oh, yeah, I did see this. I remember her when she got naked.
1: Yeah.
2: Oh, God.
1: Philadelphia's first female mayor dons a hijab to appease the Muslim patriarchy. The photo is so bizarre. She's wearing Muslim garb. She's with some real traditional Muslims. They all have real bland, boring hijabs on.
2: Is she the one in all the colors?
1: Yeah, her hijab looks like she got it at, like, I don't know where she would have bought this at. Chico's or something. Express for Muslims.
2: Yeah, but there's that store, not Peloton. That's an exercise bike. The
1: Spencer's Gifts?
2: No, the store of many colors.
1: Colors of Benetton.
2: Benetton, not yeah. Peloton. That's it.
1: Anyway, she's wearing a very flashy looking hijab. It doesn't look...
0: Everybody else is... The whole point of it is to not draw attention to yourself, right?
1: You're supposed to be humble.
0: Uh-huh.
1: Yeah.
3: They would always drill that into me, that I could be and do anything. And that's how I stand here before you today.
1: Imagine the female mayor, girl boss, telling a bunch of Muslim women, you could do anything with your life. No, you can't.
2: No. It's against the law.
1: You can't take that towel off your head.
2: Nope.
1: You can't drive a car in Saudi Arabia. You can't attend a soccer game.
2: Can they show me their knee?
1: No.
2: Oh, good Lord, no.
1: No, there's nothing they can do.
0: I'd like to see a little thigh.
2: Nope, not going to happen.
1: Totally related to this news story, and I mean completely related. The media is warning that hundreds of thousands of immigrants will lose taxpayer-funded health care this month. Sorry about that. I've never been the beneficiary of free health care, and my family's been in America since...
2: Forever?
1: Yeah, exactly.
2: Pretty much.
1: Am I supposed to feel bad that people just got here 5 minutes ago have to pay for their own health care?
2: Yeah, imagine that. How awful. What kind of country are you running here?
1: More than 281,000 immigrants in 9 states are expected to lose Medicaid. Good.
0: How about the rest of them?
1: Immigrants living in the country illegally were already generally ineligible. But now they say also legal immigrants can't get it. Riddle me this. This rule change is mostly affecting green card holders that are here on a valid work visa. Unlike refugees, they have the option to go home. Unless they have a true emergency, why should they be qualifying for Medicaid instead of returning to their home nations? Why can't they? And if they're here to work, why do they? Aren't they getting paid enough to pay for their own health care?
2: If they're holding down a job, shouldn't they be buying their own? Or the job should be providing it for them if that ever happens anymore.
1: And how could anyone in the Democrat Party disagree with that?
2: Oh, because that's what they do.
1: It's cheaper to deport than to support. Beat it. Go on, get. It's a genuine question, guys. Why are we paying for them? There are doctors the world over that are far cheaper than American doctors. You came to the country with the most expensive health care, where you get the most for the least. If immigrants cannot afford medical care here, they have the ability to return home, where I bet it's a lot cheaper.
2: Yeah, probably sucks, but it's cheaper as well.
1: Isn't that what we've been told all the time? Here's my other favorite thing.
0: By the way, every other country supposedly has better health care than us, and it's all free all the time. Why are so many people from all those countries flying here when they suddenly get cancer or have to have heart surgery or something? Well, I heard it was better in your country. Stay put.
1: And here's another thing that drives me absolutely nuts. There are many, many, many sound bites out there of podcast bros asking politicians whose parents were not born in America if the American dream is dead. Here's Theo Von asking Zorhan Mamdani.
2: Oh, Lord.
4: Do you think that the American dream is still alive?
1: Boo.
4: You know, I don't know. It used to feel like you did enough work, you did this and you did these things and you could have this, you could have a life, right? Mm-hmm. You could have an existence. What's that graph we're looking at?
1: All right, hang on, Theo. How would Zorhan Mamdani know what it used to be like? Yeah. His family's not from here. They came here because where they're from is so horrible. They wanted to get away from that thing. Theo Vaughn of Covington, Louisiana, the famous comedian who's suddenly an expert on domestic policy.
2: How'd that turn out?
1: Does you even need to hear Zorhan's answer? Hey, Zorhan, is the American dream still alive? How about shut the hell up?
0: There's a new dream out there for these people, and it's communism slash, what's that other thing called?
1: Marxism, socialism, democratic.
0: No, the Muslimism.
1: Islamism.
2: Islamists.
1: Yeah.
2: Islamists. Yeah. Back to Philadelphia mayor.
1: Sharia. Okay, here's another thing I discovered over the weekend I was pretty impressed by. I know we're all supposed to hate Stephen Miller. Stephen Miller's horrible. Everyone hates Donald Trump's policy consultant, Stephen Miller. He's the devil, yada, yada, yada. As we're discussing the Cornell 7 case, I can't help but notice, if you go back to the Duke lacrosse scandal, there was one guy, a guy not many people had known of at the time, a recent Duke student graduate, who was all over cable news telling you this whole thing was shinola.
5: I think I speak for many students when I say that we're very, very concerned that two innocent people may have possibly had their lives ruined.
6: Lord, your first concern is that somebody's falsely accused?
5: Don't tell me what my first concern is.
7: I was disturbed to see how people were saying, why aren't they coming forward? Why aren't they saying what happened? Why haven't they spoken out against other players? But no one said, wait, hold on a moment. What if they're innocent? What if they didn't do anything wrong?
6: And we are out of time, but I will say that these things don't happen in a vacuum. I understand your point, but it's also freedom of speech. People have a right, just like you're expressing your opinion.
7: They do, but it was prosecuted as a witch hunt from the beginning. People presumed their guilt, and in America, don't do that.
8: Well, let's put it this way. The only person in this whole case that has any real significant evidence of wrongdoing against them is one district attorney by the name of Mike Nifong.
1: I want to pause it right here. This is a montage of Stephen Miller arguing with Nancy Grace about a topic he eventually was proven to be completely correct about.
2: And did Nancy Grace at some point completely reverse her thoughts on this case?
1: No, kind of like Dr. Drew is always wrong about celebrity substance abuse issues. Nancy Grace has always been wrong about vilifying some white guy that just showed up 5 minutes ago and is now getting blamed for a problem.
0: Where is she on this new Cornell situation?
1: I don't know, but I bet
2: she's been so busy talking about the lady who did or didn't kill her children, I'm not sure she's had time to ramp up for Cornell yet.
1: I'm sure Nancy Grace is excited about the Cornell 7.
0: Oh, don't you know?
1: And when she's eventually proven to be wrong, she'll tell us she was on the Cornell 7 side the whole time. Yeah.
9: You're a sick man!
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13: We get rid of a couple of accidents and then two more pop up. Maybe three. So, 290 eastbound at Antoine. We have an accident there and traffic is slow now from Pinemont. An accident cleared on the North Loop westbound at TC Jester, but you're still slow from Irvington. There's an accident now on the South Loop eastbound at Scott. You're backed up to 288. Here's another wreck by the gallery if you're making your way towards the gallery on the West Loop southbound at I-10. I'm Christina Cruz in the 24-hour Traffic Center.
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1: We haven't really talked about the Cornell 7 thing all morning, so let's talk about it now. A lot of people make the argument, Kenny, it's not Cornell 7, it's Cornell 4. There's seven people in the civil case. That's why it's called the Cornell 7.
2: Yeah, she was good with four. It was, I guess, the extras piling on that she decided that was too much.
1: Well, I'm not sure the other three did anything. They were just there.
2: I know, but they were in the area, and somebody actually said, guys, get off her. Get off her.
1: Kathy Hochul, the governor of New York, tweets out over the weekend, choosing to have a drink is not consent, and it's never a license for sexual assault. New York should reflect that. I support closing the voluntary intoxication loophole and will work with legislation to get it done. Guys, there's no law in New York that says choosing to drink equals consent. The law in New York says voluntary intoxication, meaning if you choose to get drunk, does not invalidate your ability to give consent to sex. She agreed to get drunk, she agreed to snort ketamine, and she agreed to have sex.
0: So the bigger issue than rape or not rape and whether lives will be ruined or not ruined and whether she's a slut or a victim, and the bigger issue to all of that is guys are going to stop buying girls drinks at bars.
1: Probably.
0: Yeah, I mean, if she's drunk, then she can't agree to do stuff, and you wanted her to do stuff, so make sure she don't get drunk. Don't ever spring for a drink at a bar for a hot chick.
1: But imagine the insanity of what happens if we change the law. Because what you have a valid point, but what Kathy Hochul is saying is, if a person can't consent to sex when they're intoxicated, then the person who has sex with them is a rapist. But what if that person's also intoxicated?
2: Like the boys in this ketamine-fueled orgy-esque encounter.
1: So then the argument becomes, well, the boys are taking advantage of the girls because they're a penetrator. Oh, so a girl's not equal to a man?
2: They're more than equal. They can do anything a man can do. Except, you know, insert things. Well,
1: now, here's where it gets a little tricky. When you look at the court documents here for this civil case, and then the DA's statement and what everyone said, here's a quote from one of the reports. One of the men said, that he, in fact, was a victim of sexual misconduct because the woman had given him oral relations when he was too incapacitated to consent.
0: Oh, he got raped.
1: By her.
0: All the boys got raped if they were all doing that, and they weren't allowed. They weren't able to give consent because of the alcohol and the drugs?
1: This is from the legal documents pertaining to this case. So if the boy couldn't consent because he was too messed up to know what was going on,
2: then he's the victim?
1: Well, yeah. If a guy is out cold, if he's unconscious, and a woman comes up and performs something on him, an act on him, mm-hmm. Is she not sexually assaulting him?
2: It would appear so, yes.
1: Because according to Kathy Hochul, no, it can only be the woman.
0: But then again, who can expect the governor to know the law?
1: That's the worst part of the whole thing.
2: She's totally unaware and unqualified for the job, but, oh, aren't so many.
1: That's the worst part of the whole thing, is that the person that's making these stupid, absurd, mundane statements that are totally ignorant and make no sense is the highest person of authority in the state.
2: That's sad.
1: Hang on, I got another great soundbite. So over the weekend, who's the person that just got it? Letitia James just got put in charge of this case, right? Right. And Letitia James is, moments before being assigned to become the prosecutor on the case, makes the statement on social media.
0: By the way, they had a prosecutor who refused to prosecute because he knew the facts. So she is a appointed special prosecutor.
1: Yeah. Right. The DA that originally filled out the paperwork for this, his office looked, the girl said, I was raped. And they said, how were you raped? And she said, I consented to drugs, I consented to sex, I consented to alcohol.
2: Not rape.
1: And he said, well, that's not rape.
2: Can't prosecute that.
1: All right. So Letitia James hops on Facebook and says these boys are guilty. Then the governor makes her the special prosecutor.
2: Mm-hmm.
1: Listen to what happens at this press conference on Friday.
3: Attorney General, on your Facebook page 3 days ago, you wrote, what this young woman has been forced to endure is horrific and unacceptable. I'm holding her in my heart and in my prayers. To her and to all survivors, you're not alone. We stand with you. But why did you affirm her allegations as fact without doing your own fact-finding investigation into the governor? Why did you appoint an official who made a public statement affirming those allegations as fact, as someone who's supposed to be doing an investigation?
4: I will answer that. I have every confidence in our Attorney General to do what she has always done. Look at the facts, examine the record, and draw the proper conclusions. That's exactly what's going to happen in this case.
1: Hang on. She already formed a conclusion, so your answer makes no sense.
0: Yeah, but more upsetting that the white lady won't let the black lady talk. The white lady said, let me get that. I got that.
1: Well,
0: she ain't going to answer this right. I'll straighten you out.
1: Well, now listen to what Letitia James says.
3: Attorney General,
4: I will not comment on a Facebook post.
1: It's your Facebook post.
2: I can't comment on some silly Facebook post where I admit to all of the things that you just accused me of.
1: You haven't even done an investigation yet. You've already determined who's guilty, who's innocent. And then when we ask you about your Facebook, I won't comment on a Facebook post.
2: Mm-mm.
1: Wait, whose Facebook post? It's my own. You won't comment on a comment you just made publicly?
2: Yeah.
1: This whole thing is nuts. This is a crazy case. And by the way, please don't misunderstand what any of us are saying, or at least me. What these seven boys did is still gross. They should be punished. They should be kicked out of school. But frankly, so should she. And what they did was kind of gay.
2: And if 7-on-1, and there's a lot of, you know, not on one.
1: Either they raped her, which it doesn't sound like they did, or they used her to have gay sex with each other, which it is what sounds like what they did.
0: Yeah, that's gross.
1: It's gross.
2: Gay sex is gross?
1: Well, yeah.
2: But no. No, heterosexual sex is gross.
1: Okay, but even, I don't know what the rules are for you and your community, but like seven dudes?
2: Well, you didn't say. multiple partner gay sex. You just said gay sex is gross. All gay sex is gross. That's what you said.
1: I agree. All gay sex is gross.
2: It's just as natural as a sunset.
1: All right.
2: Yes.
1: Okay. A woman named Amber Zarhon of Illinois is suing a downtown Las Vegas club called The Nerd after she claims she was injured after falling off their mechanical penis.
2: Huh?
1: The complaint says that her foot and ankle got caught underneath the shaft area of the ride. One of the lounge acts is already singing about her, and we have the audio.

0: It was almost closing time when Amber and her friends requested a ride on a mechanical penis. She says no warnings or waivers were made, and there's a video of it happening. And now she wants $30,000.
1: They got the video of her riding?
0: Yeah, do you want to see it?
1: Kind of.
0: Okay, I got it right here, but we're about to run out of time.
1: Yeah, I know.
0: And now we have to watch an
1: she's
0: ad.
1: She's playing basketball.
0: There it is. There she is.
1: Well,
0: that's the thing. It's like, guys, it's a mechanical bull, but it looks like a penis.
1: Okay, not what I was expecting.
0: What were you expecting?
1: Never mind.
0: That's exactly what I thought it was going to be.
1: Oh, no.
0: You thought it was going to be like, oh, I get it.
1: Uh-huh.
0: Well, it's a club in Vegas.
1: I know. That's why I was so surprised by, Okay, well, yeah, it's just a mechanical bull shaped like the Oscar Mayer hot dog mobile.
0: Yeah.
1: You just ride the outside of it.
0: Apparently, it's the kind of bar where they do midget wrestling.
1: Is that right?
0: Yeah, that's what it says.
1: Huh.
0: Sounds like a fun place to go.
1: They ought to advertise on our show.
0: Yeah, that would be a smart move. Well, anyway, I wouldn't go there. You might get hurt on a mechanical penis. Unless they pay me to change my mind.
1: Ooh.
0: APAC, are you available?
1: How much do we get?
0: John, what do you got?
2: Don't forget, boys and girls, to
3: eat it every day.
4: The poor leaves, all they know is spring and summer. And then in October, they're like, where's everyone going? Early in November, you always see a couple leaves hanging on. They're like, I'm going to make it. I'm going to make it through winter. Me and my buddy Carl, right, Carl? Carl.
5: Pine trees, they must resent the attention the leaves get.
6: Stupid leaves. Everyone's driving by looking at the pretty leaves. I didn't bother to get to know them. After a couple months, they're dead. Come December, you'd be climbing a ladder, stick a star on my head.
4: Why would a pine tree sound like it's from Brooklyn? How many jokes about seasons does this guy have?
7: All right, the show is over.
8: This isn't over. This isn't over by a long shot.
6: It's over when I say it's over.
7: Okay, the show's over.
9: So what, that means the show's over?
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8: Top games in the NFL yesterday included the Rams rallying in the fourth quarter to win in Philadelphia. The Chiefs beat the Raiders. KC, along with the 49ers and Vikings, are the league's only 4-0 teams. Baseball playoffs. The Braves beat the Dodgers. That series tied at 1, while the Brewers got a walk-off win to go up 2-0 on the Padres. And Texas remains number 1 in this week's college football coaches poll. Georgia, Notre Dame, Miami, and Indiana round out the top 5. I'm Matt McCoy.
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0: tragedy in the Atlantic. Gianna Gelosi, Fox News. Everyone on board a medical plane carrying six people from Bermuda to Boston now presumed dead after the plane vanished over the water Saturday morning.
17: The medical flight company Latitude Air Ambulance issuing the following statement, quote, "We must now face the heartbreaking reality that the four members of our Latitude team, our patient, and the patient's family escort who were aboard Heartbeat 104 are presumed to have died." All this comes after the Coast Guard suspended its search off Nantucket yesterday for the six people on board after the aircraft lost contact with air traffic control. They write the following, quote, "Saturday, as of sunset, after 66 cumulative hours of continuous searching by the Coast Guard and partner agencies, we express our deepest condolences to the families and loved ones."
0: That is Fox's Todd Pyro. The U.S. Air Force pulling its bombers from a key British airbase in response to a suspected Iranian terror plot. Fox's Jonathan Hunt.
22: This is a highly unusual move to redeploy these kind of military assets urgently and from a base thousands of miles from the war zone where they fly their missions. But around a dozen B-1 bombers flew out of the U.K. in the last few days, some of them only having arrived there in the past week, a fact that underscores the urgency with which this removal decision was made. Now, the move follows the arrests last week of six men allegedly involved in a plan to attack RAF Fairford. Details of the alleged plot are still unclear, given that no explosives or other weapons were apparently found in the vans, and all of the men have since been released on bail.
0: And the U.S. is monitoring a suspected fatal plague case in Russia. The State Department aware of the reports of a death and are closely watching, along with the CDC and other agencies. Secretary of State Marco Rubio says they're keeping an eye on it and doesn't think it's cause for alarm. 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
15: History isn't just in textbooks. It's the story of us, the United States. 2026 marks 250 years of America. And throughout the year, Bill Hemmer takes listeners on a journey through the 250 most impactful moments in American history. From the spark of revolution to the battles for freedom. The ideas, inventions, and decisions that changed the world. The 250 most impactful moments in American history.

0: But creating a new title is not a substitute for having a coherent strategy.
1: And that's Fox's Douglas Zader. Former House Speaker Dennis Hassert has died. Hassert represented Illinois for 2 decades in Congress and was jailed for violating banking laws related to his concealment of hush money payments he made to cover up his sexual abuse of teen boys when he was a high school wrestling coach. He was both the longest serving Republican House Speaker and the highest ranking elected U.S. official to serve a prison sentence. Hassert was 84 years old. I'm Gianna Gelosi. This is Fox News.
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1: Glenn Beck is on.
2: Hello, America. Welcome to the Glenn Beck Program. My job is to give you perspective. My job is to take the news that I believe that you need to understand and share it with you in a way that is usable. So much of the news comes out and you're like, okay, well, I don't. Why does that affect me? There's several stories that deeply affect you and our future. And one of those is what's happening in France. And so I'm going to take the time here to really explain what's happening in France, not because France is important, even though it is, but because this is a dress rehearsal. And if you listen and you watch our special this week on Thursday, you will understand how I can say that with absolute certainty that what is happening in France will come here. And never underestimate how much your enemies hate you. Never underestimate. France is not the target. Germany is not the target. England is not the target. America is the target. The West survives if America survives. If America goes down, nothing happens. So this is starting in Europe, and it will come here. It's a dress rehearsal, and they will perfect this. And when they have it ready, they will unleash it here. But all of the seeds are being planted. So we do that in 60 seconds. Let me take a sip of water here and tell you about our sponsor. Perfectly good Medicare plans can be completely wrong for you. 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Great prescription coverage, but not for the prescriptions that you take. An attractive premium until you look at all the other costs that actually apply to your life. You know, none of that necessarily makes it a bad plan. 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

0: 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Okay. This weekend, France could not open any of its schools. Today, the schools are closed in France. Not all of them, but a good number of them. The education minister said yesterday 400 to 500 schools will be fully to partially closed because the government cannot promise the children will be safe inside of the schools. 24 schools last week burned or ransacked. A high school named after Nelson Mandela had its glass showcase entrance and interior torched, near €2 million in damage. About 5,000 arrests in 1 week, roughly 85% of them minors, high school students. More than 600 police injured, principals and teachers attacked. One teacher covered in gasoline by students. Most of the staff who were hurt told the minister the people who hit them were not their own students, but others. And not students at all. Saturday, the police chief of Paris wrote an open letter to the parents. He said, "This movement is out of control. The people who started it do not run it anymore. Get your kids away from the professional rioters." How many times have we tried to make this point? The organizers have already called the next day, Tuesday, tomorrow. This is the Red-Green Alliance. And it didn't start as a riot, and neither will it here or anywhere else. It started in a suburb outside of Paris with kids standing with their teachers. Classes of 35, no substitute when the math teacher leaves. Bathrooms with no doors. A kid in poor suburbs asking why his address decides whether he gets an education. And that's a fair question. All of these things are fair. The French state has been failing these schools for years. Give me 20 minutes here. I'm going to tell you, I'm going to show you the French situation and show you how close we are. They are much farther ahead, but we're on the same path when it comes to economics. It's going to seem reasonable when these things happen. That's the bait. Partially true, but then the professionals step in. So the protests start, and within days, members of parliament from the hard left were at the blockades with their tricolor sashes and megaphones, filming with teenagers. One did a TikTok dance with the protesters. One mayor came out and actually helped set things on fire on tape. French intelligence told a government crisis meeting that the movement was started by politicians from their far left party. Now, that party denies organizing the violence, but their leader, Jean-Luc Mélenchon, called the kids harmless and the police ferocious. He told his own people to put themselves physically between the students and the police. He called Tuesday a point of departure, the first of a series. He's running to replace Macron. So who is he? He's a guy in the 1970s. He learned all of his politics in a secret Trotskyist organization. 30 years in the Socialist Party. He became a senator, a governor, minister. He walked out in 2008 because it wasn't radical enough. He called Hugo Chavez's revolution a source of inspiration. This is his fourth run for president. The election is 7 months away. He might win. I'll explain in a minute. A lot of those kids behind the burning trash cans will vote for the first time in April. That's not a protest. That's a campaign. And the schools are the kindling. And he's not alone on the street. French investigative reporters have traced some of the youth collectives feeding the blockades to Islamist-linked networks, groups whose cause is the headscarf rule at the front door, groups, you know, posting legal guides for families of arrested kids. No court has ruled on any of this, but you know the partnership. The Marxists bring the sash and the calendar. The Islamists bring the grievance. Neither one needs each other's membership cards. They only need the same street and a lack of a center. Let me tell you what Macron's government has just done. Its own ministers call it urban violence. Its own intelligence names the party. But its answer? Well, we've got to reform, you know, school democracy. And we're going to be better at getting student teachers and the shortages. We're going to do that. It will not say one simple sentence. Burning a school is not speech. And we will prosecute everyone to the full extent of the law. And anyone who is a foreigner here, you will be shipped home. They won't say that. Tomorrow, if they don't act and it gets bad, France has lost control. An elected man who tells his people to stand between a riot and the police is not a mediator. He's a participant. So now look at the polls. Last week, Marine Le Pen, the woman the left has called a fascist for 20 years, 35%. Mélenchon, he's second, around 18%. The centrist, they don't even make the runoff. Head-to-head, Le Pen beats Mélenchon 69-31. But the middle of France is gone. The country is getting ready to choose between its two edges. That would be like in America if neither the Republicans or the Democrats were even in the running. But two parties, new parties that were on the edges. One of them is Marxist. France has been in this exact situation. You don't have to go back to, you know, the French Revolution to see it. You go back to 1968, May 1968. It starts with university students, and it's romantic. You know, paving stones and posters, and the high school kids join in. Then the unions, and then the whole country stops, and factories are occupied. No gas at the pumps. Even state television goes on strike. And Charles de Gaulle, who's the president, goes on the air to calm the nation, and it flops. Then, on May 29th, with hundreds of thousands of kids marching throughout Paris, chanting goodbye de Gaulle, he just vanishes. He gets into a helicopter with his wife, and he is gone. His own staff doesn't know where he is. For hours, the president of France is missing. So where was he? He had flown to a French army base in Germany to ask one general one question. If it comes to this, will the army stand with the Republic? The general said yes. The next day he gets back on the helicopter, he flies back. And because television is on strike, he has to speak the way he spoke in 1940 when France fell. On the radio. Just a few minutes. Here's his voice.
1: Dans les circonstances présentes, je ne me retirerai pas.
0: Just a few minutes. He says, I am not leaving. I'm dissolving Parliament. And the people will decide. Well, that evening after the speech, nobody had anything for a month. The baker, the widow, the man who just wanted gas in his car. They filled the streets. Biggest crowd of the whole spring. A month later, de Gaulle's party wins. 354 of 487 seats. It's the largest landslide in French history because people were tired of it. The revolution had the streets, but the quiet had the votes. The riot that was supposed to bring down the right, build the largest majority the right had ever had. And it almost always goes that way when Marxists take to the streets. They never get the country they want. They get the country their neighbors are afraid of. In 1968, the man the frightened middle ran to was a war hero who believed in elections. A year later, he lost the vote and he went home. Here's the problem. History doesn't promise you a Charles de Gaulle, somebody who was a war hero. Name the war hero. In America, in France, when the center doesn't draw the line, the people go looking for somebody who will, and they stop asking what else that person believes. Let me tell you something I said 20 years ago, and it's happening right now. I'll do that in 60 seconds. First, let me take a quick break and tell you about preborn. Before the ultrasound, everything can be abstract. Pregnancy, choice, procedure, timing, fear, they're all words. And when you're scared, words can keep something at a distance. You can think about what's happening without really ever having to see it. When the ultrasound screen comes on, suddenly that's a baby in front of you. You can see the head and the body and the fingers and the little arms and legs and the feet and the toes, and you can watch that tiny heartbeat. 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And that's why the work at Preborn is so incredibly important. Preborn provides free ultrasounds to women considering abortions, along with compassionate counseling and care for up to 2 years after the baby is born. 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So 25 years ago, I started talking about this kind of stuff when I saw, the horizon. I saw what we were planting, the seeds we were planting. 20 years ago when the Tea Party was called extremist for reading the Constitution, that was a real tip off. And some people called Bill Clinton a Marxist. He wasn't a Marxist. His wife is a deep progressive, but they're not Marxists. And both sides were spending words fast. Fascist Marxist, fascist Marxist. You use those words long enough and they stop meaning anything. It's the boy who cried wolf, except the wolf is real and he's waiting for everybody to stop listening. Most people have stopped listening. Meanwhile, both parties worked to the edges to divide us. Instead of earning our trust in the middle, and the middle rots because there's nobody in the middle. There's nobody in the middle. There's nobody in the government that will actually say the right things and have the power to do it, except for Donald Trump. And I don't want that power in the hands of one man. And so because they've done so much damage to Donald Trump, and quite honestly, he hasn't helped in many ways. You've got people who don't know who to turn to. The middle is rotten. The government seems to be out of control. And then the real radicals step forward and a tired people elects them to make the madness stop. This is what I said 25 years ago. You will be, if you don't stop this now, you're going to be presented with somebody who is beyond your imagination bad. And everybody will vote because it'll just make the madness stop. That's how it always happens. And this is what's happening all over the West. And all of it is a dress rehearsal for America. What happens in France is coming here. Let me show you something. I told you Friday, you need to watch the show Lioness. I'm sorry, it's got lesbian scenes in it and everything else. You'll have to just scan past that. But Lioness, I recommend you watch this season because it's exactly right on what's happening. Here's Nicole Kidman's a character explaining to her husband at one point what they've just discovered and what's really happening in the country. Listen to this.
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3: What kind of cuts?
2: To our infrastructure, our government, our schools, social media, everything.
3: Well, not really following. How'd they do that?
2: Lenin used to call compassionate progressives in the West useful idiots, because on the surface, what they wanted appeared to be what he wanted. And he used that. That's how he took power. And now they're all doing it. They've been doing it for so long.
3: Like spies?
2: Influencers, information peddlers, and an army of useful idiots. For 50 years. And now we're infested with them.
0: Sorry, not Nicole Kidman's character, obviously. She's absolutely right. Those written words are absolutely right. Look here at home. This winter, American kids walked out of class all over the country. One watchdog has counted more than 300 walkouts and protests for the Palestinians this year alone. In Los Angeles, on one day, 12,500 students from more than 85 schools walked out. In Texas, the state warned that teachers who helped stage walkouts could lose their license. A big city newspaper ran a column calling the walkouts a fantastic educational experience. Educational how? To teach them how to be in the streets. It's an education, and that's the problem. We are teaching our children that grievance is a hall pass. France has taught that lesson for a generation. It started in France. This whole thing of what's going on in our schools and in our government started in Paris in the late 1960s. They lost in 68. They didn't know how to piece it back together, and they realized their mistakes. They had to get into the schools. They had to get deeper into the press. They had to control the government. This week, the students graduated, and a school for Nelson Mandela is a shell. Tell your kids this, but tell yourself. A grievance gives you the right to be heard, but it never gives you the right to burn what somebody else built. Tomorrow in France, we're going to be watching it closely. It is a test. If the sashes are back at the barricades and the palace is still explaining both sides, France is telling you tomorrow who actually runs France. We still have a center, barely. It isn't a party. It's the baker and the widow and the guy who just wants gas in his car. It's you. De Gaulle had the radio. We have an election in the month and a kitchen table tonight. The street is loud. The voice and the vote is quiet. Be the quiet. Vote. What is it, 28 days away? Vote. It's perhaps never been more critical. It seems like I say that every single election, but every single election, it's true. All right, fall is here. The air is cooler. The colors are spectacular. The mountains up here are just beautiful. Across America, millions of homeowners are preparing to go to war. The enemy has been waiting all year. The trees. All summer long, they just stood there looking innocent, providing shade. Now we're looking at, oh, how pretty they are. And then they drop everything that they own directly into your gutter. 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
7: I'm going to start with the good news first. I-45, the Gulf Freeway. Relief coming your way northbound at Scarsdale. That accident cleared. It was like four vehicles involved. It was a mess. Traffic recovering now from Clear Lake City Boulevard. A couple minutes to get through the backup. On the North Freeway, if you're heading outbound at Cypresswood, we do have a stall block in a right lane. Really not affecting your drive, though. Heads up and pay attention to the roadways. You coming inbound from Woodlands Parkway to downtown, it's a 35-minute drive. I'm Christina Cruz in the 24-hour Traffic Center.
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2: Your News Radio 740 forecast, a sunny afternoon with a high of 86, some clouds tonight, low 72.
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10: President Trump is slamming Michigan's Democratic nominee for U.S. Senate. In a speech in Las Vegas Wednesday, Trump claimed Abdul El-Sayed hates Jewish people and hates Israel.
11: Abdul El-Sayed, lovely gentleman. He's a man of hate. And now he's going around saying, no, I love everybody. He doesn't love everybody.
10: He went on to predict that El-Sayed will lose the November election. The progressive Democrat defeated establishment-backed Congresswoman Haley Stevens in Tuesday's closely watched contest. In the midterms, El-Sayed will face Republican Mike Rogers, who has Trump's backing. Primary contests are being held in Tennessee on Thursday. The main event is the Republican primary for governor, where Senator Marsha Blackburn, Congressman John Rose, and State Representative Monty Fritz are running to replace term-limited Republican Governor Bill Lee. And Acting Attorney General Todd Blanche won't have Republican Senator Susan Collins' vote when his nomination heads to the Senate floor. She says she reviewed his qualifications and concluded his actions have further eroded the Justice Department's independence. That's politics. I'm Mark Mayfield.

0: All right, so we were just talking with the Insider Broadcast about what's coming on Thursday, our special. Please do not miss this special. You will have a clear understanding of where we are. And I'm telling you, the clock is ticking. And you have to understand it to be able to protect yourself. There's two things that you need. Constant companionship of the Spirit. You have to have constant companionship or you're going to get lost. It's going to get harder and harder to tell what the truth is. Second thing you need is a basic understanding of what's actually happening. If you don't have that, you're going to get lost because people will be able to tell you it's something that it's not. So that's Thursday, 8 p.m. on glennbeck.com/torch. Now, Jason just said, how come France is ahead of us? Why are they ahead of us? Is it indoctrination? Is it whatever? Yeah, it's partly that. And Marxism has always kind of been big over in France. The communal thing is what's big. But that's not the real reason why they're ahead. Here it is. And this is why I say it's a dress rehearsal for us. I want you to listen carefully to how the dominoes are stacking up here. France owes 3.6 trillion euros. Last Tuesday, the statistics office confirmed 119% of everything the country produces in a year, the highest since 1946 when France was digging itself out of World War II. Okay. Next year, nearly 122%. The deficit this year is about 5.5%, double what Europe's own rules even allow. The government is trying to cut 54 billion euros from its budget next year. Education is getting a raise of 1.7%, but that's less than inflation. So everything is getting massive cuts. This is a country that understands socialism. They've lived under everything the government takes care of. So when you have one getting a raise, but not keeping up with inflation, imagine what's going to happen when they do the other cuts, because the match that lit the fire is the schools here. And the man standing in the smoke in his tricolor sash is Jean-Luc Mélenchon, because he has an answer, and his answer is cancel the debt. Okay. How are you going to do that? He says, first, we just go after the central bank and we cancel the debt held by France's own central bank. Just make it disappear. Okay. I could hear people say yes to that here. He's running second for president, by the way. Now, 15 years ago, we've seen this movie before. But it was on the other end of Europe. It was December 2008. I went there to see it myself. It was unlike anything I've ever seen. It was Athens. Policeman shoots a 15-year-old boy in Athens, 2008. The city burns for weeks. High schools were occupied by students. The Christmas tree in the town square set on fire. The world watched and called it youth anger. Nobody called it for what it actually was. A rehearsal. A year later, the new government opens up the books and admits the old government lied. The deficit was not what they said. It was more than double that. Greece had been spending money it didn't have and reporting numbers that weren't true. So what happened? All markets stopped lending to Greece. And on May 5th, 2010, the day before Parliament voted on its first bailout, a general strike filled the streets. It was chaos. Masked men came out of the march and threw firebombs through the door of a bank. People were still working inside. Most got out, but three of them couldn't. They went up to the very top floor. They died in the smoke. A 35-year-old woman, a 36-year-old man, and a 32-year-old woman who was 4 months pregnant. They were not the bankers. They were just regular people that worked at the bank. They were tellers. They were the people who threw the bombs have never been identified in 16 years that killed three innocents. This is the first lesson of every riot. The rage is aimed at the powerful, but it lands on you. And that only makes things worse. And that only makes a dictator or a strong man more likely. Okay, so now let's watch what happened in the middle of that. In 2009, a neo-Nazi party called the Golden Dawn got less than 0.3% of the Greek vote. Fewer than 20,000 people. 3 years of riots and austerity, and it was 7%, and they had representatives in parliament. That's a party of men who gave the straight arm salute because the third largest party in the country that invented democracy was lying. And on the left, a coalition of Marxists and Maoists and Trotskyists. They went from the fringe to the government. It was January 2015. 40-year-old leader becomes the youngest prime minister in more than a century, and he promises to tear up the bailout. We are not going to bail out. Not going to happen. He calls a referendum. 61% of Greeks voted no to the bailout. You would. I would. Bank closed for a week. Old men standing in line to take out a few euros of their own pension so they could feed their family. Within weeks, the man who won, because he said we're going to stop the bailout, signed the third bailout with harsher terms than the ones the people had just rejected. So that's how the story ends with Marxists. Every time. Not with workers' paradise, with a pensioner in an ATM line and a radical signing what he swore he never would. Because math doesn't care what party you're in. It doesn't care. Math doesn't care about your feelings or your ideology. Three bailouts, 289 billion euros, the largest rescue of any country in history. And the Greek economy shrank by 25%. Unemployment hit 27%. And for the young, it was over 40%. A whole generation got on planes and left. Now, why is Greece still standing today? Because this is the important part. You can go to Greece today and be like, oh, well, it's all over. Is it? The reason why they're standing is someone could afford to save it. It was Germany that co-signed the loan. And that almost caused riots in Germany because Germany was saying, why are we bailing them out? What do we have to do with it? Let me explain it this way. Think of this like a swimming pool. Greece was the kid in trouble in the deep end. Everybody panicked, but it was one kid. There was a lifeguard, strong arms. Greece's whole debt was 300 billion euros. France is 3.6 trillion euros. That's more than 10 Greeces combined. France isn't a kid in the deep end. France is the second biggest swimmer in the pool. And when it starts to go under, it'll grab whoever is closest. So who's the lifeguard at this pool now? Germany? Germany can't do it. Germany's economy has barely grown in years. Its factory lost their cheap Russian gas. Last month in one German state, the AFD, the state's own intelligence service calls extremist, took almost 44%. The German voter is not in the mood to pay for France. It's barely in the mood to pay for Germany. Who's next? Britain? Britain left the pool. It has its own debt. Near a full year's economy, its own streets, its own government that arrests people for what they post while it can't tell a protest from a mob. And America. That's who it's going to come down to. But with this president, that ain't going to happen. We're $40 trillion in debt. For 80 years, when the world got in trouble, it always looked at us. We were the lifeguard behind the lifeguard. But a lifeguard who can't swim is just another body in the water. So that's the question, really, that nobody will pose to you. Nobody will ask in Washington, London, Berlin, Paris. No one will say it at your kitchen table. Everyone says, I don't want to think about it. What happens when the world can't bail everyone out? When it isn't one small country that lied about the books, but three or four of the biggest ones that told the truth but kept spending anyway because they had absolutely no discipline. It's not a rhetorical question, by the way, because I know the answer. Here's what happens. The same thing that happened in Athens, except nobody comes to rescue. The cuts land on the schools and the pensions, and because that's where the money is, the kids go to the streets. And then the Marxists show up with a megaphone and tells them the debt isn't real. And the Islamists show up and tell them the country hates them anyway. And the center says both sides, the baker who just wants his shop not to burn, starts listening to a man who he would have crossed the street to avoid 10 years ago. He's now listening to him and supporting him. Greece got the Golden Dawn with a lifeguard on duty. Imagine what would have happened to Greece if there was no lifeguard. You know, I remember when Soros funded a bunch of rabbis, leftist rabbis, to take a full-page ad out in the New York Times or Wall Street Journal, I can't remember, to say that I was an anti-Semite. I had just won the Defender of Israel Award. Made no sense. But people bought into it. Because I said, look what's happening. We are sowing the seeds. And they said, I kept bringing up the Holocaust, and that was bad. And I said at the time, how can you possibly say, never again, never forget, never on my watch, if you don't look at the seeds that are being planted and the water that is providing growth? The seeds are in the ground. They have been watered. The seeds on all of this stuff. The schools that teach a grievance is a hall pass. The Red-Green Alliance is in our streets. The center that won't say right from wrong. They won't. And they condemn the only guy that will say it. I told you last hour, the cartels, we think, were firing on our Coast Guard on the river. Our Coast Guard's been deployed with our army. They were firing at our military. Why? Because they were trying to get somebody across the border. Who the hell is worth taking on the U.S. military? Who is paying you enough to try to get them across the border that the cartels would take on the military for? I don't know, but I also know many of these people are already here. And all of these seeds have been planted and watered for 20 years in France, in Britain, in Germany, and here. Now, the good news is the seed is not a harvest. Greece came back. 2019, the Greeks voted out the Marxists. Golden Dawn fell out of parliament entirely. Its leaders went to prison. Greeks put a plaque on a stadium on the street with three names on it. The president and the prime minister stood there while they hung it. You know who the names were? The three tellers that died in that first bank fire. The people remembered. The thing you have to remember is Greece had time and had somebody else's money to buy it. We only have ours. So here's what I recommend today. You pay attention to what's happening in France because it is a dress rehearsal. And then each of us have to do the unglamorous things right now while they still work. Demand a budget your grandchildren don't have to riot over. Know what your kids are being taught to protest and about fire. Get them out of the schools that are teaching them things that lead to this. Have zero tolerance. This is an infection. When a guy on your side, me or anybody else, calls everybody he dislikes either a fascist or a Marxist, make him prove it. Because the words have to mean something when we need them. And we're about to need them. A country that won't pay its bills eventually pays with its freedom. This time there is no lifeguard coming. This is a dress rehearsal.
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2: Now, the Ecori Diamonds Traffic Center.
5: We got a couple of problems on the south side. So if you're coming inbound on 288, we've got an accident now northbound at McCart. It's blocking a left lane. Further down the road, northbound at McGregor by the medical center, we have an accident there blocking a right lane. It's still about 25 minutes coming in from FM 518 in Pearland to downtown. It's an accident blocking your left lanes on the Gulf Freeway northbound at the South Loop. You're slow now from Monroe. Take Highway 3. I'm Christina Cruz in the 24-hour traffic center.
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All right. There's something else that's happening in America, and that's court packing. Wait until I show you the latest poll that is out. 6 in 10 Americans would like to do something with the Supreme Court. 6 in 10. I'll explain this when we come back.

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8: On bombers from an airbase in the UK, Vice President J.D. Vance just telling reporters,
9: "We do feel with some confidence that the Iranians are, you know, they're trying to do what the Iranian state has done for 49 years, which is engage in acts of terrorism against the United States and against a lot of other people as well. So we are being extremely cautious, and that's all I'd say about that."
8: The New York Times reporting there had been new threats about an Iran-backed plot against the airbase, already believed to be the target of a terror plot that remains under investigation, with six suspects arrested by British counter-terror police released on bail, including one with dual UK and Iranian citizenship. Vance is heading to Alaska as he and President Trump continue an effort to rally midterm turnout for Republicans. A multi-vehicle crash in Florida leaves a school bus on its roof, killing at least two people, including a student.
10: A Chevy Malibu is said to have crossed the double yellow line on a Polk County, Florida road early this morning, crashing into a school bus with 39 people on board. Grady Judd is the sheriff in Polk County.
11: It was a terrible, tragic morning. We had a beautiful 10th grade girl lose her life. She was in the bus.
10: That bus struck other vehicles before overturning. A second person, a driver of a Jeep, was also killed. Dozens others were taken to area hospitals. The investigation is ongoing.
8: Fox's Evan Brown in Miami. The U.S. monitoring reports of a possible pneumonic plague death in Russia.
12: A lab worker at a plague institute lab in Siberia has passed away from this mysterious illness, and Russian authorities have responded by contacting contact tracing hundreds of people, quarantine a couple of dozen.
8: Fox's Jillian Turner. For now, the World Health Organization says the threat to the general public is low. 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
8: The U.S. Supreme Court kicking off a new term today with cases ranging from climate change and religious rights to immigration issues. But the justices are staying out of a First Amendment fight over the phrase, "Let's go, Brandon."
16: The U.S. Supreme Court declines to hear an appeal from a Michigan mother who says her two sons' constitutional rights were violated when their school in Howard City banned sweatshirts bearing the phrase, "Let's go, Brandon." Tri-County Middle School argued the phrase is a veiled form of vulgar political chant targeting then-President Joe Biden. The lower court sided with the school, finding the phrase could be considered lewd or vulgar in a school setting. The Supreme Court's decision leaves that ruling in place without issuing a new ruling on whether the phrase is protected political speech. Jeff Manasso, Fox News.
8: Former House Speaker Dennis Hastert has died, his political legacy overshadowed by revelations about his life before politics.
17: Dennis Hastert went from being a high school

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1: Glenn Beck is on.
2: Hello, America. Welcome to the Glenn Beck Program. There's a lot on our plate this hour, our last hour. I want to cover a few things. I got to tell you about what's happening with our Supreme Court. I may have to start that tomorrow. I think Supreme Court goes into session tomorrow for its new season. So we might save that for tomorrow because there's a real problem and it's fixable, but there's a real problem. But if you just joined us, some of the things that we've covered today, the pneumonic plague. Apparently, somebody was working in a laboratory in Siberia. This is one of the most deadly plagues out there. If you're coughed on by somebody who has it, you get it, and it's unless it's treated immediately, it's death. It spreads fast and very high rate of death. Good news is it can be treated with antibiotics, but we don't know what's happening. The White House is watching, quote, the outbreak. We'll talk more about that probably all tomorrow. We moved our bombers in England. I think he left either Saturday or Sunday. But we pulled our B-1 bombers out of England. That was at the RAF base that came under attack, remember? And they said, oh, that was no big deal. And then find out that, yeah, I guess there is a plot on our bombers from Iran. Meanwhile, Russia is threatening. I don't think they would pick a fight with us on our bombers. But these are just some of the rumors. Why did we move them? We don't know. I think it's preemptive. I don't think it's to send a message. I think it is preemptive. I think our intel knows something that we're not saying, and we're moving our bombers to safety. They all flew back here to the United States, so we don't have any of those strategic bombers now in England. That's a huge deal. The other is France, and we were just going through some of the comments from the insiders here a minute ago on what we've been talking about with France, and there's some good questions that have been brought up, and I want to spend a few minutes on this again, because I've been trying to, for a long time, been trying to show you how this is dress rehearsal. What is happening in France is just a dress rehearsal for here. And one of the insiders asked a really good question. I asked Jason to bring that back up here in just a second. First, let me tell you about the International Fellowship of Christians and Jews. 2 days from now, we will mark the 3-year anniversary of October 7th. 3 years. 3 years since Hamas terrorists poured into Israel and murdered 1,200 people, taking another 251 hostage. That's 3 years since the families were slaughtered, communities were terrorized, and the Jewish people were reminded once again there are people in this world that want them dead because they're a Jew. 3 years is a long time, long enough for the world to move on to something else.

0: But we're not going to do that. I urge you not to do that. I want you to join the International Fellowship of Christians and Jews and their Flags of Fellowship movement. They're going to send you a small Israeli flag. You can put it outside of your home, your church, your business. I bought an Israeli flag, and I'm hanging it underneath my American flag at the gates of the Standing Rock Ranch, letting everyone know what I believe is true. Christians need to remember. We need to pray. We need to pray for peace in Israel. We need to support the Jewish people. That doesn't mean a war. That doesn't mean the state. It means the Jewish people, and pray that God protects them in a world where anti-Semitism is once again showing its face without any shame. Here's what I'd like you to do. I'd like you to go to joinfof.org. That's join, Flag of Freedom, joinfof.org. Do it now. Jason, bring back that question that you asked during the Insider break.
1: Yeah, so Insider American Cincinnati said, what is the end game? I want to believe that the global superpowers are not stupid. There is not another country that could be the golden goose, so why take a chance?
0: So this all has to talk to understand what people's motivation is, and this took me years to figure out, because do you do it just for Marxism? No, do you? I mean, there are those radicals, but you don't get the global corporations and you don't get all the governments involved in that. You've got a couple of things. Everything has been poisoned by Islamists, by radicals, and also Marxist. Been poisoned. The other side has been poisoned by lies, out of control spending, and greed. It's left us with this gigantic debt, $40 trillion. Mathematically, there is no way to pay that back. Okay, that's just a fact. Math doesn't care what you think, what your feelings are. Math is math. There's no way mathematically to ever pay that back. But we're not the only ones. In fact, we are probably some of the better ones. Our spending is so huge, but compared to our GDP, it's not as bad as it is in China. China is horrible. France is on the edge. China and France are in really dangerous territory with their debt, far worse than us. Germany is the same. The entire Western world just kept piling on debt like it never mattered. Well, it eventually matters. And so here's the motivation. You have to break this up into a couple of groups. There are the groups that are just stick their head in the ground and say, no, don't worry about it. Tomorrow will never come. I put those people into the category of actual Democrats and actual Republicans, not the radicals, the actual ones who are normal Americans who like America, want us to survive. Those people are sticking their heads in the sand and saying, no, and no budget cuts, no budget cuts. And they're just spending. Both sides do it. Okay. They're just blind. The next group is the Marxist, and I would put the Islamist in the same category because they have the same kind of goal. And these two will fight it out amongst themselves after we're down. They want a great reset of the world. They believe the West is evil, that capitalism is evil, that Christianity on one side is evil, whatever it is. But they want the West destroyed. And they're looking at the debt. They're looking at everything. And they have been working for decades to weaken us from within. The only thing that can defeat us is ourselves. Now we have this giant debt. Can't pay it back. There's going to be a reset. Oh, the whole West is going to be up for grabs. Now is the time to be in position to build a net. The next two groups, this one and the next one, and I'm sorry, there's actually four. There's the head in the sand. There's the Islamist Marxist. And then there's two other groups, I'll tell you. They're building a net. Everyone knows it's going to collapse. The entire West. And it's going to start maybe with France. I don't know where it's going to start, but it's going to start and then it'll snowball. And there's no way to bail it out. So they're building a net, and they're building this Islamic and Marxist net that it will fall into. That's what they're hoping. That's their motivation. Then you have the motivation of people that like civilization that, you know, like the illusion of freedom. And those are the people at the WEF and the United Nations and everything else. And they've built a globalist net. And they think that the corporations, if we all band together and with the elite, we can have the armies and the corporations together. We'll figure the debt out. It will collapse. But we're going to make sure that we have everybody on such a short leash. We'll have ID for everybody. We'll have digital ID so everybody will be verified. We can track where they are at all times. We can clamp down on this so hard. It'll be the exact same with the Islamists and the Marxists, that we'll clamp down on this thing so hard that the people won't be able to revolt because it's going to be so painful. That's the net they're building. Then there's a fourth net. And that's Donald Trump. Donald Trump is the only person in the world that is saying, I don't like any of those options. Putting your head in the sand will not work. I don't want to be Marxist or Islamist. And I don't think the right way to do it is to have the corporations and the elitist continue to do what they're doing now, lie, gain themselves while squashing the little people. No. He's the only one that is building a net. How it turns out in the end, I don't know. But this is why I am so pro Donald Trump, because I have not seen anyone else offer any other solution. And as I said, on the war, on fuel, on everything, I've said, I don't know if it works, but it is the only one that offers hope. And here's what the net is. I'm going to make sure that we have all of our own resources, that we have access to everything. I'm going to start building factories here in America and energy, and we're going to put our eggs in the AI basket because AI will be able to solve so many problems, and it will be a way, if we have that and we're leading in it, we can then lead the world GDP-wise. And because they're expecting AI to make so much money, it may actually hold off the collapse of our debt, not the rest, but our debt for some time. So he's the only one saying, I see what's coming. Europe is over. Asia may be over. And we're going to be over if we do one of the first three. We're going to break the mold. And we're going to have our own resources. We're going to try to contain it here in our hemisphere. We're going to try to hold this hemisphere solid. We will be able to provide for ourselves. And if America has AI first, we will survive. Whether that's true or not, I don't know. But those are the only four options. So which category are you in? Which one? You as a listener, which one are you in? Because those are the only answers. I'm going to just put my head in the sand and pretend that numbers aren't real. That all of the stuff that's happening on the streets with Islam and the Muslims and the Marxists and the WEF, none of that stuff is real. And I'm just going to say, no, today it's fine. That's a legitimate place to live. I think it's foolish, but that's a legitimate place. Or I'm going to count on the Marxist and the Islamist, like Mamdani, to fix this thing. And that's what will pull us through the collapse of the Western world. Or I'm going to say, I'm going to put all my money on all of these giant corporations and all of these people politically, like Macron and everybody else. I'm going to count on them having the right plan. When the world collapses, they'll figure it out. And I don't mind if I'm in a surveillance state and I just have to do what I have to do. And they tell me how much power I can use, where I can move, what I can buy, et cetera, et cetera. Or none of those sound good. I the only other option left is Donald Trump. And that one at least resembles freedom. I'm going there. That's what this election is about. That's what this election is about. And nobody will tell you that. And because it sounds crazy and too many people want to keep their heads in the sand. I got news for you. You're running out of time. That's what this election is about. That's why France matters. That's why Iran matters. That's why the Islamists matter. That's why the DSA matters. That's why what you do in your own life matters. You know, virtue and integrity are the only things that will save you. Virtue and integrity. If you're living your life the way you're supposed to live your life, with real virtue, and you have integrity, you don't lie to people, when the world starts coming crashing down, you will be able to help people understand and help guide them into safety. The whole world will be on fire. Are you going to be on fire, or are you going to help lead? I will tell you, I wasn't planning on ever telling you this, but I made a goal that this audience is prepared enough mentally and spiritually. They understand what we're facing, and you understand that peace and love is the only answer. That this audience will be prepared and might be able to help save the Republic, or at least parts of it. Because everyone else is going to be pushing you into chaos and into hatred. I've chosen my side. My side is God. It's not Donald Trump. My side is God. Donald Trump seems to be offering a way politically and economically out of this thing. God will provide the actual exit. And I'll do whatever he says. Because that's what we're down to. Does that help answer the question, Jason?
1: Yeah, it does. It's really a fascinating look at the direction that we are going and Europe is going. And I think that both sides agree that the post-Cold War Bretton Woods state of the world, as it is and as it was, is completely over. The question is where we move after that. So our side under President Trump was, let's shore up resources, as you said, let's start producing. Now, Europe is saying exactly the opposite. No, let's double down on green. Let's not shore up resources. Let's not produce anything. So it's almost like on a micro level, it's what they want for their part of the world order to be 1970s New York City, Cloward and Piven. Let's continue the fall. Let's overload and continue the fall so then we can rebuild something completely different. We're saying let's not fall.
0: Right. So here's the thing. The first category, head in the sand, that is a free fall. That's just going to free fall. The next two, the Islamist Marxist and the WEF, that's managed decline. The fourth one, the Donald Trump, is let's rebuild. Let's look at the trouble we're actually in without rose-colored glasses. Do what we have to do right now with the resources that we have right now to shore us up and survive. No managed decline, no free fall. To me, the choice is really obvious, but to others, it's not. All right, back in just a minute. Burn a launcher. Every self-defense scenario has something that almost nobody talks about. The next morning, the threat is over. Police have come. Your family is safe. 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

0: Welcome to the program. Ricky was talking to the insiders at the top of the hour, and I can't remember what your question was.
1: I was talking to you.
0: Do you remember?
1: Just you. I said just the justification for France's riots is underfunded and overpopulated public schools. And I asked you, where have we heard that before? I've heard it for Brandy Weingarten and other student teacher unions here in the U.S. So how far away are we, Glenn, from a match being lit?
0: So the reason why we are in the shape that we're in, why you don't see more riots on our street, is because currently, this is why I'm so afraid of gas prices, currently we are not being squeezed as hard as others are. You're paying $10 a gallon or, you know, a liter in France for your gas. You're not going anywhere. You're not putting any fuel in your tractors. That leads, what people don't understand yet, diesel price is bad, but that's the truckers paying for that now. Coming in a couple of months, you'll pay that. And everything you buy is touched by about five times by diesel prices. The trucking, the train, the airplane, the ship, the tractor, five times everything that you have is touched by diesel prices. When those really start to go up, that's the squeeze. France and everybody else has this massive squeeze on them right now that we don't have. We're on the verge of, but we don't have, thanks to Donald Trump. Gas changes all of that. Okay. And if we are willing to give up everything for gas, do you think the Marxists or the Democrats are going to help you with your gas price? You saw what they were doing to gas with the Green New Deal. They'll do exactly what they're doing in Europe. It's not going to make it go down. It'll make it worse. We have to end the war. That's what has to happen. We have to end the war. And Ukraine and Russia need to end the war. Okay. That will fix that. So it's the squeeze that they have. And what's interesting is they tried to set a teacher on fire in France. They were beating, the students were beating their teachers. And who's out tomorrow? Tomorrow you have, the teachers' unions joining them. The same here. We have all of the seeds. We just don't have the pressure yet, but the pressure may be coming quickly. That's what I want you to mentally prepare for. What is your freedom worth? What is your freedom worth? And who actually has a reasonable way to get us out of this mess? Or is it managed decline? Or head in the sand? For 15 years, we have had a simple mission at Mercury One to help, to heal, to rescue, and empower through education. None of what we have accomplished has been possible without you, this audience. You have stepped up again and again and again, and I want you to know how much that means to me and everybody at Mercury One. When disaster hits America, floods, tornadoes, hurricanes, fires, we're there because of you to be able to help with food and supplies and everything. 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
4: Get out there and say it
2: 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Now, the Ecori Diamonds Traffic Center.
3: We got a couple of problems on the south side. So if you're coming inbound on 288, we've got an accident now northbound at McCart. It's blocking a left lane. Further down the road, northbound at McGregor by the medical center, we have an accident there blocking a right lane. It's still about 25 minutes coming in from FM 518 in Pearland to downtown. It's an accident blocking your left lanes on the Gulf Freeway northbound at the South Loop. You're slow now from Monroe. Take Highway 3. I'm Christina Cruz in the 24-hour traffic center.
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12: Your News Radio 740 forecast, a sunny afternoon with a high of 86, some clouds tonight, low 72.
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0: So nobody ever understands the First Amendment. In fact, it's terrifying. I think it was 9% of the population could answer at least one of the five freedoms in the First Amendment. 9% could do that. Name one out of the five. We're a very ignorant society on our own laws, and it is not to protect the First Amendment when it comes to religion is not to protect the government from protecting you from religion. It is protecting the religion against government, and we cannot establish as a government any religion. So you cannot say as a government entity, we're going to celebrate Christmas and we're only going to celebrate Christmas because we're a Christian nation. No, I can say we're a Christian nation. You can believe we're a Christian nation or not believe we're a Christian nation. But a government cannot come out and establish Christmas is the holiday that we're going to celebrate. And that's the only one. You have to open it up to everybody else. Well, in Dearborn, they got in the opposite way. They are only celebrating Islamic holidays. And Margot Cleveland, she is the Federalist Senior Legal Correspondent and also New Civil Liberties Alliance of Counsel. She has decided to go after Dearborn for the Establishment Clause, a really important challenge. Margot, welcome to the program.
1: Thanks so much.
0: So why did you decide to do this?
1: Because if I didn't do it, no one was going to do it. It has been a problem that I've been trying to rectify with the city for over a year. I did everything I could to try to avoid bringing a lawsuit. I basically went to city council and begged them to work with me, and they refused. But the mayor has made clear that he will favor Islam, that he has a disregard for people who disagree with Islam, who hold other beliefs. The rhetoric that has come from him is extremely disturbing. And
0: can you, Margo, can you, I know what you're talking about. I've heard it. Can you explain to the listener who may not have what, how can you possibly say that? What has he done? Sure. What has he said?
1: So one of the classic examples, and this is him in public knowing he's on tape, a Christian pastor who regularly reaches out to the city and tries to work with the city on issues that he has complained about the renaming of a street in Dearborn after a man named Sablani. Sablani has called Hezbollah and Hamas freedom fighters. He has also spoken in many ways that were quoted by the pastor. And the mayor went and celebrated the street being renamed in Sablani's name. After the pastor complained about it, the mayor, again, on video, knowing he's on video, said, yeah, as mayor, I want you to know you are not welcome here. He spoke of this individual saying horrible things about Islam. He didn't say what the pastor said. He just said that and said, you are not welcome here. That is extremely disturbing. But you also had the mayor blaming Israel on October 7th for what happened on October 7th. It's extremely disturbing.
0: So this is, I mean, I think we've lost Dearborn. It's an Islamic city. I'm with you 100%. It's extremely disturbing. So you took, I think they were doing Ramadan celebrations and they will not do Christian celebrations. Then the city was paying for signage, et cetera, et cetera. And that's what you're suing over specifically, correct?
1: Well, that's part of it. So let's kind of put it in context for the listeners. It started when I was downtown Dearborn picking up pizza, and down, up and down the boulevard were Ramadan Kareem banners. And I was frankly shocked because for 50 years, we've seen the courts say you can't have a crash when it's out by itself. Yeah. So I reached out and said to the city, you know, I'm actually glad that you're not looking at the Establishment Clause under this warped idea that you can't celebrate religious views of citizens as long as you treat everybody equally. So I want to see, you know, Passover Easter signs, right? Was ignored. Mm-hmm. I got an attorney who had sued and won three times against Dearborn to send a letter thinking, okay, maybe this will get their attention. The mayor and the city attorney ignored it. I went to city council and I said, look, I went to the mayor. He won't do anything. I want you to do something. And in fact, do it because people from the outside do see Dearborn in one light that people who live here don't. I have great relationships with my neighbors. I love my neighbors. I don't feel different and treated differently by my neighbors. It's the mayor and his administration who are causing problems. City Council ignored me. I reached out to them, every single one, and I was told the city attorney said they couldn't talk to me.
0: Isn't it true that after you did do this, that they went out and they bought more Ramadan stuff?
1: Right. So after I first reached out to the city, they went bigger and brighter. They bought more lighted displays that they put up. The city had a surplus. I said, look, use this surplus to present some displays to support Easter and Passover at that time. They went bigger and brighter. I went to the city council that last time and said, please work with me. This can't continue on. But beyond just the displays, the police department had a shield, the police department shield with a Ramadan display. I have pictures of it in the complaint. They sold those. The mayor used his email to invite select individuals to an iftar, and they spent money on the signage for that. I don't know if they spent money on the meal or not, because I've only gotten bits and pieces. The police department lit up the building in blue. The city has made clear there is a favored religion, and it is Islam. And so when I made...
0: When you go, you're going to court, I mean, Dearborn has lost time and time again, if I'm not mistaken, to Christians who are filing these things, and it never seems to change. So why is this one going to be different? Will this get to the Supreme Court? Will you be able to change Dearborn?
1: Right. So two things. One, the lower courts, unless they ignore the law, will rule in favor of my claims. You've had Professor Yu on Fox News saying this is a clear violation. You had Carrie Urban say the same thing. These are constitutional lawyers, as am I, who know what the law is. The precedent's clear. They're going to lose. If it gets to the Supreme Court, the reason will be is the Supreme Court has kind of pulled back on its Establishment Clause jurisprudence when they struck the Lemon Test, which was kind of this three-pronged test that nobody liked. And it's gone back to more of a historic perspective. And when you come to religious displays, this case is probably one of the first since the Supreme Court has pulled back where the court would have to say, okay, what is actually the standard? Frankly, it doesn't matter what the standard is. There is no history and tradition of celebrating Ramadan as a holiday and the only holiday in this country. So it could eventually go to the Supreme Court. There's one more thing, Glenn, I really want to stress here, because the city has put out this kind of talking point that, oh, we treat everyone equally, which is false. And, oh, we're welcoming, which is false. The mayor said, you're not welcome here. But there's a third part that we're starting to see where it's people talking on behalf of the city who the city's not saying, but, oh, we spend all this money celebrating Christmas. No, the city has been fastidious in not recognizing Christmas and religious holidays. They don't call it a Christmas display. They call it a holiday display. It's a Christmas tree and lights. This is not a celebration of the birth of our Savior. And they've never celebrated anything related to Jews. That would be amazing and something that I really think the city needs to do, given the rhetoric that has come out by individuals, whether it's the mayor or it is people who are speaking as leaders of Islam in our city, that they need to come out and make clear that Jews are welcome here and to condemn Hezbollah and Hamas, for instance.
0: Won't do it. What's the best case scenario that you think could actually happen?
1: Unfortunately, the best case scenario at this point is they're going to be prohibited from putting up Ramadan displays and celebrating Ramadan. That's not what I asked for. I asked for equal treatment. I wish my neighbors a blessed Ramadan. I wish my Jewish friends a blessed Passover. I wanted the city to be respectful of all. But the bottom line is they're probably going to have to remove the Ramadan banners and the supply and everything that goes with it. I hope it also exposes that our mayor did want to and does want to favor Islam.
0: It's really terrifying times, Margo. Really, we don't know our own constitution in the first place, so we're all weakened on that. And the second, we've allowed our charitable side. I want to get together with my neighbors. I don't want to live like as enemies with everybody. And everybody can worship and believe what they believe. Just leave me alone. They've used that against us. And what I see happening in Dearborn and a few other cities is extraordinarily disturbing. But I thank you for taking it on, because I know that doesn't, that's not an easy thing to do. So thank you.
1: And like I said, that's why I did it, because I think most people, and I've heard from people who thanked me for doing it, I think that people are afraid of being called names if they do it. And here I have no problem, because I know what I believe and what I've said. You can scour my social media page and there's nothing where I am attacking Muslims. All I'm asking for is the city to treat us equally.
0: Mm. Stay safe. Thank you so much, Margo. Margo Cleveland, follow her on Twitter at Prof. MJ Cleveland, and I would keep her and others in your prayers, and because this is the beginning of bucking a system that is hardening itself in Dearborn. All right, more in a minute. 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

0: Jason, if you had one thing, somebody's just tuning in and you say, there's going to be a lot of stories coming your way. Here's the one story that makes the biggest difference in your life. Which one is it?
1: Oh, in my life?
0: No, most in your life. Makes the most difference today. It's going to make the biggest impact in your life today. What's the one story today that you say, you got to understand this?
1: It was your off-the-cuff monologue about the four things, the four different options. That one right there.
0: Okay. And in all of the news, that's the most important story of the day?
1: Oh, yeah, because everyone needs to understand. It's the context of everything that's happening in the world right now. Why everything is going off the cliff, what people in Europe are doing, what they're not doing, and how we're doing it exactly the opposite way, and why are we doing it. That is the most important thing people need to understand right now.
0: We need to make sure that's in our podcast, both the short version and the long version in glenbeck.com/insider and wherever you get your podcast. Ricky, most important news story of the day that we hit or didn't hit.
2: Oh, goodness. I mean, I would have to agree with Jason, but you gave a great warning of why what's happening in France. If we pay attention, we can make sure that we don't go off the same cliff. But your warning about what could come economically for the U.S. scared the poop out of me.
0: I'm sorry. You know, I actually had some really good things to report today. I just haven't had time. But, sorry to scare the crap out of everybody. Here's what you really need to know. If you understand those two stories, you're going to see what is coming our way. This is dress rehearsal in France. This is dress rehearsal. And on Thursday, we are doing a special Thursday night, 8 p.m., it's powered by intel from Data Republican, who has done months and months of research. She's doing a new book called Unelected, and this is part of it. And you're going to see how unelected officials from all over the world are actually controlling what you're seeing and what's happening on our streets. That's Thursday, 8 o'clock. When it comes to supplements, two things matter most. 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
16: Republican Senator Pete Ricketts, who is facing a surprisingly close race against independent challenger Dan Osborne. Vice President J.D. Vance is making his way to Alaska to stump for Republican Dan Sullivan.
17: A really great guy, a Marine Corps veteran, and just somebody really, really need to keep in the United States Senate.
16: Polling shows Sullivan in toss-up territory against former Democratic Congresswoman Mary Peltola. President Trump is also expected to campaign this week in Texas and upstate New York.
18: Fox's Jared Halpern at the White House. Michigan's Democratic Party just confirming former President Obama will attend a campaign rally in Detroit later this month with multiple candidates, including progressive Abdul Al-Sayed, who's facing former Republican Congressman Mike Rogers in a key Senate race. Just before heading to Alaska, Vice President Vance also telling reporters this about the U.S. military withdrawing B-1 bombers from an air base in England.
17: Well, I think that we're going to be as careful as we possibly can be.
18: Counterterrorism police in Britain recently arrested and released six suspects, including a dual U.K. and Iranian citizen, in a possible plot to target that air base. Vance says the U.S. has some confidence the Iranians are trying to engage in acts of terrorism, and so they're being extremely cautious. New rules aimed at improving transparency on healthcare pricing and a warning to companies not to try to get around the requirements.
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33: 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And by Honestly Texas Rice. 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And now, 50 Plus with Doug Pike.
39: All right, welcome once again to 50 Plus, the show that was born 12 years ago in a little one-room farmhouse on the outskirts of Lindsborg, Kansas, population 3776, and quaintly called the Little Sweden of America. Some of that is true and some is not. That was just my impression of mainstream media and how it tries to make things sound believable when they're absolutely lies. Lindsberg actually is a real Kansas town with Swedish roots and heritage among its 3,776 citizens. But 50 plus, 12 years ago, was born in my head, which some people say has more holes in it than a Swiss cheese. But enough of that. There's real weather and real news to share on this wishy-washy day, which in loose translation means I wish it wouldn't rain today, but by this afternoon, it's probably going to get a little washy. Most of the rain still hanging well west of us and kind of tracking north-northeast. Actually, and I think

the good stuff from News 4 San Antonio yesterday. The story of that 40-year-old man arrested and charged with felony terroristic threat against a public servant after authorities say they learned he was involved in a plot to carry out a violent attack at our state's capital. What's interesting to me about this story and kind of comforting even is that the Texas Department of Public Safety and the FBI say they only learned about that plot on Wednesday. The attack, by the way, had it not been thwarted, was scheduled for yesterday. From the Daily Signal now, and I want all of you to hear this so we get a clearer picture of just who the Democrats are these days. A bill in the Senate that would stop inside trading by U.S. senators was shot down by unanimous no votes from 47 Senate Democrats. They know full well how senators in the past have taken advantage of information they get while they're in office to make themselves filthy rich. Every Republican voted for the bill, which would have stopped senators, their spouses, and their dependent children from trading stocks. Every Democrat voted no, saying kind of without saying it, no thanks, we're not rich enough yet. And just a little bit of a reminder, again, because we're getting close to these midterms, when Nick Shirley testified before the Senate about all the fraud he'd uncovered all over this country of ours, he made an important observation about who was in the room with him. Fraud all over our country, information about it from the man who's witnessed and exposed it from the East Coast to the West Coast. And while the ranking Democrat in the House made a brief appearance during his testimony, not a single other Democrat was present. Not at all. They didn't even stick a nose in the door. I think it's kind of like the stock trading bill. The Dems don't want to be anywhere near somebody who's shining a bright light on fraud. And then I've got to ask myself why it's so important that they not see or hear how badly they've managed their states. It really makes you wonder. Minnesota is actually kind of the poster child of fraud in this country. General consensus up there is that they just simply don't care. Maybe runaway frauds just become how it is in some states like Minnesota and California, but that's not how it should be, and it's time we change that. Here's a little one-liner I saw this morning that tells you exactly who this country is and what it is right now. There was a time in American history when you could order dynamite through the Sears catalog and nobody thought anything of it because the people who were buying that dynamite were Americans and they cared about our country. Here's a little lighthearted baseball news, and we could certainly use something other than the Astros to tie about for the baseball fans in the audience. There was talk around Major League Baseball recently of playing a 2027 game in Grand Teton National Park, up in majestic, beautiful, serene Wyoming. Now, as a baseball fan and former baseball player, I think that's one of the worst ideas ever. And I guess maybe it was MLB's answer to the NFL playing football all over the world. And then this morning, I learned firsthand from a woman who is in Grand Teton National Park as we speak, word that the local newspaper there had a front page story. Maybe it was yesterday afternoon, I don't know, to let everybody up there know that those plans had been scrapped. If and when I ever get to Grand Teton National Park, I want it to be a quiet, peaceful experience. I want to see the mountains. I want to see wildlife. I want to see a nighttime sky loaded with stars. Just today, the woman with whom I spoke up there said she had a dozen elk lazing in her front yard when she woke up. That's what I want from a national park, not some makeshift baseball field with a 50-acre pasture turned into a parking lot next to it. And if you ever want to wow somebody with your baseball knowledge, here's a quick, fun baseball fact about a guy named Andrew Romine. 9 years ago, he's playing for the Detroit Tigers, and in a game against the Minnesota Twins, Romine, to the best of my knowledge, became the first player in Major League history to play all nine positions in a single game. He started out in left field and he ended up at first base. Struck out the only batter he faced on the mound. He caught fly balls in the outfield, got assists with throws from infield positions, even got the final out of the game unassisted on a ground ball to first. And another tragic story from Baltimore this time, of a man and woman, the woman in her 80s, the man in his 80s, I presume, they were husband and wife,
and a very well-respected couple in their neighborhood.

0: and community walking hand in hand down the street that morning, as they did almost every morning until this happened. As they walked, a man approached them and viciously attacked both of them. They both went to the ground, and as the woman sat up, that guy, the bad guy, punched her in the face and knocked her backwards onto the sidewalk, then stole the husband's wallet and ran off like the coward he was. Maryland is not an official sanctuary state, but its policies lean heavily in that direction. And I would not be surprised if the man who attacked those two people so viciously without any care whatsoever, whether they lived or died, and the woman has died, by the way, I wouldn't be surprised if he wasn't from around here. All right, sliding into a break again now. Let me tell you about Honestly Texas Rice. This is homegrown rice, by the way, on the prairies around Houston. And once it's grown, actually the second crop is coming in pretty nicely now, and this rain we're getting is going to do nothing but help those farmers get the most yield from those crops. And when that rice is finally harvested, it'll be taken to that mill, the brand new state-of-the-art mill in Brookshire, about 5 miles west of Katy, I think it is, where it will be processed, packaged, and distributed all over this great state of ours. It's in many of the HEB stores, and if it's not in yours, ask the manager to get it. People at Honestly Texas Rice are saving Texas farming, and they could sure use our help making that happen. Farmers are some of the toughest, hardest working people in the world. Honestly Texas Rice supports Texas farmers, and we should too. If you can't get it at your HEB, get online and order it from there. HonestlyTexasRice.com is the website. Honestly Texas Rice.
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11: How's it going, fellow sports fans? It's Andy West. Let's look back on this day in sports history, October 5th. We'll start off today in 2001, where the Atlanta Braves became the first pro team to win 10 straight division titles after crushing the Marlins 20-3 to clinch the National League East title. Only the Boston Celtics and LA Lakers have come close. They both won 9 titles in a row. Today in 2003, Kansas City wide receiver and kick returner Dante Hall scores on a game-winning 93-yard punt return in a Chiefs 24-23 victory against the Broncos, his fourth straight game with a kick return for a touchdown. He began the streak with a 100-yard kickoff return against Pittsburgh, then a 73-yard punt return against Houston, followed by a 97-yard kickoff return for a score against Baltimore. Until then, nobody in NFL history had ever had touchdown returns in more than 2 consecutive games. And finally today, let's wish a happy birthday to hockey great Mario Lemieux, born today in 1965 in Montreal. Lemieux played his entire career with the Pittsburgh Penguins and won Stanley Cups in 1991 and 1992 as a player and 3 cups as an owner. Yes, he became the majority owner of the Penguins in 1999. He's the only man to have his name on the cup as both a player and an owner.
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0: All right, welcome one and all back to 50 Plus, Houston's only radio show devoted entirely to sharing news about things that matter to those of us who have perhaps a few extra miles on our tires, maybe an exhaust system that backfires a little more these days than it did when we were young. In this segment, I'm going to share with you an opportunity, especially if you're anywhere on the southwest side of town, a chance to learn a whole lot about things that all of us seniors need to understand better. And you can see it all and hear it all under one roof in a few hours at the upcoming 50 Plus Expo, which is set for October 14th at Stafford Center in Stafford. And to tell us a little bit more about it, I'm welcoming the man who put this together. His name is John Sasma. Welcome, John.
18: Thank you, Doug. It's definitely my pleasure to be on your station.
0: So what got you thinking, however many years ago, that doing expos for seniors would be a great idea?
18: Well, I used to work over 10 years ago. My boss, with the Fort Bend Star newspaper, wanted to do a senior expo for 65 and older. But I'm approaching 68, and I changed it from being 65 and older and thinking 55 and older, and then finally kind of to 50 and older, which your station already jumped ahead of me.
0: That's
18: and I didn't think of that at the time. And so I felt like at 50 is more of a transitional time for medical, financial, home services improvement. Maybe the kids are gone. Now you want to start thinking about remodeling. So it's not just health, but it's a little of everything in life. And I just felt like 50 is kind of an age expo. I wanted to do something different than what's out there. And then also maybe you show up in your 50s and you're there at the expo for your parents. So
0: sure.
18: It's kind of a duo market that I'm trying to approach. And I really enjoy people coming, saying hi to the people, and people saying, God bless you for what you do. And that really, to me, is you know, what can you say when somebody blesses you for helping them out?
0: Leading up to that first one, do you have any idea how much work it was going to be to make this happen?
18: The transitional aspect of having people understand that my expo's not gimmicky. Anybody that does expos understands a little bit what I'm talking about. I want to provide information and knowledge. Did I know it was going to be a lot of work? Yeah, I never shy away from challenges. Right. And this keeps evolving. You came to my expo and, so happy to have you, there. And yeah. Up Close Magazine and all these other intricate parts of it. And realizing the vendors I get there really have a love of helping people. And that is what my expo, you get the takeaway from. I get people calling me and texting me, when's your next one?
0: That's good.
18: October 14th, 9 to 1, Stafford Center, free to the public.
0: October 14th, like you said, off the top of your head, talk about some of the categories you've got covered. People, my audience, things that people in my audience can learn about firsthand from some of the experts in those areas.
18: Well, that Next Level Urgent Care is talking about seniors and healthcare maze that you have to walk through. And for those that know what I'm talking about, it's a maze. And so Next Level Urgent Care, neuropathy, talking about sleep apnea, talking about just overall health, St. Luke's, Memorial Hermann, state insurance agents, financial advisors, getting your will, making sure you have a will. That's so important. I have an attorney there for wills and probates. Home improvement, remodelers, realtors. I have 64-plus vendors and sponsors there of all different types of services. And if people want to know more, if I don't mind giving my number out, Doug, I'd give them my number. They can call me or text me.
0: Let's hold that because we've already jumped pretty far down the road, and I want to make sure I get to a lot of these questions I've got on here. I promise I'll let you tell your phone number twice if you want to. And I know in addition to just people sitting behind tables and having conversations across those tables, you've got some seminars set up too, don't you?
18: I do, and that's Next Level Urgent Care. We'll be talking, helping seniors through the maze of health care. And so they'll be talking approximately 10 a.m. They might have some other speaker times, and again, I have more details next week, but like I said, people can contact me if they have questions ahead of time.
0: Sure. What about health screenings? Do you do any of those?
18: I do not.
0: Okay.
18: There might be some blood That's tests fine. And things, but it, there's not really going to be that.
0: I was just curious. Yeah, I just had it on my list here. I wanted to ask it. And I know from being there at Stafford Center, it's very easy to navigate, even for people with limited mobility, right?
18: Exactly. I run all the ballrooms, so I wanted people to feel comfortable coming in. People come in with wheelchairs, walkers, canes. They're not crunched in there. There's lots of space to walk around. I provide coffee in the morning free for those that want some coffee. And then I provide lunch in the afternoon from Jason's. Can I say that?
0: Yeah, you can say whatever you want.
18: Lunches.
0: It's okay.
18: Jason's Deli on me to the first 350 people.
0: Oh, wow.
18: There's plenty of seats to sit down if people need to sit down. Water, don't have to worry about buying anything like water. It'll be there provided. There's people to help you if you need any help. It's just an exciting. I have a band that plays at lunchtime called Grandma's Boyfriend Barbershop Quartet.
0: Oh, gosh.
18: veterans organizations are there. There's nonprofit organizations there to help also. So there's a little of everything. It's taken 10 years to kind of keep going, but it keeps evolving each year. Plus the input from the people attending. What would you like? I got a handyman. I got a maid service. Those, all these little things are part of the public giving me feedback when they come to the expo. it's their expo is what I'm providing.
0: Well, surely you must realize that I hate not being able to attend this time around. I've got these plans that can't be broken right during the time I'd normally be sitting there at the expo, maybe even doing another live show from out there. That I truly enjoyed. And I was looking, I looked forward to this time because I wouldn't have to do the show live from out there. And it would have given me more time to talk to the vendors. So I'm counting on you. I'm going to bring you those cards and those little one sheets. Counting on you to get them in their hands.
18: Yes, sir. They need to be on your station because I'm addicted to your channel now.
0: Thank you.
18: I truly am.
0: So what are the hours for this one?
18: It's Wednesday, October 14th from 9 a.m. to 1 p.m.
0: Okay.
18: And you know, you don't have to be there from 9 to 1, but you can just stay as long as you want or show up at 10. But like I said, the speaker room, all these great people that I have here, some of this would cost you hundreds of dollars to go see this doctor, that person for advice. And they're giving it because they love to help people. And that's the energy you get from my expo. It's just a true love of people helping people.
0: I know you filled up the spot I would have occupied if I were out there, so I want you to make sure to tell that person not to get too comfortable there, that I'll be back in the spring, okay?
18: Exactly. We want you back.
0: I made some good friends out there and a couple of clients for the show, actually. New Promise Neuropathy is a prime example. Met them through you, and all of a sudden, there they are, and I'm really glad to hear they're back. I'm actually going to try and get an interview with the doctor from the Missouri City Clinic probably early next week, and hopefully she can help everybody understand what they do over there even better than I can explain it, because that's the person who's doing the therapy, and it really does work.
18: I've told people about them and the other vendors and sponsors that I have, and they're all excited. The people that have called me, they saw it in the paper or they heard it from a friend.
0: Yeah.
18: Having this on the radio, oh my goodness. I hope it's just busloads of people coming.
0: I don't know about busloads, but we'll get you some more. Don't you worry. Hey, I got a question for you. We're just about out of time, but I wanted to ask you this. You stand out there and greet most everybody who comes in, except when there's a crisis somebody couldn't find their donut or whatever. And I know what it's like to be out front at some of those things. What's the weirdest question you've ever been asked standing there?
18: Oh, gosh. Well, I mean, I know food-wise, people want to have prime rib sandwiches. I'm not
0: sure
18: they do.
0: Yeah, because we're out of filet mignon, you know?
18: Yeah. They're like, oh, just chicken salad croissant? Don't you have prime rib? Mm. No.
0: No,
18: I guess that's the craziest one I can think of right now.
0: Well, you know, and actually, the generation that's coming through those doors, you're going to get a few younger people, but most of the younger people, they're at work from early morning hours, and most of the older people are not, and that's who's coming through those doors. And I actually just kind of stopped in addition to talking to the vendors, I just stopped and made conversation with some of the people who were just walking through there. And visitors.
18: Right.
0: Very fascinating.
18: I guess that's one thing is it says 50 plus. I don't card anybody at the door if they're 49 or 45. Because seriously, I had a gentleman, he was 40-something years of age, he told me, and he was having a hard time walking.
0: Okay.
18: But he knew about the expo and particular vendor that he was wanting to meet. He goes, can I come in? I'm not 50. Come on in. If you're 30 and you're having an issue, come on in the door, 20. You know, it's just...
0: There's a door charge. You know, you're going to have to pay that. You don't get a free sandwich.
18: No. Just bring yourself. Bring yourself. And I always tell people, tell your friends, tell your enemy to come to the expo, because that enemy is going to become your friend because you told them about it.
0: That's a fact. John Sasma, senior, 50. Tell me the
18: 50
0: exact.
18: Plus.
0: Yeah, 50 plus.
18: Well, health, fitness, lifestyle, and more.
0: Yeah, see, on radio, I don't have time to say all that. I just got to say 50 plus.
18: 50 plus Expo.
0: Okay.
18: And my phone number is 832-668-9299. Feel free to call me or text me. If you want to attend, just show up or, like I said, text me.
0: Say the number one more time because half of my audience just forgot it.
18: 832.
0: Whoa, 832. We didn't get the 8, so start over with the whole thing.
18: Okay, 832-668-9299. 9-9.
0: All right, John Sazma, thanks a bunch, man. You know I wish I was going to be there, but you take care of me for you. Or you take care of me. And then
18: 2027, you'll be there.
0: I'm trying to spit it out. Thanks. I really am. All right, thanks, John. I appreciate it, man.
18: Thank you, Doug.
13: I'm Stuart Varney, and this is the Fox Business Report.
16: Stocks are mostly higher in afternoon trading, even as rising bond yields continue to put pressure on markets. Tech stocks are the biggest gainers in boosting the tech-heavy NASDAQ, which is on track for its 23rd record close of the year. The Magnificent Seven big-cap tech stocks are higher, led by Meta and Tesla. And shares of NVIDIA are up 1% and on track for a record close. Oil prices are falling, with West Texas Intermediate crude trading over $90 a barrel. It'll be a relatively quiet week in terms of economic data. Later this week, attention will turn to quarterly results from Levi Strauss, PepsiCo, and Delta before third quarter earnings season kicks off in earnest in mid-October. And shares of Intel are falling 2% following a tweet by Elon Musk over the weekend that confirmed his chip venture, Terra Lab, was in talks to work with rival Taiwan Semiconductor. That's your Fox Business Report. I'm Hillary Barsky, invested in you.
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26: Your News Radio 740 forecast, a sunny afternoon with a high of 86, some clouds tonight, low 72.
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6: All right, welcome back once again to 50 Plus. I greatly appreciate you listening today. I wanted to pick up kind of where I left off in that first segment and tell you just a little bit more about St. Jude Children's Research Hospital, where patients never pay for treatment, travel, housing, or food, and that's what enables parents to focus on helping their child live while St. Jude focuses on finding cures and saving lives. This hospital was the dream of entertainer Danny Thomas. He's kind of from our generation. You know who he is. And this man was way ahead of his time. He built that hospital because of a promise he made to God. And it has done, throughout its time, it has done miraculous things with pediatric cancers. When St. Jude first opened its doors, the childhood cancer survival rates were just 20%. Today, in our country, more than 80% of children diagnosed with cancer survive. I've got a little cheat sheet in front of me now that has some St. Jude fun facts to know and tell, sort of. I don't know if they're fun when we're talking about childhood cancer, but nonetheless, I told you that nobody ever gets a bill from St. Jude. We're talking about, by the way, some of the sickest children in the world. There's a story that I like to tell from the trip I made. I learned about this when I made a trip over to St. Jude, stayed there a couple of days, and got an end-to-end tour of the entire campus. The story is of a woman back in the late 60s, maybe the early 70s, who just showed up unannounced with her son. She walked into the reception area, and she said, she had a big old stack of paper under her arms, said, "I need to see a doctor. Our son has cancer, and all the doctors in our town say there's nothing they can do for him." The receptionist took the papers from the woman and instructed her and her son to go sit down and wait for a minute. After what must have seemed like an excruciatingly long time for that mom and her son, a doctor did come out to speak with them. When he got close, the woman rose and introduced herself and said, "Please, please, will you treat my son?" And every time I tell people what that doctor said to her, I get chills. I really do. He said, "No, I won't treat your son." And the color just washed from her face. He said, "I'll cure him." And he did. During my tour over there, I got to tour an incredible building, a very tall building that is nothing but research. Research, and there are flags all around that building that represent all the countries from which information has been gathered and to which information has been delivered about pediatric cancer, and we learned how anybody who wants this information, any medical professional who would like to learn how to cure a specific thing or how to treat some specific condition, can get any research that St. Jude has delivered straight to them, no charge. I would bet that in my audience, very few of you realize that pediatric cancer is the leading cause of death by disease among U.S. children ages 1 to 14. And honestly, I wouldn't expect you to know unless your family has been touched, or at least somebody close to your family has been touched by pediatric cancer. The number is about 14,000 cases per year just in our country. And around the world, it's more like 400,000 kids who will get cancer each year. And St. Jude and everybody who works there is absolutely determined to bring all those numbers to zero somehow. These treatments that St. Jude comes up with out of that research building I was talking about can take as many as 5 to 10 years or more sometimes per project to complete and can cost millions of dollars. And here's a prime example, too. The Pediatric Cancer Genome Project, which revolutionized how pediatric cancer is treated worldwide, that one spanned many, many years and cost nearly $100 million, but now it's saving lives every day. On average, St. Jude sees more than 8,000 people a year for treatment and research of childhood cancer and other catastrophic diseases. And just right down here in Houston, we're asking you to help out a little bit. And in exchange, we're going to treat you to a fabulous golf tournament at a fabulous golf facility, couple of good hot meals, and a whole lot of fun. If you want to sign up for the tournament, it's pretty simple. Just go to stjude.org/Houston Golf. That's stjude.org/Houston Golf. And you know what? I want to make sure that everybody understands that I'm really upbeat about what happens at St. Jude's. I know those are very sick children over there, but I'm so encouraged every time I realize and every time I remember what I saw over there when I did my tour, at how upbeat they look, how encouraged all these people look when they're there, especially the parents, because they know that their children, as sick as they are in the best hands on the planet to fix what's broken with them. Let me see if I can find something on my little sheet over here that's kind of interesting and fun and upbeat. Actually, here's one right on top of the stack. Apparently, 1980s hairstyles are officially back for this fall. That's just like clothes, I guess. Although, if bell-bottom pants and platform shoes ever come back in, and those, I don't even remember what they were made of, those rayon or nylon shirts that we wore, unbuttoned down to your sternum with a big gold medallion hanging off a little gold chain. It really is kind of funny to look back at what we wore and what we thought made us look so cool. And in retrospect, we were right. So anyway, back to what's coming back for this fall. Some of the hairstyle looks that are making these comebacks are based on styles by Madonna, Cindy Crawford, Julia Roberts, and Princess Diana. And if you lined up five women in front of me and asked me to pick out which of them was wearing which former, well, I guess they're still celebrities, except for Princess Di, she's gone now. Which of their hairstyles that these particular people in 2026 were wearing, I wouldn't have a clue. And I wouldn't care either. Oh, here's a little, kind of a fun one that has a personal tie for me anyway. It says here that all that big flooding of residential streets up in the Northeast recently. Somebody got some video of a small shark swimming through a flooded residential street in Surf City, New Jersey. Well, back when I was young and bulletproof and didn't mind being out at all during a tropical storm or a hurricane, I'd strap the surfboard on top of the car, swing by and pick up two or three friends who were just as crazy about surfing as me, and we would race to the beach. And on the way to Surfside once, I can't remember, we were taking the back way, but I can't remember exactly where we were. Surf was supposed to be well overhead. We planned on walking halfway out the jetty and jumping off. And at that point in the trip, I was on a two-lane farm-to-market road that had nice, bright white stripes right down the middle of it. And as we got a little closer to the coast, there was some flooding on that road. It was about maybe 6-7 inches deep, somewhere in there. Not a foot deep, but we were having to kind of slow down and crawl through it to make sure we could see the road. The water was very clear on it, and we could see the stripes, so I wasn't worried about driving off in a ditch. But nonetheless, up ahead of us, just maybe 20, 30 yards, we spotted this thing because we all also were fishermen. There was about a 23, 24-inch redfish just cruising right down that center stripe. One of the guys in the back seat wanted to jump out and go try to catch it. I thought, like, no way, you're not going to catch that thing. What we're here to catch is waves, and that's where we're going. So we ended up on the beach having a great day. But, yeah, and this redfish was a good, I don't know, 10 miles actually from the beach. Now, there's plenty of brackish water that could have gotten him where he was, but nonetheless, it's the first and only time I've ever seen a redfish, and I did not put on my blinker to pass, so there you go. Quite the rebel I was back then. All right, let's pull the parachute ripcord and take a little break here on the way out. Let me tell you all about Midway, well, something about Midway Meat Market out there in Katy. Very easy to find. Just put it in your navigation system. I don't want to waste time with directions. 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
5: And the one, and the two. You remember Lawrence Welk? I don't know if his accent was that hard. But yeah, that's, I remember watching that on TV because my parents wanted to watch it. And the music was nothing that I or my little sister would have wanted to hear. We would have been listening to American Bandstand or watching it on a, I think it came on Saturday afternoon, something like that. I'm not sure. And all of those, of course, precursors to MTV and all the music videos from whenever they started. And something else that was really entertaining back when we were growing up and has just pretty much gone by the wayside now. And that was variety shows. Carol Burnett, Dean Martin, Rowan and Martin, the Smothers Brothers, Sonny and Cher, Donnie and Marie, And sandwiched between all of those were the sitcoms of the day, All in the Family, Happy Days, Sanford and Son. The list goes on and on. I could spend an hour just naming off great sitcoms from back then. TV comedy really doesn't appeal to me anymore. I think the comedic writing talent pool has been so diluted now because there are so many shows on the air that it's just hardly worth watching that, and because they have to be so politically careful that they don't offend any of these people who are so easily offended these days. Not to go all serious or anything, but we're becoming a society that can't laugh at itself. Some of the greatest comedians ever made their livings by offending everyone, because when you offend everyone, nobody can say they're being picked on, and the comedy can shine through that. Here's another little odd story from the past, by the way. It has nothing to do with entertainment. From what I'm calling the I Wish They'd Do More Stuff Like This desk, by way of MSN recounting the story, word that all the way back from 1979, word of an incredible sting operation that ultimately put seven members of the U.S. Congress behind bars. The FBI set up a sting, a fake Middle Eastern account, a fake Middle Eastern sheik, and other convincing fake stuff, basically. And then one by one, these are all FBI agents, are in costume and know what they're doing. One by one, they offered congressmen money, and lots of money, for help with visa applications, and seven of them took the bait. And all those seven were convicted. But that's not the creepiest part of the story. So shortly afterward, Congress tried to restrict the same undercover tactics that were used to take seven of their guys down. And fast forwarding to now, modern corruption, the story said, has learned to hide, and I'm quoting, learned to hide behind lobbying, stock trades, and perfectly legal favors, end quote. It's interesting, really, if you ever have the time, to look up the net worth of members of our Congress before they were elected, and then their net worth 3, 4, maybe 5 years later. There's a lot of pro athletes get it backwards. They get tons of money up front and then wind up going broke. In Congress, it's usually just the other way around. And speaking of turning things around, from Breitbart, more changes in women's sports, and this time executed by President Trump, who officially removed former President Biden's Title IX regulations and replaced them with rules our current president put into play during his first term. Beginning yesterday, the Education Department's anti-discrimination policy will recognize sex as male or female at birth. There are no longer protections based on sexual orientation, no longer protections based on gender identity, and these rules apply to students and employees at federally funded schools. Biden's 2024 rules also mandated the use of these transgender students' preferred pronouns. That also goes out the window, stricken down by a federal court in January of 25. That's been on the books for a while. But there are still states and cities where people have to do that. According to the story, the Biden administration illegally rewrote Title IX and caused tremendous harm to women's sports and more broadly to women's rights. Hopefully these recoveries will encourage more girls and women to participate in sports. And they should be able to do that anytime and anywhere without fear that some dude is going to come walking into the locker room or body slam one of them under the basket. All right, I'm down to about 2 minutes and I promise not to go over. Number one, there's three things I want to get done in these 2 minutes. Number one, men-only Pilates classes are growing in popularity. I'm not sure where, not in my neighborhood. But instructors say that a lot of men think Pilates will be easy, and they're getting humbled quickly. Anybody want to bet who wrote that? And there are two right answers, by the way. Also, a motorcyclist in Virginia pulled over for speeding, told the police, he was really speeding too, told the police, I was moving a little too quick. I was trying to hit the McDonald's breakfast. This story came with a list of about 7 or 8 things you should not say to a policeman if you get pulled over. I found 2 of them worth sharing, but only 2. The first was, hey, are you Ponch or are you John? And the second was, your mustache looked way better on Freddie Mercury. And, you know, I think I've got time to squeeze in one more little conversation starter when the football game's not going right and everybody gets quiet. The median age of the world's population, anybody want to guess? 30.4 years, that's all. And for the grand finale of today's show, from St. Pete Beach, Florida, a woman there has set the Guinness World Record for being the world's shortest female firefighter. She's 4 feet 10 inches tall. In other words, she uses a footstool to get on a ladder. Kidding aside, though, I have a tremendous amount of respect for anybody who is a first responder. I don't know anything about Autumn Kelso, that's her name, but I'd bet a dime to a donut that she's one of the best firefighters in her entire company. That'll wrap it up for today. Thank you all for listening. We'll be back tomorrow. Adios.
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21: Being cautious. I'm Lisa Brady, Fox News. That bottom line from Vice President J.D. Vance after the sudden U.S. withdrawal of B-1 bombers from a base in England.
22: This is a highly unusual move to redeploy these kind of assets so urgently and from a base thousands of miles from the war zone where they fly their missions. But around a dozen B-1 bombers flew out of the U.K. in just the last few days, some of them only having arrived there in the past week.
21: Fox's Jonathan Hunt. This follows 6 arrests and a suspected terror plot against that airbase that remains under investigation. A new term begins for the U.S. Supreme Court with climate change on the docket. Energy companies hoping to block lawsuits seeking to hold them liable for climate change-related damages. The High Court will also consider challenges to assault weapons bans in several states, 2 cases related to immigration policy and religious rights involving Catholic preschools. The Trump administration wants to strip billions in federal funding to Harvard and is asking a federal appeals court for a green light.
23: Judges on the First Circuit Court of Appeals in Boston are considering whether to allow the Trump administration to freeze or eliminate about $2 billion in grants awarded to Harvard University. A lower court judge blocked the move last year, calling the administration's claims of anti-Semitism on campus a smokescreen for a targeted, ideologically motivated assault on premier universities.
21: Fox's Jared Halpern at the White House. Before stripping the funding, the administration sent Harvard a list of 10 demands, including ending diversity, equity, and inclusion programs and an audit of viewpoint discrimination. The Nobel Prize in Medicine goes to 3 scientists, 1 American and 2 based in Germany, whose work led to a tool that uses light to help unravel how the brain works. The Nobel Prize Committee says their work in optogenetics has laid the foundation for a new era in neuroscience. 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
21: Police in Chicago say a little girl is dead after she was attacked while walking on a city street.
1: Police say 7-year-old Eddie Murray Hernandez Chacon was walking with her sister Saturday when a woman approached and stabbed the girl multiple times, killing her. Witnesses detained the woman until police arrived. She's identified as 48-year-old Siobhan Gayden and described as a repeat criminal offender who was in violation of her probation from previous attacks, who's now charged with first-degree murder. Police have not said if the girl and the suspect knew each other or whether the stabbing was a random attack. In Chicago, Jeff Manasso, Fox News.
21: In Central Florida, a deadly morning crash involving a school bus remains under investigation. Police say the bus was heading to Winter Haven High School when an oncoming car is believed to have crossed the center line, crashing into the bus, which hit other vehicles before flipping onto its roof. At least two people were killed, including a 10th grade student. One real estate business will have to face an investor lawsuit over a failed business.
2: The U.S. Supreme Court has ruled against real estate company Zillow Group, which was trying to avoid a shareholder lawsuit that accused it of misleading investors about a home flipping business that it shut down. The lawsuit will proceed in Washington state. Zillow's stock plunged in November of 2021 when it announced it was permanently shutting down the home flipping unit Zillow offers and laid off 25% of the workforce. Management admitted it could not accurately forecast future home prices. Investors are suing, saying statements made by Zillow's leadership in months before the shutdown painted an overly positive picture of the business unit.
21: Fox's Jenny Cosola. Stocks remain higher right now. The Dow's up 150 points, and the NASDAQ is in record territory, up 264. I'm Lisa Brady. This is Fox News.

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0: wild cherry. There's no wild cherry in here either. Okay. Not perfect list by a stretch of the imagination, but it is Get Funky Monday if you feel like listening to some funk. I'll tell you what's really funky. This whole Krista Pike situation, it no longer is making any common sense to me. The problem with having a logical brain and trying to think in logical ways is when you're surrounded by non-logical thinking, or you think it's non-logical thinking, it's very difficult to understand why things are the way they are. Now, in the case of Krista Pike, she's still in the hospital. She is, last I heard, still unconscious. She's on a ventilator, which sounds like they're kind of artificially keeping her alive, which is a little weird when you think about it, because they were trying to kill her. She was getting a lethal injection. The idea behind the lethal injection is that she's going to be killed by it. They administered it twice, and it didn't kill her. But it certainly has injured her, and she's in critical condition. I don't know what her recovery is going to be, if there's going to be a recovery. But there's something ironic to me about, I mean, I'm not suggesting that we, you know, torture her by a stretch of the imagination, but if the idea here was to kill her, why don't we use this opportunity that she's in the hospital to grant her this a humane death at this point? Is it humane? I mean, she may be she's unconscious, so maybe she's not feeling any pain. But if she were not unconscious, she might be feeling a great deal of pain. I mean, the lethal concoction got into her system. It just doesn't appear that it got carried through her veins. So it has caused a tremendous amount of damage. Just not enough damage at this point to kill her. By the way, do you know that she gave like a jailhouse interview where she described the worst possible scenario, her biggest fear about the death penalty in Tennessee? So we start with that. This is her expressing her concerns about what could go wrong with the death penalty. And then at the other end, we have a legal opinion about what can happen next from a Fordham University law professor. So let's take a listen.
1: The concerns I have on our lethal injection method are simply that I do not have good things. Tony Carruthers lived out my worst nightmare, detail for detail, and I don't want to go through that. The drug is supposedly burns very fast. And so that sounds scary to me because they use the word Drano in speaking about this drug. And the thought of suffocating and drowning on my own bodily fluid and blood isn't very appealing to me.
2: If she remains unconscious, she can't be executed. I mean, the United States Supreme Court has made clear that somebody has to be aware of why they're being punished. If in fact she becomes conscious and springs back medically, she certainly could be executed again. I'm sure that's what the state is going to be arguing, in which case then the question will be, how is she going to be executed? Is she going to be executed again by lethal injection, or will they try and listen to her request for an alternative method of execution? I certainly think she and her attorneys would have a very good argument for that, because this has been an Eighth Amendment issue in terms of the severe pain that she experienced. Lastly, the state could listen to her attorneys and just go along with their recommendation, which I think is absolutely a valid one, that she just remain in prison for the rest of her life.
0: It's the part where she has to be conscious in order for them to execute her that I don't quite get. She was conscious when they made the failed attempts to execute her, at least the first one, right? I don't think she was conscious for the second one. So they tried to kill her a second time. She wasn't conscious. Why did it matter then? Or why did it not matter then? Why would it matter now? She knew she was being put to death. This would not come as a surprise.

0: would come as a surprise to her would be to wake up and to be alive. That would come as a surprise. That, to me, that makes no logical sense whatsoever. None whatsoever. And as we've already discussed a million times and probably don't need to discuss any further today, there are other means of humane execution, including the firing squad. But, you know, we don't seem to have a problem putting dogs to sleep, euthanizing dogs. So why is it so difficult for us to euthanize a human being? I mean, that's basically what we're doing, right? We're trying to provide with a humane death. We're euthanizing that human being. You mean to tell me we can figure out how to do it appropriately for a dog in a peaceful, calming manner, and we can't do it for a human being? It doesn't make sense either. All right, quick break. Back with more in a moment. Jimmy Barrett here on AM 950 KPRC.
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0: All right, let's talk a little bit about the Friday jobs report. It's kind of it's a mixed bag, but it's not as bad as a lot of the mainstream media would have you believe it to be. Yeah, I know. Supposedly only 29,000 jobs were created. But that is a misnomer. There were a net gain of 29,000 jobs. What it doesn't take into consideration, well, I'll get to this in a second here. It doesn't take a lot of things into consideration, not the least of which is that there was another big decrease in government jobs. Isn't that what the president said he wanted to do? He wanted to get rid of federal jobs and add to the private sector. Well, they added to the private sector. Not a bad number to the private sector. The fact that the number was down as much as it was is that there was like 17,000 federal jobs that went away. So let's start with some analysis here. Let's start with Fox Business. Here's Fox Business looking at some of the nuances, the Big Money Show, looking at some of the nuances behind the jobs report from Friday.
16: The average work week is stable at 34.4. Yeah. So usually if you see them cutting back on the hours, then that's a sign of concern. I don't see that there. And your labor force participation rate is up to a 61.8. So EJ, your thoughts on those?
17: I'm seeing the employment, number of people employed go up over 400,000. And yes, wow. Unemployment is up. It's up 78,000. That's where you get that increase in the unemployment rate. But the fact that you have, over the last 2 months, almost a million additional Americans employed, that is great news. That is a sign that the economy, especially the labor market, is much stronger than I think a lot of folks are giving it credit for.
16: Lou, the private sector has added 46,000 jobs. The government is down 17,000. Now, private payrolls, we were looking for 85, but again, this is about re-leveraging the private sector. You want to tilt it more towards the private and away from government. That's a theme we've seen, and it's a theme that continues today.
18: Yeah, this is really important to me. I think, a lot of people make a stink about there's being a lot of noise in this data, but the trends are relevant. And here, to your point, we're seeing private sector increasing. I think we've reduced government jobs by almost 500,000 since President Trump has started his presidency. I think that is a huge win. But again, we're now back, as Charles Carl said, the Fed is probably going to be on pause, which makes me wonder, are we really in an interest rate and Fed policy environment where they should be stuck on pause? We should have never gotten that reduction under Powell, 50 basis points before the election. I would be of the conviction we should have not gotten the last 25-point basis point hike. I don't think we get another hike this year. I don't think we get a cut because you've got these dual forces of a supply-side inflation issue, but then also a labor market that still hasn't found its firmest footing.
0: All right, so interest rates holding steady for the remainder of the year is basically what he's predicting there. Okay, but that gives you a little insight there into behind the numbers. And let's look at behind the numbers even more. Economist Steve Moore, former White House advisor, though I suspect he still talks to Trump quite often and does advise him on economic things. Here is Stephen Moore, who's been a guest on our morning program before in KTRH. Here he is talking about some of the numbers behind the numbers of the economic report.
15: Well, then let's start with the bad news. I mean, the gas price is now nationally about $4.25 a gallon. That makes people angry, no question about it. And as energy prices rise, that affects the price of food and transportation and manufacturing. So, you know, oh, by the way, I see it's now $6.36 a gallon. So it's too high. And is that the gas price? Oh, that's the diesel.
19: That's
15: price.
19: Diesel. Okay. Yes, this is diesel here. No, holy smokes, that would be high. So, but it is high. I mean, it is.
15: So you got diesel and gas prices that are high, and those are really something that are, you know, that's been one of the barometers that people use, the gas price, in terms of how the economy is doing. And then the other piece of bad news is that the interest rates have been rising. I don't know if you've been watching that, but mortgage rates hit 7%. I was talking to my wife last night. I said, when we bought our house 6 years ago, what was our mortgage rate? 2.9%. So, you know, that's a big difference between 2.9% and 7%. Now, those are negative trends for the economy, but there's a lot of really good, very positive news on the economy. What's going on with a massive amount of investment that's flowing into the United States? There's no question, if you look around the world, the United States is the hottest economy, no doubt about it. You mentioned the fact we've got this hot stock market. We're seeing a big gain in the blue collar jobs. Anna, you're seeing big gains in the and construction, manufacturing, technology industries, et cetera. So that's very good news. How about this one, that there were a record low number of people signing up for unemployment insurance? So, yeah, job gains have been low, but that's mostly because we actually have a shortage of workers in this country, not a shortage of jobs. Just ask employers. They're having a hard time finding the skilled people they need. So on balance, I think the economy is good. The average family has gained about $2,000 above inflation since Trump came in his second term. The problem is, in the last 4 months, those numbers have been falling a bit.
0: Yeah, well, and that's, again, gets all back to Iran and gas prices, which, you know, if we don't get a conclusion there, a satisfactory conclusion there, that's not going to go away anytime soon. All right, so let's wrap all this economic talk up with my conversation for this morning from KTRH with KTRH Money Man Pat Shin, where we talked about all these things and more. If you look at the cursory number, just the overall number, you wouldn't be very impressed with it, would you?
20: Not at all, Jimmy. Good morning to you. And got a couple of things. So one, on the first Friday of every month, we get these non-farm payroll numbers. There's actually two surveys. One is the establishment survey. The other one is the household survey. Established survey, Jimmy, that's where the government requires 119,000 business and government entities to turn in their numbers. The bad thing about this Friday's jobs number, only 51.3% turned in their stuff. So they show 29,000 jobs last month. Now, the other survey is the one that doesn't get talked about. That's the household survey. Now, that's where the government actually calls 60,000 households a month. They ask them, are they working? Are they not working? If you're working, are you getting all the hours you want, or have you been cut back? More importantly, if you're not working, are you looking? That's where the unemployment rate comes from. That was up one notch from 4.1 to 4.2% on Friday. It's important to know it wasn't because more people got laid off. It was because more people entered the workforce. So what that household survey showed, Jimmy, was 485,000 people went out and looking for work. Now, I don't know if it was those 485 or another group of 485, but there were 406,000 new jobs added last month, according according to the household survey. So a good example, government cut 17,000 jobs last month. So that would have subtracted 17,000 from the establishment survey. But let's say those workers went out and went to work for a smaller business or a consulting firm or they work for themselves. They would have added 17,000 to the household survey.
0: And that was the point I think I was trying to make at the beginning here. We added private jobs in the private sector, no problem. It was government jobs that we shed, and that's a good thing.
20: That is an awesome thing. It also shows what's going on. These surveys from these 119,000 businesses, those are very, very, very large companies. The household survey, pardon me. Household survey, it captures, I think, what's really going on in the economy. These are companies with 50 or fewer employees. A lot of people are going to work in that sector, not so much with the mega-sized companies.
0: I wonder, too, Pat Shin, when you take a look at this, how many jobs are posted but have not been filled because there's nobody qualified or seemingly qualified to take the job? Do we have quite a few of those right now?
20: We have a lot of those. And the other thing that we looked in this report, Jimmy, is what's called U6. Those are the people that are working, but they're working part-time because they can't get enough hours, or they're working in a job that is below what they would normally be wanting. That number is the lowest in 2 years. And so basically, we've got a rock solid jobs market. Federal Reserve, of course, they're watching both inflation and jobs. They're not worried about jobs right now. The jobs market is good, but that's not what you're going to hear on TV, no. Especially from mainstream media. All you hear is 29,000 jobs.
0: Manufacturing numbers were good. GDP numbers were good. That's also very important for the economy.
20: Construction was solid, yes.
0: All right, that is Pat Shin, our KTRH money man. You've got a pretty good idea what's going on with the economy now. At least I feel like I do. All right, quick little break. We are back with our third segment together today, Monday edition of the Jimmy Bears.
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2: The News Radio 740 forecast, mostly sunny with a high of 85. Nice and clear tonight with a low of 72.
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3: The week ahead.
4: Monday, the Supreme Court opens its brand new October term, returning to the bench to hear oral arguments that will set the stage for major regulatory and constitutional rulings this fall. And voter registration deadlines arrive across several battleground states as early balloting picks up steam. Tuesday, the Commerce Department is expected to issue fresh numbers on U.S. international trade in goods and services for August. Wednesday, investors turn their focus to the Federal Reserve as the central bank releases the minutes from their September policy meeting, searching for clues on where interest rates will head through year's end. Thursday, the Labor Department delivers its weekly update on initial jobless claims, giving Wall Street a fresh snapshot of the health and resilience of the American workforce. Friday, Oslo is the focus as the Norwegian Nobel Committee announces the recipient of the 2026 Nobel Peace Prize, capping off a full week of global honors. And that's a look at your week ahead. I'm Matt Murphy, Fox News.
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7: Every president loses seats in the midterms. People are saying Trump, you know, he should have waited to knock out Iran until after the midterms. But the president wasn't looking at the polls. He's not looking at the next few months. He's focused on the next few years, decades. Iran was a major threat, and now it's not. That's good for you, your children, and your grandchildren. That's how he sees it. Major combat operations were over in 39 days. And today, oil sailing out of the strait at almost the same clip it was before the war started. Now, if presidents put off solving problems until after the elections, nothing would ever get done, and problems would multiply. The president has a tiny window to make history. But the political press, they report on the president through the prism of a politician, trying to help his party every 2 years, instead of seeing him as a leader who's trying to help his country for the next 100.
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8: All right, little Trump update. Where was Trump over the weekend? He was in Alabama, I think. He was here in Texas. Then I think he went to Alabama. Then he went to Ohio. Or was it Ohio, then Alabama? I can't remember. Anyway, he was in a place called Vidalia, Ohio. I'm kind of from that part of the country originally. I'm not sure where that is. I've heard of Vidalia, Georgia, where they have the world's best onions. But I've never heard of Vidalia, Ohio. Anyway, that's where he was. And he's holding rallies. He's holding these Trump-style rallies. And he's obviously trying to do two things. He's trying to pump people up about where we're at as far as the economy. And, you know, kind of try to counter the mainstream media narrative on this. I don't know how successful he's being. I've seen some polling information that doesn't look very good. In fact, Breitbart, of all people, Breitbart had a story about that. Let me see if I can find that, because that polling information was rather interesting to me. Breitbart had a story about it. Let me see if I can find this. And it basically showed, I think, where most of us kind of feel we're at with this kind of stuff, which is, you know, we really have a tendency to believe what we want to believe. And one thing that we want to believe in the midterms is that whatever is going wrong, regardless of what that is it's the fault of the party or the president that's in power. And that seems painfully obvious, at least in this poll. Now, I will say this. The story does come from Breitbart, but I will say that it's an AP NORC Center for Public Affairs Research poll. So I'm not sure how heavily slanted it is, but I know that Republicans are always underrepresented on these things. It's a survey of 2,140 potential voters nationwide. Not likely voters, mind you, but potential voters. It says it has a plus-minus percentage point margin of error of 2.9%, almost 3%. The poll shows that just 17% of Americans approve of the president's handling of higher prices. Only 26% approve of his handling of the economy overall. Roughly 65% of those polled blame high prices on the president's policies. Those are not good numbers. When broken down along party lines, 67% of Republicans said higher prices were the result of factors beyond the president's control. In 2022, the same poll showed that roughly 87% of Democrats said that higher prices were beyond President Joe Biden's control. So this time around, the pollsters, the people responding to the poll, are blaming the president, where Biden got more of a free pass. Not saying it's right by any stretch of the imagination, but that's pretty much what we're dealing here. And those are not good numbers, because it really is all about the economy when it comes to voting. But the president is trying to counteract that. He was in Ohio making speeches, and one of the things he really wanted to get through at the rally was the result. If you vote for Democrats, if you decide to vote for Democrats and bring them into power in the House and the Senate, then these are the things you can expect.
3: These people, there's something wrong with them. They voted in favor of the transgender mutilization of your children. They voted in favor. They voted in favor of men playing in women's sports. I saw a guy the other day, a well-known congressman, Democrat, arguing with a moderate announcer, not a conservative guy, not a common sense guy even. And he was fighting like hell for the privilege of having men playing in women's sports. And the announcer sitting there saying, you're really serious, aren't you? You're really serious. They have a right to play, but let them play in men's sports, you know? What the hell is wrong with you? But I made a terrible mistake because I brought it up too early. We brought it up very early. And I hate to mention it because I'm afraid they're going to change their position. Can you imagine? They're continuously fighting. You know, we wrote it out. We wanted the Supreme Court. We won everything. But they continue to fight for men to play in women's sports. So I don't get it. But I like that they continue to fight, because as long as they do, they can't win elections. They're a bunch of dumb son of a bitches.
8: Not afraid to call a few names. Oh, speaking of names, he did bring up James Talafrico in the Texas race while he was in Ohio.
3: And you know, when I see that Talafrico in Texas. So he's been a vegan all his life. He's campaigned on. He's a vegan. I didn't even know what the hell a vegan was. A vegan is vegetables. A vegan is eating a piece of lettuce all day long. But he's a vegan. He's a strange looking guy. He reminds me of Alfred E. Newman from Mad Magazine. Huh? Right? No, he's a strange looking dude, little guy. And he's a vegan. And now he's gone full on all meat all the time. You know, he's in Texas. Vegans don't get elected in Texas, right? So now he's out and he's telling people, I actually love meat. And he goes to barbecues all the time. He's showing because he wants to show, and he eats meat. But what they don't show is he goes to the back of the tent every time and he's throwing up all over the place. He's not for meat. He's not for meat. No, he's a freako. Radical left Democrats handed us the dark age of America, but we will quickly turn it into, and we already have, what we've done in a little more than a year and a half is incredible. We're the hottest country anywhere in the world. It's the golden age of America. It's the golden age of America.
8: So hang on. Is he calling Talafrico a vegan? What's a vegan? you mean vegan? I've never heard it said any other way than vegan, although it sounds like the president hadn't really heard the term before. Hard to believe, but maybe he hadn't. But vegan? You know what's so crazy about that? Is if he calls him a vegan long enough, people start using the word vegan instead of vegan. I guess as long as we know what he means, right? Was this like potato, potato, tomato, tomato, vegan, vegan? I'm not sure how that works. Anyway, the president in Ohio. But none of the polling information has been particularly great. I saw a story as far as the race between Paxton and Tallarico. I'm still hopeful that none of the polling information looked really good in the Cruz race against Beto O'Rourke either. We all know how that thing turned out. So, again, polls, I can't put a whole lot of stock in polls. In fact, Megyn Kelly on her satellite radio show had a guy on from the co-founder of Sean Davis is his name, CEO and co-founder of The Federalist, as a guest talking about the Texas races. Let's take a listen to what they had to say.
3: I was hit. Ken Paxton was at my side more than anybody. And I have to always remember that because he can be a pain in the ass sometimes, I'll be honest. Is he here, by the way? Oh, there he is. Good. I didn't even know if he's here. I don't care. I would say the same thing whether the guy is the greatest attorney general in the United States of America.
9: Okay, so he's a pain in the ass who's unattractive, and it actually was a poll. It was a poll, Fox News poll, showing Tallarico up 7 over Ken Paxton with a month to go. Sean Davis, what's going to happen down in Texas?
10: Yeah, Tallarico's not going to win by 7. I don't think he's going to win at all. I expect Paxton to come through. He'll probably squeak through, win by 1, 2, or 3 points. What's happening down there is that it's a bad year, or it appears to be a bad year for Republicans. Trump's underwater, and in any midterm year, the numbers for an individual candidate are kind of going to follow the president, even though he's not on the ballot. But the reality is, this is Texas. And, Ken Paxton, he's got baggage. Like, he obviously has baggage. The state's Republican establishment really can't stand him. He just absolutely beat the stuffing out of John Cornyn, an incumbent, by 30 points. And so there's a lot of people who are kind of butthurt over that. But again, it's Texas. And I think I saw a couple polls recently that showed Paxton up by 2 or 3. I do think it's going to be close, but it's Texas. You now have got the president's PAC getting involved. You've got a bunch of money. I think I saw something like 50 or 100 million going into the state. And I think Tallarico thus far has survived based on the fact that people really didn't know much about him. Once they get a month worth of ads about what a trans freako this guy is, how he thinks God's non-binary and children have 6 genders, and he loves talking to trans children. This is not a guy who's going to survive in Texas. And I look back to the race with Beto O'Rourke against Ted Cruz. I think Ted Cruz in many ways was kind of similar to Paxton. He didn't have some of the
9: baggage. No one can stand him.
10: Yeah, people just don't really like him. And he was running against this fundraising juggernaut who had all the national media attention in a bad year for Republicans. And Cruz ended up, I think, winning by 4 or 5. So I don't think Tallarico is going to win, but a lot is going to depend on the actual political environment nationwide. If it's a D+5, D+7 electorate, I think Paxton squeaks through. If it's much worse than that for Republicans, I think that undertow might take out Paxton and even potentially Greg Abbott as governor there. So I think it's really dependent upon the national environment.
8: Wow. Abbott? Man, which would be scary? I'm trying to think, which would be scarier to you? Tallarico as our United States Senator or Gina Hinojosa as our governor? Because as our governor, Hinojosa has the ability to do a whole lot more damage, I would think, to most of our lives on a daily basis than Tallarico would. I think that's a scary proposition right there. Quick break. Back with more in a moment. Jimmy Barrett. AM.
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1: And now for the bonus round. Who imposes property taxes?
0: State government.
1: Nice try, but no.
2: Local governments?
1: Correct. And we have a winner.
3: Here's Governor Greg Abbott on his plan to control property taxes.
4: The state of Texas does not impose a property tax. Only local governments impose property taxes. One of the reasons why your property taxes are going up is because local governments are increasing their spending. So the first thing we got to do is to stop the spending that leads to property tax increases. You should have a say on whether or not your property taxes go up. It should be a vote that requires two-thirds vote before any property tax increase can ever be imposed on our fellow Texans. You're going to be able to live in your home for the rest of your lives without being priced out of it.
3: Protecting homeowners, lowering property taxes. That's Governor Greg Abbott.
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6: And now Lear Capital presents Kenny Webster.
7: Actress Naomi Watts just went viral because she perp-walked her trans kid through Milan Fashion Week like he was a limited edition handbag, and the rest of Hollywood is more jealous than a real housewife whose neighbor got the better facelift and the better divorce lawyer. Apparently, in some zip codes, a child isn't a person. A child is a status symbol, but only if they're trans. Which brings us to actress Cameron Manheim, who stood on a stage and admitted she always wanted a gay son. Not a good kid, a gay kid. She said this at some Hollywood red carpet event recently. She wanted the high heels, the drag photos, the musical theater starter kit. Her son seemed a little flamboyant starting out as a youngster, so she had high hopes. But then the kid did the most offensive thing possible in Hollywood. He grew up straight. The only straight guy in his musical theater company. In Hollywood, that's not a disappointment. That's a product recall. Meanwhile, actress Marsha Gay Harden hit the trifecta. One non-binary, one gay, one fluid kid. That's a Hollywood homosexual hat trick. And Manheim acts like she just lost the Oscars to a better stylist. An Amazon box of red patent thigh highs shows up and suddenly she has to play Keeping Up with the Hardens. This is Hollywood parenting in a nutshell. You don't raise kids, you curate homosexuals. Most moms worry about curfew. These moms worry their kid's not cross-dressing enough. Hollywood moms are trying to raise a social experiment. The last thing they want is a cisgendered, heteronormative, average white guy. And in Hollywood, that's more shameful than showing up on the Epstein flight logs.
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8: Well, yeah, I thought everybody knew that.
7: Well, some people don't know that. And
8: well, we should tell them.
7: They're wasting their time searching for things. How would we tell them?
8: Set the presets.
7: Well, you think they can hear us right now?
8: Oh, man. Should we write an email?
7: I don't know. Next time we're on the air, we'll talk about it.
8: Okay.
7: Good idea.
8: Good plan.
9: So one of the stories that we started talking about at the tail end of last week involved Leslie Briones and how we had Cindy Siegel from the Harris County GOP on, and she was talking like she really thought, I don't know if it's wishful thinking or if it really is true, that there are people in Harris County that are so upset, especially in Precinct 4, which is Leslie Briones' precinct that she's the commissioner of. There are people so upset that she really does believe that there'll be a lot of people showing up to vote against her for the midterm elections, and that she could very well lose to a Republican challenger. That would certainly help things if we could somehow get a Republican Harris County judge, which I think would be a much more difficult task. If we could get a Republican judge and then get Steve Roddick in as the Precinct 4 commissioner, then we'd be back to a 3-2 Republican majority, and we could get Harris County back on track. So I can only hope that that's indeed what happens. That's what we were talking about last week. Now, this week, today, we were talking about this new story about how Leslie Briones, man, she's been spending money like she just all of a sudden got rich, like she inherited millions. She spent over $223,000 on community outreach billboards for her precinct. This is a commissioner in a county that had to raise your property taxes or wanted and did raise your property taxes rather than cut back on anything. They won't even cut back on things like that. Do we need community outreach billboards? I don't think so. We had Charles Blaine on from Urban Reform to talk about it this morning. Here's my conversation with him. I guess Leslie Baronis wasn't the only one spending big money on taxpayer dollars on putting up these billboards, huh?
10: Certainly the outlier. I mean, way, way, way over what any of her colleagues spent on these billboards. I mean, even Garcia, I think they reported it was somewhere in the low thousands as compared to her $223,000, one time, but cumulative payment spent on these billboards with her face, her name, and her office's phone number on it.
9: Okay, so it had her face, her name, her office's phone number, and what was the message?
10: Well, her office is now saying that the message was to get people ready for the hurricane preparedness, you know, trying to encourage them to go out and do things like stock up on water and all this other stuff. But really, all it was just advertisement for her upcoming reelection, because as we know, she's up on the ballot now. And really, with no more information other than her face, her name, and her phone number, that's really all you're going to get is to remember her name.
9: Well, thank God they put those up, because we would not know to go out and get water if there was a hurricane coming without there being a billboard to tell us, right?
10: Exactly. That's exactly what we need here in Houston is her face on a billboard. And it's really, it's shocking when you look at it in the aggregate, because this billboard payment is just kind of one example of her office's kind of just crazy spending. She did, I think we might have talked about it on your show a year ago when she did the $1.5 million bonuses to her staff and gave a $20,000 bonus to her chief of staff. And then when you look at her labor costs for over the 3 years that they've been there, her labor has grown by 25%, and it's like 13% higher than the next office's labor costs. They're adding 70 new employees this budget cycle, the budget cycle where they had to increase our taxes and tell us that they didn't have any money to do anything other than the bare necessities. It's absolutely crazy when you look at her office's spending.
9: You know, I was talking to Cindy Siegel, the Harris County GOP chair, Friday, I think it was, and we were talking about, and she brought it right up. She said that they have heard a lot from disgruntled Harris County Precinct 4 voters who have had it with all the wasteful spending, and the property tax increase was kind of the last straw. You see this as a big enough issue that Leslie Briones could lose her commissioner's seat and we have a big turnout, a more conservative turnout for Harris County in the midterms?
10: Yeah, I mean, I think the issue is big enough if people just kind of hold on to it and remember it. And I think we have short memories here in Houston. We end up, the next biggest thing happens and, you know, we change our mind and look at something else. But I do think that it has the ability to, because when you look at it in conjunction with everything else, the changing demographics of her precinct, the fact that this is her first time up for reelection, she's up against a well-known name, all these other things. And then on top of this, they increase taxes. I think they said the average property tax bill is up 60% since Democrats took control of Harris County. And so when you look at all of that together, it makes it a really hard case to justify reelecting her in office. And so I do think that her constituents are going to be maybe making a second guess when they go to the ballot this time.
9: Well, I hope that's the case. Steve Rydick is certainly the strongest candidate she's had to face.
10: Mm. Yes, indeed. No, absolutely. And I don't think that she's necessarily prepared for it. I think she sees that this is a vulnerable time for her. But unlike a lot of other candidates, when they see themselves as vulnerable, they don't change. She didn't change her vote. She actually kind of doubled down and continued down on this path, which I think should signal to voters that it is time for her to go, because if she's not going to at least listen to them around election season, she's definitely not listening throughout the rest of the year.
9: That is Charles Blaine from Urban Reform. Listen, we got to run. Y'all have a great day. Thanks for listening. We'll see you tomorrow morning, bright and early at 5 a.m. over on News Radio 740 KTRH. 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
18: AI leaders back on the hot seat. I'm Lisa Brady, Fox News, this time at a New York City Council hearing on how to address artificial intelligence risks.
19: We do not know how to control any AI system yet. So any AI system that we build, or perhaps more accurately that we grow, we don't fully control it.
18: Former Anthropic researcher Jacob Coxon with a renewed warning after his public alert over the summer that AI could kill us all led to a call from the Anthropic CEO to slow the pace of development. Coxon says we're reaching the point when AI systems will be capable of improving themselves. Anthropic, OpenAI, Meta, and Google all sending officials to testify today under subpoena. The city council's legislative proposals include kill switches and mandating third-party safety checks. President Trump has formed a new task force on AI led by Director of National Intelligence Jake Clayton days after top companies met with him and signed a safety pledge. The president will hold his latest midterm rally later in Nebraska as Vice President Vance heads to Alaska, each aiming to boost turnout in the midterm elections for Republicans facing headwinds on cost of living and the conflict with Iran. U.S. officials on alert after a lab death in Russia, leading to fears of a plague outbreak. Fox's Jonathan Savage.
20: It's reported a 28-year-old lab worker died at a facility in southeastern Siberia. Media there saying the death was due to a pneumonic plague and that 200 people are currently under observation. According to Russian news outlets, the woman who died told medical staff she had accidentally broken a test tube containing live bacteria. A regional mayor has implemented anti-epidemic measures.
18: That includes contact tracing and quarantines, but the World Health Organization says at this point risk to the general public is low. The U.S. State Department says it and the CDC are monitoring closely. 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
18: 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Health officials and the Trump administration say that's the goal behind new rules building on previous changes.
33: Insurance companies and employer health plans already have to publish prices under rules established 4 years ago, but HHS is now requiring changes to the way the data is shared, with the hope that it will be much simpler and accessible. Health and Human Services Secretary Robert F. Kennedy Jr. previewed the changes today.
34: If you went to a car dealer
0: And you said the heart cardio, how much does that cost? And they said, well, we're not going to tell you that until after you make the purchase. You wouldn't do it. But that is how the healthcare system in this country works every day. It literally is insane.
33: The new rules require machine-readable files of in-network rates and out-of-network amounts, and a personalized cost estimate must be made available online and by phone.
1: Fox's Jessica Rosenthal. A federal appeals court in Boston hearing arguments on whether a judge had the authority to restore billions of dollars in funding the Trump administration cut from Harvard University after demanding changes in policies and governance. A Justice Department attorney argues the fight over money was a contractual dispute that rightly belonged in a different court. A legendary hockey player announces retirement plans.
2: Alex Ovechkin telling his Washington Capitals teammates this will be his 22nd and final NHL season.
3: It's hard, but let's enjoy it and let's do some special thing this year.
2: The 41-year-old Ovechkin is the NHL's all-time leading goal scorer with 929. After breaking Wayne Gretzky's record in April of 2025, the Russian power forward, who signed a one-year contract to return to D.C., has spent his entire career with the Capitals, where he won his only Stanley Cup in 2018. Frank Lanza, Fox News.
1: An hour to the close on Wall Street. The Dow's up 188. The Nasdaq hitting new highs. I'm Lisa Brady. This is Fox News.
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Backed by the trusted voices of Team Fox. Team Fox. A clear, fresh voice cutting through the noise to tell the truth. 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

0: I'm Guy Benson. We're back. So the Democrats are saying, vote for us. Affordability, economy, gas prices. Vote for us. And they also say, we're going to raise taxes, but don't worry, not on you. Only on those rich people. It won't affect you. People, oh, okay, that sounds good. How does that work in reality, in practice? California Post story, LA's mansion tax. That sounds like it only affects rich people. Mansions, right? Great. Mansion tax backfires spectacularly as thousands of homes and jobs vanish. The mansion tax in Los Angeles, sold to Angelenos as a way to tax the rich and boost housing, has instead blocked the building of 9,100 homes, wiped out more than 16,000 full-time construction jobs, and cost $452 million in expected revenue. A damning new report says the tax, officially known as United to House LA, it's funny how they name these things versus what they actually do, the ULA has had a negative impact on the city's high-end and multifamily real estate markets and collected less than half what it was expected to generate to tackle the city's housing crisis. So when it was sold to the people of Los Angeles, it's just a mansion tax. It's going to be great. We'll have all this money to help with housing for other people. It'll bring in $2.7 billion in the first 3 years. Instead, the actual number, $1.2 billion, less than half. And this was championed, by the way, by Nithya Raman, who's the socialist mayor candidate who has a real chance of becoming mayor of that city. As if things couldn't get worse, as we know in places like Chicago and New York, yes, it can get worse. So they have this mansion tax, but it applies beyond luxury homes. It applies to apartment buildings, offices, warehouses, vacant land. These can all trigger the tax if they sell above certain thresholds. And about 1,000 of the 9,100 plus new homes that are no longer being built would have been affordable units, the very thing the tax was supposedly created to build, according to a nonpartisan Rand Corporation study. Westside real estate broker Danny Brown told the California Post the tax was, quote, another disaster initiated by the incompetent socialists who run our city. ULA has chopped the legs from under the residential and commercial real estate industry, which is one of the largest parts of our city's economic engine. So rather than growing supply and unleashing the private sector, they're like, let's tax the rich, call it mansion tax, and that'll fix things. And in fact, it has had the opposite effect across the board, as is so often the case. Democrats say vote for us. Do their policies ever work?
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0: Welcome back to the Guy Benson Show. We were just talking in the last segment with Patrick Ruffini. He mentioned the Michigan Senate race, talked about a problematic nominee for the Democrats, Abdul El-Sayed. He just was on with Martha McCallum on The Story on Fox News Channel. We'll cut that up. I'll watch it tonight. Obviously, we were live on the air as well. We'll bring you analysis tomorrow of that race. Meanwhile, some other election news, not from the United States, but still interesting. Big election yesterday in Brazil, and the right wing, the right, swept dominant in the federal elections. Now, the presidential race is going to a runoff with the conservative or right wing candidate in the lead, and basically the communist, very, very corrupt. We'll see what nonsense they try to pull to disrupt this outcome at the end of October, but a very good night in Brazil for the right. And now the terrible left-wing government in Spain dissolving. They're going to have snap elections later this fall with a chance for the right to take over in Spain as well, with the Spanish socialists uniquely awful. So we'll keep an eye on those international races. Another hour of the Guy Benson Show is next.
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5: October 30th, 1974. It was the Rumble in the Jungle. World heavyweight champion George Foreman and former world champion Muhammad Ali entered the ring in Zaire in one of the first Don King promoted boxing matches. Muhammad Ali regained the world title from a younger and stronger Foreman and spoke to the press after the fight.
6: I had one hell of a rumble. I had to beat Tarzan's behind first for claiming to be the king in the jungle. For this fight, I've wrestled with alligators. I've tussled with the whale. I done handcuffed lightning and put thunder in jail. You know I'm bad. I have murdered a rock. I injured a stone and I hospitalized a brick. I'm so bad I make medicine sick. I'm so fast, man, I can run through it.
7: Danny, where did we get all this stuff and why are we keeping it?
8: Clara, you knew I was a collector when you married me.
7: How big is this back room?
8: 5,000 square feet.
7: You've got stuff stacked to the ceiling.
9: And helmets, uniforms, interesting art, this Asian antiques, swords, knives, holsters, magazines for every kind of gun, and thousands of missiles.
10: The president's back on the campaign trail. I'm Lisa Brady, Fox News, this time heading to Nebraska.
11: We have another massive sold out. They say the lines are, it's already sold out. So, no, when I go there, they pick up a lot of steam. When I go there, they win. And that's what I'm doing.
10: He and the vice president visiting states typically friendly to Republicans in an effort to rally midterm turnout. President Trump also just telling reporters there were threats against the B-1 bombers. The U.S. suddenly withdrew from the U.K. over the weekend. He also says he remains open to direct talks with Iran and that oil
12: now,
10: prices are coming
12: your
10: down.
12: To while win
10: Iran will never
12: just
10: have
12: enter this
10: nuclear weapon.
12: Keyword
13: we're
12: on
13: in a situation
12: website.
13: Right now
12: grand.
13: Where we
12: that's
13: could have
12: grand.
13: Chosen peace.
12: Enter it now.
13: And instead we chose war.
10: Democratic nominee for Senate in Michigan, Abdul El-Sayed, also just telling Fox's Martha McCallum, the conflict is part of what has fueled rising costs.
13: Do you think that you're better off now after 2 years of Donald Trump? Do you think that your gas is going to get any less expensive? Do you think that this war is justifiable or the tariffs in Canada?
10: Also insisting again, the race is not about his relationship with controversial streamer Hassan Piker. El-Sayed is in a tight race with former Republican Congressman Mike Rogers, who calls him a con man. The World Health Organization says the health risk to the general population appears to be low after a possible pneumonic plague death in Russia.
14: A lab worker at a plague institute lab in Siberia has passed away.
12: from this mysterious illness, and Russian authorities have responded by contact tracing hundreds of people, quarantine a couple of dozen.
10: Fox's Jillian Turner. The U.S. State Department says it and the CDC are monitoring that situation closely. Stocks finish higher. The Dow up 91 points. The NASDAQ with a record close up 286. 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
16: Temperatures being 30 degrees above average.
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10: An apology in an Ohio courtroom at the sentencing hearing for Caleb Flynn, the one-time American Idol contestant who was convicted last week of killing his wife, Ashley.
17: I'm so sorry. I am so sorry. And pray you can one day forgive me.
10: Apologizing to his family, a jury convicting him on all counts after a trial focused in part on text messages to his then mistress about wanting to kill his wife. Prosecutors say he staged the shooting scene to appear as a home break-in, and that his two daughters were home when police got there. A Florida man is accused of operating a cockfighting ring with what's described as several thousand roosters.
18: Carlos Lescano was arrested after an FBI raid on charges that include animal cruelty with intent to kill or injure, possessing animals for fighting, and tampering with physical evidence. Authorities also found enclosed rings on the 10-acre property, apparently used for training and actual fights, as well as what a police report said were syringes, medication, and vitamins, and what were called rooster agitators. Lescano was one of two men who ran from agents after being spotted where roosters were being kept. He was arrested near a nursery. Lescano was held on a $10,500 bond. Gernal Scott, Fox News.
10: Just getting word, the NFL has suspended a line judge, Jeff Seaman, for two games for swearing at Arizona Cardinals tight end Trey McBride during the team's loss to the New York Giants on Sunday. Seaman was caught on camera cursing at the player, which drew the ire of a union leader. Recapping, the record finish for the NASDAQ on Wall Street up 286 points, topping 27,400. The Dow finishing up 90 points, the S&P up 51. And Lisa Brady, Fox News.
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0: generation of conservative talk. 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
1: It's a brand new hour here on The Guy Benson Show, our middle hour of three on this Monday. Thank you for being with us. GuyBensonShow.com, podcast free on demand whenever the show is over. 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I will be on the panel. Fox News alert as we enter this second hour with the Dow up 91 points at the close, finishing at 51,268. 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

0: new report details which states have the best and worst tippers. People in Delaware apparently tip pretty good. People in California are the worst tippers. The most common tip is, don't go see the movie Digger. It really sucks. Hi, everybody. Kenny Webster here. Joining me this afternoon, Jesse Payton is stopping by in the next segment. We're going to talk about the latest from the ketamine gangbang news story, rich communists having a rock party, and all kinds of other stuff. So stick around for that. But before we get to any of that, I'd like to start off the broadcast this afternoon by talking about how you don't need a passport to watch socialism fail. You don't have to go to another country to see that socialism sucks. There's plenty of examples right here in the good old USA of why socialism sucks. Conservatives keep dragging out the greatest hits. When we talk about Marxism, well, oh, the Soviet Union collapsing under the weight of its own five-year plans. Venezuela running out of toilet paper. Cuba preserved in amber like a 1959 Chevrolet. Germans sprinting west. The second wall got a hole in it. They did not want to be there. And that's all true. But that is all wasted on anyone under 40. They don't remember the Berlin Wall. They don't remember the Soviet Union. It doesn't make any sense to them. They know about TikTok and baristas. Fine. Okay, let's talk about that. There's a gentleman named Daniel DiMartino. He left Venezuela, and therefore he's already completed the advanced seminar. Points at the exhibits we already know. New York Public Housing, the VA, the Indian Health Service, the Postal Service. He talked about this in a recent address that he gave. And hang on, I think I have a video of this somewhere. I had some audio of this I wanted to play for you guys.
1: But we don't even need to go abroad to understand how socialism works and government things work. You know, Congressman, you were showing housing in Cuba. Why don't we go to NYCHA in New York City? Let's go to American Public Housing. We don't have to go to other countries. Who wants to live in NYCHA? I challenge every socialist to go get the government as a landlord. I challenge people to get government health care. How is the Indian Health Service going in the Indian reservations? How is the VA relative to private hospitals? How is USPS relative to FedEx? They lost $9 billion in fiscal year 2025, USPS. All for the privilege of getting junk mail. I know that's also not politically popular to attack USPS, but I say it because imagine the government didn't just have USPS or Amtrak, which I took, by the way, on the way here. Imagine the government didn't just have that. Imagine the government had Walmart. Imagine the government had Bank of America. There are members of Congress who want a government banking, USPS, that proposed those bills. Government banking. So that the government is your landlord, the place that feeds you, the place that gives you health care, the place that employs you, right? Jobs for all. The government becomes your master.
0: Sounds like hell, to be honest, guys. Government medicine is the same magic trick with worse lighting. Everybody knows that. The Indian Health Service, the VA hospitals, they're deplorable. Who wants the government as their landlord? Not the people who already have it. Then there's the Postal Service. They lost $9 billion last year. And they also lost your mail. Amtrak is the same idea, a subsidy with a dining car. The nicest thing anyone has ever said about Amtrak is that, well, it's cheap, I guess. Now imagine that genius in charge of Walmart or the Bank of America or members of Congress already want a government bank stuffed inside the post office. That's like asking the DMV to hold your life savings because the line was too long. Under the full program, the government is your landlord, your grocer, your doctor, your employer. Mm-hmm. Jobs for all, masters for all. The price of three free things is your freedom, guys. Marxism never itemizes that on a receipt. We already run this experiment in pieces here in America, and it sucks. Nobody likes going to the DMV. A huge share of the tax code is redistribution with a lobbyist attached. Remember back in the early 20th century, the New Deal's prize winners are now some of the main engines of the federal debt. Every time the result disappoints, the proposed fix is more of the thing that disappointed. This time, the bureaucracy will be competent. This time, the commissar will be nice.

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3: This is interesting. I got an email here, Jesse. It says there's a new dating app, and it's called ReadMe, and it matches people who love books. The note says it's the opposite of blackpeopledating.com. What do you think they mean by that? What does that mean?
4: I think it's not for Democrats, because you have to be able to read to be on the app.
3: Because I know black people read. I don't know why they'd make that. That sounds like a weird thing to put in an email. That's a weird way to promote it,
4: don't
3: you
4: think? That's really in an email?
3: Yeah.
4: What?
3: Yeah, that's the email I got.
4: I actually signed up for Black People Meet, but I spelled meat wrong, and that took me down a rabbit hole.
3: Oh, that'll happen. I had the same problem when I looked up Dick's Sporting Goods website.
4: Yes.
3: Hi, everybody. Greetings. Thanks for connecting with us this afternoon. We're live on the radio all over Southeast Texas. By the way, black people read. I know they do. I've seen them read before. I've seen it happen. So don't suggest they don't. That's racist. We don't do racism on this show. We don't think it's funny. We're fervently against heckin' racism. Don't you? But another thing we're against is fake rape allegations. I really don't like this. For those of you that have not followed this story, a 20-year-old Cornell student drank hard, went to a fraternity, took ketamine. She says she had never done before, and spent hours in a drug-soaked pile of fraternity boys. Days later, she texted one of them that none of the sex stuff was illegal. She liked being with him. After the frat uninvited her from a Halloween party, the story changed by about 180 degrees to her saying it was gang rape and it was not consensual. The DA read her own sworn statements and declined charges. 2 years later, there's a lawsuit, Snapchat screenshots, and Albany politics is turning a blackout orgy into a special prosecution. The story all starts October 18th, 2024. Cornell's later internal report says someone overdosed on ketamine at the house before, the day before. Did you know that?
4: I did not know.
3: Most people didn't know that. The house already had a ketamine problem, not a secret society, a pharmacy with beer pong, basically. And so Jane Doe, who some people are calling Train Doe on the internet, I don't think that's funny. Or they're calling this the Cornhole 7, also not funny. Do not call it. That's not funny, Jesse. That is not funny. She walks alone to the fraternity to meet a friend she already liked, a guy. She arrives visibly drunk. Drunk of her own consent, or chose to drink. The night starts out as a consensual encounter with two brothers, named later in the reporting. We won't say their names. She accepts alcohol, marijuana, ketamine. Her lawsuit says she was pressured. Her text did not say that. A brother posts some really disgusting stuff on social media, saying there's free P-word, everyone's naked, come on down, boys, whip it out. Gross, disgusting, not illegal. Some people called that human trafficking. The use of the word free implies that it's not human trafficking. Trafficking, by definition, means something's being exchanged for something else. If it's free...
4: Yeah, because I used to bring drugs over from Mexico, and they had to pay me to do that.
3: Is that right? And where did you put it, Jesse?
4: Yeah. In my Cornhole 7.
3: One of the men passes out around midnight. She and another man keep having sex next to him. He wakes up, wants a foursome. She says no, because that would imply butt stuff. This is all in the report. I didn't make the report. She later lets another boy into the room, man, whatever. She hides under the covers when a group walks in, squeals. She's embarrassed. They saw her naked. She swats a hand away. She says, can we snort ketamine off your beautiful naked body or something to that extent? She says, sure. She later takes more ketamine. And in her own written statement, she says she passed out and they kept having sex. But that's not what she originally said. They could be charged with rape if that's true. But that is not the sentence of someone who's already lost capacity to form a plan. So there's a contradiction there between what she originally said and what she says later on. About 5:45 a.m., she says she's tired, she needs to turn in. By the district attorney's reading of her own statement, the two men in the last threesome stop. She rates herself 8 out of 10 drunk, the most capacitated of her life. The lawsuit says it felt like coercion. The lawsuit says she was completely incapacitated, forced to have sex, lost consciousness. Those two documents tell a very different story. What the lawsuit said and what she told to the DA originally. And that's why people can't seem to agree on whether or not these gentlemen or men, whatever, are guilty or not. Social media commentary, including replies under the Hochul post. Kathy Hochul claimed the New York Times materials show she performed on a man while he was passed out. That was in the New York Times. If she's performing an act on a man while he's unconscious, Jesse, what would that imply that she did?
4: It would imply that she is wife material.
5: No, listen. I don't want to make jokes about it until all the facts come out, Kenny. Like, I love to make jokes about things, but, it's hard to say that she was assaulted because she's changed her story and she's openly admitted the day after that everything that happened was consensual, okay with her, and she was fine with it, and she liked this boy, and she was willing to do that with his friends. So, I mean, I was in college, too, and I had, we had some wild times, Kenny. I had some sexual escapades, sexcapades, if you will, when, there were groups of 7 and 10 when I did. It's odd because I went to, college in prison, but, I still had to change my story.
3: Sure.
5: Out of shame.
3: Of course. That must be it.
5: I never said no.
3: No. Okay. There you go. Thank you. One said he, in fact, was, quote, the victim of sexual misconduct because the woman had given him oral relations, to keep this clean on the radio, when he too was incapacitated. He was too incapacitated to consent. Yikes. One of the men texted an apology October 21st, saying things went down the way he didn't like and that he and the other guys were too messed up and they felt bad. She answers, none of the sexual stuff was illegal and she liked being with him and the other guy. Her lawyer later calls this denial and trauma. It's also the most contemporaneous account that she gave. She says, none of the stuff was illegal. Well, if none of it was illegal, why are you saying that? October 23rd, she texts that everyone knows her reputation's destroyed. She's ashamed. She's crying. She's sleeping. In the same stretch, she writes, the people need to grow up because sex is changing and she's open-minded. I love you, King, she says in a text. She suggests they smoke together again, do it again, but without the other 5 billion Ben and the ketamine. At some point, she gets uninvited from the Halloween party. Then comes the accusations.
4: Yeah, and our buddy Womp Top said it best, is like, rape's not a retroactive feeling about how you feel later. Like, it's a real thing. And again, to me, the worst part about this entire ordeal, besides the victim, if she was, or the victims, if the boys were being slandered, is the fact that this stuff really happens. And if somebody's making light of the situation or lying about when it doesn't happen, it dismisses and discounts when it actually does. And that's the real travesty.
3: A report came out over the weekend, a poll from Cornell, saying 1/3 of women claim to have been victims of sexual misconduct or sexual assault. 33. Now it's like, wow, well, what's the methodology? And then you read the methodology, you realize it's pretty flawed. They contacted, 1,000 people plus, and less than 15% of them replied to the poll. Well, hang on a minute. That would imply that a lot of people who replied to the poll only replied to the poll because they had an answer about this.
4: Right. No, for
3: sure. So a lot of people didn't. They're like, well, I was never raped. I don't care. I don't have time for this.
4: And the problem is that Jane Doe never said no to the poll. do you see what I'm saying?
3: I see.
4: Kenny, why are you laughing?
3: I'm not.
4: Kenny, you're fighting back laughter,
3: I'm
4: Kenny.
3: I'm not fighting back
4: this
3: laughter.
4: This is a serious story.
3: I was just laughing at how bizarre this soundbite is that I'm about to show you of Governor Hochul and Attorney General Letitia James. Attorney General Letitia James, days ago, posted online, basically, and I'm paraphrasing here, that this what happened to this woman was horrible. She deserves justice. Yada, yada, yada. This is disgusting. Shame on these young men. Then Governor Kathy Hochul makes her the special prosecutor on the case. They already had a district attorney. They'd already reviewed the case. Couldn't determine anything wrong happened. So they bring in Letitia James, a woman who built a career off of saying things like, the presidency is too male, too pale, too stale, too old, too white, too masculine. A woman who clearly hates white men has a history of going out and saying, too many white men are bad.
4: That's why they took her off the syrup bottles.
3: That's a different person, Jesse.
4: Oh, sorry.
3: No, it's okay. It's all right. I think you're just confusing this with another person.
4: That's okay. Fair enough.
3: Yeah, that was a different person. So someone asked Governor Hochul at a press conference, hey, you just put this person on this case. She hasn't even investigated yet. It sounds like she's already reached a conclusion. Listen to how they respond to that question.
6: Attorney General, on your Facebook page 3 days ago, you wrote, what this young woman has been forced to endure is horrific and unacceptable. I'm holding her in my heart and in my prayers. To her and to all survivors, you're not alone. We stand with you. But why did you affirm her allegations as fact without doing your own fact-finding investigation into the governor? Why did you appoint an official who made a public statement affirming those allegations as fact as someone who's supposed to be doing an investigation?
7: I will answer that. I have every confidence in our Attorney General to do what she has always done. Look at the facts, examine the record, and draw the proper conclusions. That's exactly what's going to happen in this case.
6: Attorney General, please.
8: I will not comment on a Facebook post.
3: You will not comment on a Facebook post. What about your Facebook post? What about the thing you said publicly as a public official? We're not asking you to comment on the comment section. Some guy named, you know, Plow Trouser Donkey Kong 42069. We're asking you to comment on a thing you said. You're the Attorney General of the state.
4: Not commenting on your own Facebook post is wild.
3: That's pretty
4: like,
3: crazy.
4: There's a specific section for that. Like, that's yes. What it's for.
3: It's your post. We're not, it's like, oh, yeah, it's not like it's some other random, oh, some Facebook post. No, you as the Attorney General made a statement. That's what we're asking you about.
4: No, yeah, it's the incredulity with which she says it. Like, I'm not going to comment on a Facebook post. Maybe you don't know what Facebook posts are for.
3: No, I don't think she does. Hey, quick break. We'll be right back.
2: You're listening to Kenny Webster's Pursuit of Happiness. Please, if you're offended by anything you heard, take out a piece of paper, write down a detailed description of what bothered you, and fax it to 1-888. Nobody gives a f-
4: And go. Hey, guys. If you're in the Houston area, big news. Me and Kenny have been on the road all year, but we're super excited to be doing local shows in the Katy and Woodlands area this weekend. Friday night, Katy, Texas, we're coming for you. We're going to be at the Dryer next door to Katy Beer Garden. New venue out there. They're doing lots of events. It's a patio setting. Gorgeous place, guys. Come out and see. I'm headlining Kenny's opening. It's going to be a fantastic time. October 9th. Tickets are available at jesseisfunny.com. That's at the Dryer. I'm going to be headlining. Jesse Payton, come out. We've got special guest Ben Daniel, Sean Dolan. Kenny Webster's going to be on the show. We're going to be shaking hands, kissing babies, doing comedy, all the things. Come out. Have a good time with us. Katy, Texas. That's where I grew up, where I went to school, where I graduated high school. Coming home, super excited. I'm headlining that show. Kenny's opening. And then the very next night, Woodlands, Texas, our favorite venue in the entire country, the Do-Si-Do's Big Barn, October 10th, Saturday. Kenny and I are showcasing our funniest friends that we've toured and done comedy with all over the country. Guys, the Wheelchairs for Warriors benefit that we raised over $70,000 for, we had the most amazing comedy lineup ever assembled in the Houston area, and we're excited to reassemble that lineup at the Do-Si-Do October 10th, where Kenny and I are hosting a stand-up comedy showdown where six nationally touring comedians are competing for audience vote. Guys, this is such a talent-rich show, the most talent we've ever put on one stage. Come out Do-Si-Do October 10th, Katy, Texas, October 9th at the Dryer. Come see us, guys, this weekend. We can't wait to see.
9: I'm Elizabeth McDonald, and this is the Fox Business Report.
10: Stocks kicking off the new trading week higher as AI and tech power Monday's gains. The Magnificent Seven big cap tech stocks were mostly higher, led by NVIDIA, Tesla, and Meta. NVIDIA shares rose 2%, with the AI chip-making darling notching a record close. AI momentum offsetting another spike in bond yields, with the 10-year closing at fresh multi-decade highs. Oil prices fell, with West Texas Intermediate crude at over $89 a barrel. The Dow up 91 points, the Nasdaq higher by 286, S&P 500 up 51. And shares of SpaceX rose almost 8%, lifting CEO Elon Musk back to trillionaire status. The jump after Morgan Stanley analysts called SpaceX cheap at today's prices and highlighted future AI product releases, Starship progress, and additional NeoCloud contracts. That's your Fox Business Report. I'm Hillary Barsky, invested in you.
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3: All right, we're back. This is exciting, ladies and gentlemen. A Georgia man faked a medical emergency to avoid paying for his Red Lobster dinner. I think the joke was on him. I think eating Red Lobster is a medical emergency. Now, this guy is...
4: He was acting very showfish.
3: Yes, he was.
4: Sorry, I'm better than that.
3: It wasn't that bad.
4: Yeah, it
3: was okay. It sounds like a joke I would have written for this radio show, but that's fine. Jesse, I don't know if you've heard about this yet, but over the weekend, Tom Morello, you always talk about separating the art from the artist.
4: Yeah, we do that a lot.
3: I love Rage Against the Machine. I love early to mid-90s alternative rock and metal. It's great. New metal, nah, but Rage Against the Machine, I always thought it was a great band. Tom Morello was the guitarist from Rage Against the Machine. He did an amazing job of making a guitar sound like a synthesizer or a turntable. We'd just never seen that before. It was cutting edge at the time. Unfortunately, that doesn't make him someone who understands economics. But actually, maybe it does. Over the weekend, he made a fortune selling the idea of anti-Trump resistance. He had a festival. Just happened Saturday at the Meriwether Post Pavilion in Columbia, Maryland, a short drive from D.C., a long drive from anybody who punches a clock. Bruce Springsteen headlined, Tom Morello flipped the bird at Trump from the stage. The working class was invited, but they probably couldn't afford a ticket unless they maxed out their credit card. Back in May, Springsteen teased that there would be another night of music and resistance. It finally happened. Guys, tickets like the nosebleeds were in the 200s. The average cost of a ticket was about $400. VIP super suite, $1,500. You could pay even more than that. A charity angle here, they said a portion of your ticket sales went towards something called Vote Riders and Headcount, groups that are going to go out and register people to vote. Saturday, October 3rd, the show happened. Springsteen mostly skips his own catalog and does other people's protest songs. And I know it's not probably why you go see him. Dave Grohl was there, played Rockin' in the Free World. And This Land Is Your Land. That sounds terrible. You're not going to do Foo Fighters or Nirvana. No, he's going to play This Land Is Your Land. Oh, I hate that. All right, fine. Tom Morello gives a middle finger to the cameras and the audiences. Tom Morello, very wealthy guy. The jokes write itself. Rage Against the Machine's guitarist curated a festival where the cheap seats cost more than a car payment, and the fancy seat is named after a folk hero who would have burned the box office down. Springsteen spent 40 years apparently singing about factory towns and then sold No King's Flags on the tour for $90 a pop. Guys, we're face value seats, the VIP seats, $2,900. This isn't a breadline, guys. It's a concession stand with a fist logo. Tom Morello is a Harvard graduate whose revolutionary brand has outlived every actual revolution he name checks. He can flip off the president from stage, a stage that costs the front row $1,500 minimum. Still sleeps fine at night. If a lawn seat is almost $200 and you buy a shirt or a beer, what exactly are you resisting? I'm curious.
5: That, yeah, and the irony of this is wild, Kenny. It's these guys that want to advocate and perpetuate some kind of DSA garbage for everybody else. This dude wants to flip off the people who paid all this money to come see him. They don't want it to apply to them. It doesn't apply to them. They're rich, elite millionaires. And they want you to subdivide your money and throw it all into the middle where it doesn't affect them. It's crazy.
3: Some people will make the argument, yeah, but Kenny, Jesse, these guys donated that money to charity. That's a tax write-off.
5: Right.
3: That's a massive tax write-off with a better light show. Springsteen's been doing the working man routine since cable was invented. At what point does the audience notice the ticket price and the lyrics aren't exactly lining up with each other?
5: Yeah, it's never about being, it's always disingenuous. It never aligns. You know, it's like they talk about, country music where they sing about dirt roads and pickup trucks while writing from their private jet in the sky.
3: All right, so the argument is, and they make this argument quite passionately, that we should put the Democrats back in power. That's what they're arguing over and over again. Get the Republicans out of here. The Democrats in power. That's who would be better for the people, for the women, for the kids. And to that, I might remind you of who just died today, Jesse. This happened before you were into politics. Dennis Hastert died over the weekend at age 84. He was a very long-serving Speaker of the House, a high-ranking elected official in U.S. history. And obituaries are already doing the soft shoe here. They went and looked at his some of his tax records. And what they determined was that back in the day, he admitted to sexually abusing underage boys. Former Speaker of the House, Dennard Hastert, who represented Illinois for 2 decades in Congress, was later jailed for violating banking laws, has died. And something that we learned here that most people probably don't realize, he was a pederast, apparently. In 2007, he left Congress, was going to go become a lobbyist. And then in 2015, the quiet part gets loud. Federal investigators noticed structured bank withdrawals just under a $10,000 reporting line, totaling about $1.7 million. The money was hush payments to a man Hastert had abused decades earlier when that man was underage, a teenage boy on a wrestling team. Hastert had agreed to pay $3.5 million to keep him quiet, then tried to hide the withdrawals. That's what they could still charge. The sex crimes themselves were past the statute of limitations. Do you think that's fair?
5: No, absolutely not, Kenny. This guy, how long was he in office?
3: Like 3 decades, a long time.
5: And he was actually...
3: Two decades.
5: Yeah, and what were the laws that he violated?
3: Banking violations, but when determining his banking violations, they figured out that he touched a boy.
5: Well, I mean, Kevin Spacey's still my favorite actor, so we're back to separating the art from the artist, Kenny.
3: Sure. Yeah. CBS led with the banking laws line when they did a report on this. Technically true, the way the accountant went away for a paperwork error is technically true, and the paperwork was the cover-up. So, and people noticed. Anybody who can read past the first clause figured out this wasn't so much a banking problem. You committed a financial crime because you were touching boys, guys. Pretty creepy stuff here. All that being said, the same crowd that spent years telling you child medical transition was a right-wing bedtime story just spent Thursday picketing a Manhattan hospital because the hospital stopped doing it. Oh, that's weird. I thought you guys said this was a real thing that never happens. They said nobody's transitioning kids, but now the trans community is out protesting a hospital because they won't transition kids. For years, the public line was very simple. This just isn't happening. You're crazy. In early 2015, Trump comes back and starts squeezing the money at a hospital. They shut down the New York Presbyterian, a program called Compass, C-O-M-P-A-S-S, where apparently you could get hormone treatment for youth, puberty suppression, that sort of thing. And executive orders and Justice Department investigators aimed at hospitals billing for this care focused on New York Presbyterian, where they pulled the youth language off the website within days. A spokesperson says the program's still operating, just quieter. Over the next year and a half, the pressure does not let up. By this fall, at least six big hospital systems have cut deals with the Justice Department to stop puberty blockers, cross-sex hormones, and surgery for patients under 19. They start writing giant checks as an apology. Those puberty blockers, by the way, also get used as chemical castration drugs for sex offenders in prison. You probably met some of those guys back in the day.
5: Yeah, of course. And I always say the same thing. The trans kids that they talk about, we must protect trans kids. The only people we should protect trans kids from is the people calling them trans kids. There's no such thing as a trans kid, Kenny. It's a child. It's a boy or a girl, and that's okay. But there's no sexuality attached to that person. There's no transgenderism because they're children. Do what you want later, but leave the freaking kids alone. So either it's not happening or it's happening and they're not allowing it to happen. So for those goofballs to be out there picketing, it's mind-numbing. It doesn't even make sense.
3: For those of you that follow along at home, kind of like with voter fraud, which we'll get to in a little bit, there is a cycle to all of this that we've noticed that seems to take place here. It starts off with this. They'll tell you something's not happening. Then they'll tell you it's just a right-wing conspiracy theory. Then they'll tell you it might be happening, but not very much. Then they'll tell you, yeah, it's happening, but it's good. And then the punishments start to come out. So then they go back to saying it's not happening again. And we repeat the cycle. Are we learning anything here?
5: Yeah, I have a lot of Facebook people who troll me that always say the same thing. They're like, that's not happening. And then you show them a case where it is. And then they're like, oh, well, it's okay to trans kids.
3: Yeah, that's it.
15: Kenny Webster, the best looking dude on radio. And if you've seen the competition, that's not saying a whole hell of a lot.
3: Hey, everybody, quick reminder, this Friday night we are performing in Katy. What's the name of the comedy club?
5: The Dryer. It's a rice dryer outside of Katy. So y'all come out, check us out if you're in the Katy area. It's going to be a cool, nice little venue. I've been out there.
3: And then Saturday night we're going to be at the Do-Si-Do. Both huge comedy showcases. Lots of comedians are going to be there. If you're up in the Woodlands this weekend, meet us Saturday night at the Do-Si-Do. 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
3: I'm listening. All right, so there's this woman in Vegas. She's suing a bar. I'm sorry, let me start over. The woman's from Illinois. And she's suing a Las Vegas bar because she was injured by a mechanical penis attraction. And mechanical penis attraction is also the nickname for Gavin Newsom.
4: That was pretty good, Kenny.
3: Thank you. This is a real thing. For those who think I'm kidding or joking around, this is a real thing that actually happened. It's a real lawsuit. Vegas did this. It's the most Vegas thing you could do. This woman goes there and she's hanging out on Fremont Street. Do you get what that is?
4: Yeah, of course.
3: It's old Vegas. It's not the strip. It's where...
4: It's the old strip where Frank Sinatra and Sammy Davis Jr. used to be.
3: So she gets thrown off a mechanical penis. It's basically a mechanical bull. That's the lawsuit. Those are the words in the lawsuit. The bar is called The Nerd. It's inside a place called Neonopolis at 450 Fremont. Arcade games, bowling, a bull ride machine that is not a bull. The bar's own promo calls it the world's famous gyrating Johnson mechanical member. And the tagline is, ride it, slide it, and stay on top of it. Downtown Las Vegas looked at a mechanical bull and said, we can make it worse. And so that's what they did here. On November 2nd of last year, near closing, a woman named Amber Zambrown of Illinois is there with her friends. She asked to ride the mechanical penis. She pays, she gets on. She didn't sign a waiver. Nobody walked her through the risks. An employee ran the thing from a joystick and a control panel. It starts slow, because that's how it works. What? Then it speeds up.
4: Let me write this down, Kenny. Oh, I'm supposed to start slow. Who knew?
3: Her foot or ankle catches under the main shaft. in a what? What? In a cutout section of the ride, and she gets thrown. The complaint says there was serious physical injuries, mental stress, shock to the nervous system, and some of it may be permanent. So last week, Martin Injury Law files in Clark County. The defendants are the Bars Company, Imagine Adventures Las Vegas, and the Holdings Company, and the owner, a guy named Jonathan Borchetta. Jonathan Borchetta is apparently the name of a guy who owns a giant mechanical penis. I repeat, there's a guy named Jonathan Borchetta, and he owns a giant bull-sized mechanical penis that gyrates and twists around and that sort of thing. He's the owner of it. Jonathan is. Anyway, claims are negligence, vicarious liability, negligent hiring and supervision, and the one lawyers love when the facts are embarrassing, obviously. And so now this is all like Latin speak for the thing speaks for itself. In this case, the thing is speaking very loudly. She's asking for medical bills, lost wages, and emotional damage. Each pile up to $15,000, $30,000, north of $30,000. The bar has not commented yet on the story. So the allegation in plain English, she volunteered to go on a joke ride. The joke ride threw her, and now the joke has a case number. Jesse, I feel like this news story was really made for you. You were,
4: It's welcome to the Vegas 7. So the lady said she didn't consent, but she put the quarters in the machine.
3: That was pretty much it. I think there's a photo of it somewhere or a video.
4: I would love to see a video of this, Kenny.
3: I think I can find a video.
4: Yes.
3: Yeah, here we go. Here it is on, for those of you, we're live streaming on social media as we're on the radio, as we often are, and we are now watching a video of this woman. Very classy. I like how the girl on the ride is trying to be, like, elegant. She's got her arm, like, as if she's, like, Lady Gaga or something like that, and it's just what you think it is. It's a giant male member, and she's putting her arms in the air elegantly as though she's the star of, well, anyway. Her dad's got to be very proud that she made this radio show for this reason.
4: Yeah, I'm just upset that the owner, what was his name, Jonathan, isn't giving me royalties for using the name, image, and likeness of my penis for this ride. Is
3: that mechanical?
4: Yes. I had to sit there all day while they did the molding cast to get the exact size to clone my Willy.
3: World famous gyrating Johnson mechanical member, ride it, slide it, stay on top. Well, that's just got classy written all over it there. This girl is about as classy as a Cornell University dropout.
4: Not touching that one, Kenny.
3: Yeah, neither would they. Apparently. All right. Well, anyway, so who knows how that's going to end. But not with a happy ending, that's for sure.
4: My baloney has a first name. It's O-S-C-A-R.
3: I think the most obvious news story of the day that doesn't require a lot of analyzing is what to do about Krista Pike. Krista Pike, back in 1995, murdered a young woman from her high school, found guilty. Her and her boyfriend murdered her, carved a pentagram in her body, kept a piece of her skull as a souvenir. Found guilty, went to prison. This last week, got executed. Everybody knows that much of the story. And so she is now on life support because they tried killing her twice and it did not work. Pike's lawyers warn ahead of the day that she has small veins and a blood disorder. They say the access is going to be a problem. They filed appeals. The appeals got shut down. The prison commissioner said do it. The governor said do it. At some point, she doesn't die. She's now on life support. She's 50 years old. Prognosis unknown. She may not recover. There's an obvious solution to this. If you're a death row inmate and your botched execution requires you to get put on life support, I'm pretty sure I know what to do. It turns out the term life support implies that without the support of this machine, you will die. And the machine can be turned on and off. Do you see where I'm going here,
4: Jesse? Which is the antithesis of the machine they put her in.
3: Right.
4: It's the one that you have to turn on to stop her living.
3: Uh-huh.
4: Now this one you just turn off and it avails the same thing.
3: Not a real complicated.
4: Seems pretty simple.
3: Not a real noodler of a what to do kind of a problem here. So that's my idea, is why don't we just kill her by unplugging the machine? Now apparently they got all these laws and rules about that. And so there's a report today that says her condition remains the same as last week. And anyone that feels sorry for her, I'm just curious, have we checked up on the condition of her victim lately? Her conditions remain the same, it turns out. Dead. Not alive anymore.
4: Yes.
3: No longer living, it turns out. I feel like that's really, That should really be the lead, don't you think so?
4: Yeah, and it's funny that a girl who broke the law by killing somebody and losing her life is now being held alive by a law that exists. Maybe we should talk to Kathy Hochul about changing that law.
3: Right, exactly. Before we get out of here, something a little more lighthearted for you, Jesse, that I think will cheer people up or terrify the crap out of you, depending on how you feel about this. We have just set a new Guinness World Record. Let me put this up on the screen so people could see. Light one for the back half. Florida firefighter Autumn Kelso just got the Guinness nod as the shortest woman on the job of being a firefighter. 4'10". There is a shorter male firefighter somewhere else. We'll get into that in a second. But the firehouse joke became a certificate. She's been a firefighter in Florida for 5 years. Didn't show up looking for a record. One of the guys at the station said, "Hey, it's so crazy that you're so tiny and it's your job to rescue people from buildings." She's like, "Yeah." I was like, "I bet you're the smallest ever." She's like, "Couldn't be the smallest ever." He goes, "No, really, it's ridiculous. It's almost absurd. Maybe it should even be criminal." And they look it up and determine, yeah, it's a Guinness World Record. Congratulations to her.
4: You know how upset I would be if my dog or child was stranded in a burning building and this little girl straight from the chocolate factory jumps out like, "I will get them, oompa, loompa, doompa-dee-doo."
3: All right, they say, you know, look, Occam's right. I like to look at the whole position here. It's like, is it possible this isn't as bad as we think? With a tiny firefighter, you can get to things that a larger man couldn't get to. That's true. But how often is that happening?
4: Yeah, and how do you know when you get... Like, hey, my dog's stuck in his crate. Send the munchkin.
3: You know, it's like, in sex, is there a time where smaller is
4: every
3: better?
4: Time, Kenny, every time it's better. It's always better, Kenny. Smaller's better. Ladies, if you're listening, smaller's better. Size doesn't matter. Ladies, if you're listening right now, this is comedian Jesse Payton. Size doesn't matter, ever.
3: Okay, before we get out of here, size doesn't matter. Jesse, this Friday night, we're going to be where?
4: I'm doing a homecoming, guys. I grew up in Katy, Texas, graduated from Katy High School, returning to Katy, Texas for my first show in several years at the Dryer this Friday night, October 9th. Guys, come out. It's going to be a big deal. I'm headlining. I'm doing a full hour. We might do more than that, guys. I'm doing new stuff, old stuff. Hometown, super excited to be there. Katy, y'all show up. Come support a local boy. I'm coming home this Friday, October 9th at the Dryer. Tickets are available at jesseisfunny.com. The next day, Kitty and I are going to be hosting a stand-up comedy showdown at the Do-Si-Do in the Woodlands. Y'all, our favorite venue in the entire country, Do-Si-Do's Big Barn, where me and Kenny are hosting a comedy show for 6 nationally touring comedians. So you're going to get 8 comics on one stage. Tickets are still available. VIP only has 6, it looks like 7 tickets left. So y'all come check us out. Friday night in Katy, Saturday night in the Woodlands. Both shows are going to be absolutely tremendous. You do not want to miss it.
3: That is going to be amazing. That's going to be a hoot and a holler. Deeper than a holler, I'm told.
4: Yes, and holler than a deeper.
3: What does that even mean?
4: I don't know.
3: I don't know. What is a holler?
4: I think a holler is something in like West Tennessee area. That's a Randy Travis song. Good friend of ours, though.
3: Yeah.
4: My love is deeper than a holler.
3: He was on Fox News the other day.
4: Oh, was he? I love Randy.
3: His wife was doing an interview.
4: Yeah, she's great.
3: And he was sitting there.
4: Yeah.
3: Because, you know.
4: Yeah. He's a legend. I love him.
3: Yeah, he's a great guy. Very cool to see Randy still out doing his thing.
4: Yeah, we had lunch with him and his family at the governor's mansion a few months ago.
3: A lot of people are impressed he's still working considering the condition he's in.
4: Yeah.
3: And a lot of people have said that about you too, Jesse.
4: Yeah, and right. But here I am, still offending people, pissing liberals off. That's what we do, Kenny.
3: How do you do it? I'm Kenny Webster. I love you all. We'll be back bright and early tomorrow morning for more of What You Bought a Radio for.

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5: Another campaign stop. I'm Lisa Lacera, Fox News. The president and vice president rallying voters in usually Republican-friendly states.
6: President Trump flies to Nebraska for a rally alongside Republican Senator Pete Ricketts, who is facing a surprisingly close race against independent challenger Dan Osborne. Vice President J.D. Vance is making his way to Alaska to stump for Republican Dan Sullivan.
7: A really great guy, a Marine Corps veteran, and just somebody really, really need to keep in the United States Senate.
6: Polling shows Sullivan in toss-up territory against former Democratic Congresswoman Mary Peltola. President Trump is also expected to campaign this week in Texas and upstate New York.
5: Fox's Jared Halpern at the White House. The president's rally expected to begin next hour. President Trump says U.S. bombers have left a base in the U.K. after a threat from Iran.
8: We actually know the people that made the threat, and they got themselves in big trouble.
5: This comes after five men were arrested near RAF Fairford last month on suspicion of terrorism charges. The Pentagon says the bombers returned to home bases in the U.S., but says the military remains ready to carry out operations anytime and anywhere. In Ohio.
9: I'm so sorry. I am so sorry. And pray you can one day forgive me.
5: Former American Idol contestant turned music pastor Caleb Flynn sentenced to life in prison without the possibility of parole after he was convicted last week of murdering his wife while he was having an affair. Prosecutors say Flynn staged a home invasion in February after shooting his wife, Ashley, while the couple's two daughters were home, then claimed that she was killed by a burglar. On Wall Street, stocks rose near their records after a couple of buyout announcements helped lift the market. The Dow up 90, the Nasdaq gained 286, the S&P plus 51. The price of Brent crude, the international standard, closed a little over $100 a barrel. 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
5: A little girl is dead after she was attacked while walking on the street in Chicago.
19: Police say 7-year-old Eddie Marie Hernandez Chacon was walking with her sister Saturday when a woman approached and stabbed the girl multiple times, killing her. Witnesses detained the woman until police arrived. She's identified as 48-year-old Siobhan Gayden and described as a repeat criminal offender who was in violation of her probation from previous attacks, who's now charged with first-degree murder. Police have not said if the girl and the suspect knew each other or whether the stabbing was a random attack. In Chicago, Jeff Manasso, Fox News.
5: New York Governor Kathy Hochul has declared a statewide disaster emergency over a measles outbreak, the first such declaration since cases of measles began surging in 2005. New York reported 106 measles cases this year through October 3rd, including 92 since July 15th. This comes as more than 1,000 cases have been reported in nearby Pennsylvania. The former Prince Andrew is taking legal action against the police over searches of his home.
20: Andrew Mountbatten-Windsor has filed a claim to have search warrants quashed, claiming the police force that carried them out may have broken the law. The King's brother was arrested in February on suspicion of misconduct in a public office. Properties at the Sandringham estate and on the grounds of Windsor Castle were raided by police. All this comes from his friendship with the disgraced financier Jeffrey Epstein. Mountbatten-Windsor denies wrongdoing. King Charles stripped him of his titles of Duke of York and Prince as a result of his connection with Epstein. In London, Jonathan Savage, Fox News.
5: Italian Prime Minister Giorgia Meloni has applied to trademark her voice with the European Union Intellectual Property Office in a bid to increase protections against AI-generated deepfakes. Meloni has repeatedly warned about the dangers of deepfakes after fake images of her circulated online. I'm Lee Silicera. This is Fox News.
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let's have some fun. On a Monday, aren't you excited? The week has just begun. I can't get the smile off my face. Jewish producer Chris doesn't seem to be as happy about it as I am, but too bad, so sad. We have a wonderful show for you tonight. Medal of Honor Mondays coming up an hour from now. I said wonderful for a specific reason. There are two huge things that are happening right now. Not very sexy, kind of flying under the radar, but two different huge things are happening right now that mean big, big wins for you and me and our future. Trump's out on the campaign trail. We'll talk about why that's a good thing. Why did Bernie Sanders change his stance on illegal immigration? Tom Tillis, the retiring senator from North Carolina, he really seems to have an axe to grind with Pete Hegseth. Would you like to know why? I have a pretty solid theory on why. All that, apparently the plague is back in Russia. Should you be worried about that? And so much more coming up tonight on the world famous Jesse Kelly show. Now I'm going to read you something and it's going to be a little detailed and boring. I'm about to take a minute or two and bore you to tears. But keep in mind, as your eyes are glazing over, then you drift off to sleep behind the wheel, this is a gigantic deal. I'll explain it in a moment. This is from the Morse Report. Trump administration weaponizes the IRS for mass deportations. Okay, what? IRS? How's that work? Okay. Thanks to work originally conducted by DOGE, it has been discovered that between January 2021 and January 2025, okay, Joe Biden's presidency, the Biden administration issued 3.92 million Social Security numbers to illegal aliens and non-citizens. All right. I know that's really bad. That sounds bad. Just stay with me here.

0: 70-30. The Democrat Party is a 20% party. They are such a minority party, they would cease to exist. They would just melt the party down and come up with something new. Okay, so if it's 80-20, then what in the world explains the fact that it's 50-50? I mean, they might win the midterms. And presidents go Republican and then Democrat. What in the world explains it? Foreigners. They're the party of foreigners. They don't just bring them here and hook them up with a welfare check. That's only part of it. They bring them here, funnel massive amounts of money into those communities, and then they count them in the census, which makes blue states, sanctuary states, way more powerful than they should be. Do you know what the result is going to be if the Trump administration is successful in getting 18 million illegals off the voter rolls? Do you know what the results are? That's 10, roughly, 10 electoral college votes gone for Democrats. Are you tired of California being so immensely powerful? Well, congratulations. You get the illegals off. California, still very powerful. Not near what it is. The estimates are also 10 congressional seats for Democrats disappear overnight. You know that teeny tiny minority the GOP has right now? Imagine 10 extra seats for us and fewer for them. And as of now, this is happening. I know it said 2030 and that feels a million miles away and we can all get desperate. We don't have time and I understand all that, but we are heading this direction as of now. And I have no idea how the 2028 election is going to go for president. But if it goes our way, or I should say, if it doesn't go their way, because that's the most important thing, they'll stop a lot of this. If the 2028 presidential election goes our way, this is coming. I want you to think about the desperation you have felt or maybe currently feel about our political situation. Overwhelmed with this or that, the violence of the left, the foreigners, the whatever. Pick your thing. I know you have had moments where you feel desperate, almost frantic. We got to fix this. We're almost dead. I have too, right? I feel that way every now and then too. I want you to think about that, right? Now I want you to think about this. That's how they feel all the time right now. If you're wondering why there's been, at least in part, such a ratcheting up of Democrat rhetoric, of Democrat violence, of Nazi Hitler, this is the end of the world. If you're wondering why they crank the volume up as high as humanly possible, it's because they see the end for themselves. You may think we're almost done. And look, I can't predict the future. We might be. Who knows? But I'm telling you, if you're a Democrat right now, any Democrat with half a brain, if you're Pelosi, well, hers is probably gone. If you're Chuck Schumer, if you're Bill Gates, if you pick your Obama, pick your communist who sits at that communist table. You are sitting down. You're sitting down with planners and friends and pollsters and the legal minds. And you're looking at the political landscape going forward and you're saying, oh, my gosh. 18 million illegals removed from the census. This guts our party. Why do you think Democrats across the country campaign like this? This lady's running for governor in Texas. Listen to her.
1: Sus puestos, ¿verdad? Puedes mandar a sus hijos a una escuela buena. Puedes retirarse con dignidad. Es el sueño americano, pero es.
0: Here's Amy Klobuchar. She's running for Senate in the state of Minnesota.
2: And I have three things to say. Dunta, Dulka, and Dudka. It wasn't too hard. As you know, we are home to the largest Somali population in the United States.
0: Campaigning for governor, not Senate. I thought of that, not Chris.
2: And we are so proud of that fact in Minnesota. We are here, of course, to celebrate Somalia's successful election of President Abdullahi and to show solidarity, the between our Somali community here in Minnesota and the growing democracy in Somalia.

0: Congressman Ellison and Senator Franken and I work so hard to reduce the redundant regulations on remittances to Somalia, lessening...
1: Just focus on that part for a second. That's the candidate for governor in Minnesota, currently a United States senator, bragging that she's making it easier for Somalis to send money to Somalia.
0: The burdens for banks. We have more to do, but we will continue to fight for you. Let us remember we are one Minnesota, and our Somali community is part, an important part, of that one Minnesota. Thank you, everyone.
1: They all do this now. Foreign language ads, throw on the hijab when you head down to the mosque to campaign. Every Democrat across the United States of America does this now because they understand these foreigners are their only hope. Without these foreigners, the Democrat Party is over. And if we can notch some more election wins, this is coming. You may be worried. That's fine. You're not near as worried as Democrats are. Take heart in that. Now, we're going to go overseas. Don't worry, we're not going very far because I have another great thing I want to talk to you about. And that's before we savage Tom Tillis and other things. But before I get to that, there's a lot of ripoff artists in the roofing industry. There are ripoff artists because there's insurance involved and people, when they wake up after a storm and there's water coming in the living room, they understandably freak out and panic and think it's the end of the world. And right about the time you're watching water drip into the middle of your living room, you'll get a knock at the door and it'll be a roofing contractor who says, hey, I'll get up there and I'll check it out for free. 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

0: It is the Jesse Kelly Show on a wonderful Monday. And look, I'm going to get to this other bit of good news overseas, but I have to address something really quickly just because we got a bunch of panicked emails about it. I got so many people emailing in about, well, this headline: Russian lab worker's death sparks plague scare. Nearly 200 are quarantined among fears of possible exposure. All right. Maybe you've seen this and heard this. Maybe you're blissfully unaware, but let me just get out in front of something right now. You know what the plague is. At least I would hope you know, or at least have heard of the plague. That the Black Plague wipes out like half of Europe, a third of Europe. No one really knows all the numbers at one point in time. Turned out it was carried by fleas that came in on the rats, and they didn't know how to treat it. Okay, so most people have heard of this story before. Mass death, waves and waves of death, whole towns wiped out. Everybody's read or at least heard of these horror stories. And the Black Plague of Europe is only one of a million that have happened throughout history. Every now and then, from time to time, mankind in a certain area, sometimes a wide area, they will come across a nasty bug of some kind that kills people. The Spanish flu was one of those. The Spanish flu wasn't just an American thing, I should note. Spanish flu was all across the globe, Europe, Russia. Again, these things have happened many, many times throughout history. Smallpox, you name it. All right. So these things scare us. Understandably so. These nasty little bugs scare us for a couple of different reasons. One, most people don't want to die. I mean, if you're sitting next to a feminist on a flight, you may want to die. But for the most part, nobody wants to die. So there's that. There's the general fear of death. There's also this. We can't see it. You can't dodge it. You can't just avoid it. It's completely invisible to the eye. A virus is way more scary than a car driving the wrong way down the road. Both of them will kill you, but at least that car, I can see it. I can take steps to avoid it. I can pull over. I can do something. But what can I do if it's a little virus, a bacteria of something? I can't do anything. So that part of it sucks. And then there's the unpleasant death aspect of it that always comes with these things. I would assume most of us, certainly once you live past a certain age, you don't generally think about this much when you're young, but once you get to a certain age, you do think about your death and you think to yourself, I really hope I don't burn to death one day. That wouldn't be fun. I don't want to slowly rot away from of some horrible disease, cancer, something like that. I would love to just drift off to sleep one night. And then the old ticker stops, and I'm up there hanging out with Jesus. Now, doesn't everybody want that? Well, except for Chris, doesn't everybody want that? But how many people actually get that? You ever know anybody who died? Did they die that way? We don't like thinking about these things. And so when you hear about some new disease, it does stir a fear in us. Now, I'm here to tell you, I don't know how bad this is going to be. I don't have any idea. I don't know whether Russia will contain it. For all I know, they're locking down Petrograd as we speak. I heard a rumor that that's coming. Maybe it's really, really bad. Maybe it's nothing at all. But I know two things. One, the media eats this stuff up. They love it. They eat it up because it makes you afraid. And when you're afraid, they get your eyeballs. If CNN can make you afraid of the new Black Plague, you will be watching CNN 24 hours a day. How many have died? Honey, come quick. That's money in their pocket. The media loves this stuff. Be afraid. Be afraid. Remember what they did during COVID? That media ate it up. So that's one. And two, there's nothing you can do about it. Not a thing. If this is nothing, good for you. There was nothing you could do about it. If this is some deadly epidemic that's going to wipe out half the United States of America, well, I got more good news. There's nothing you can do about it. It is what it is. Put it out of your mind. I saw the story, and maybe it's because I'm so jaded from the COVID stuff. I just did what I always do with that stuff. Yeah, okay, whatever. I could not believe how many people emailed in, talked to me about it. I had a friend text me about it this morning. Hey, is this something we should be worried about? It's something that creates, it's like a shark attack, honestly, for a lot of the same reasons. You can't see it coming. You don't feel like you can avoid it. It's probably going to be a painful end, a very painful end. It's viruses, bugs are like a shark attack. They create a different kind of a fear in people. Look, go swim in the ocean. And if that great white's going to get you, he's going to get you. And I don't know if the Black Plague is coming to America. I'll tell you the same thing I told you during COVID. Go live your life. Get out there and live your friggin' life. All right? Oh, and I have to tell you one more thing. The Jesse Kelly Show continues to expand, which is ridiculous. And now we are in a place I absolutely adore, Yuma, Arizona. I actually went to a big cage fight with my wife at one point in Yuma, Arizona. And now we're on the great News Talk AM 560 KBLU in Yuma, Arizona. Cannot believe this show is growing. Yuma, I've been a fan for a long time. This is really cool for me. All right. 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

0: It is the Jesse Kelly Show on a wonderful, wonderful Monday, only 30 minutes away from a great Medal of Honor Monday. Now, before we get to this great thing, and it really is truly a great thing that's happening, we have to rewind and kind of give a little bit of the backstory. All right. So this is going to be I'm going to try to keep this as concise as possible. A little history on American politics and intelligence and things like that. The CIA, Central Intelligence Agency, it's relatively new. You know that? We didn't have a CIA during World War II. You realize that? We had something called the OSS. It functioned a lot the same way. All right. So World War II ends. And World War II ends, and everyone's happy. Woo, we beat the Germans, beat the Japanese. Life's good. But this was a time of extreme turmoil. And it was a time of turmoil, not just because of all the life loss and property loss and things like that. This was a time of turmoil because Stalin, evil mastermind that he was, and he really friggin' was, his worst enemies describe him as unbelievably clever. He was just very, very clever. Stalin recognized World War II as a tremendous opportunity, an opportunity to spread communism everywhere. Remember, we talked about this many times before. The communists doesn't really think about countries. That's very, very rare. There are some exceptions like Tito and Yugoslavia and whatever. I don't want to nerd out. There are a few exceptions. But for the most part, the communist doesn't really consider himself a citizen of a country or a patriot of a country. The communist believes it must be global. It has to be for everyone. He's trying to spread it everywhere. In fact, right after, and I don't think we'll get to this in my Red Terror history thing that I'm going to do for you, but right after the Bolsheviks finally locked down and took over Russia, they won the Civil War and everything else, immediately, honestly, before they had everything locked down, they were pushing west. Hey, no, we want Poland. We want this. Immediately, it was the first reaction. Wait a minute, we have the army now? That's conquest time, baby. Communists want everything. And Stalin recognized there was an incredible opportunity during World War II and really post-World War II. And if I may, he was aided in this by the fact that FDR was half a commie himself. He just was. I don't care if you're an FDR fan. He was clearly on the far left. Certainly for the time, he was on the far, far left. He had, because he's on the far left, a lot of communist sympathies, and he was much softer on Stalin than, let's say, Churchill would have been. All right. Anyway, post-World War II, Stalin is on the move. Stalin is on the move in a variety of ways. And one of the main ways Stalin is on the move is this. You have all these countries. Think about, we'll make this just about your town. It's simpler to think about your town this way. Your town, your city, wherever you're listening to me from. Let's say it's its own country. You're your own little country. Now, let me bomb every building in your town to smithereens. It's all rubble. Half your town is dead. All your buildings are gone. Oh, and did I mention, because of this whole war, the currency, the money in your pocket, is virtually worthless. How desperate would you be in that moment? Just look, where do you even begin? I don't even have a place to stay. I can't afford food. That was the condition of so many places around the globe post-World War II. And what did Stalin do? Show up and say, hey, I'm here to help. But here we are, big bad Soviet Union. Looks like that building went down. You want me to build you a new one? We'll come in. Hey, look, here's what we're going to do. We'll sign an agreement that we're going to bring you into the Soviet, under the Soviet umbrella, and you'll work for us. Stalin was on the move after World War II. This involved a lot of covert things. Now we get to this Cold War part of it. Stalin's intelligence networks, and they changed names over time. For Stalin, it was the NKVD. You've heard me reference them as the Cheka. They eventually turned into the KGB, whatever. They were always on the move. That wasn't the only Russian intelligence agency, by the way. There were many, but they were always on the move around the globe, grabbing control of countries. The United States of America during this time said, we have to have some sort of a counter to this. We have to have an intelligence gathering network of our own here. It has to be established. They have to do counterintelligence against the Soviets. And once we get our feet under us here and we start this thing called the CIA, we have to start grabbing control of places ourselves. Now, how do you do this? I'm not going to go into all the exploding pens and crap like that. We're just talking in general. If you're the CIA and there's a country out there, we'll say a country in South America, and you want that country to be anti-communist. You don't want a communist country in your backyard. You want that country to be anti-communist. I know we all love the exploding pen stories and the cars that shoot machine guns. Everybody loves James Bond. You know, the best way to do that is simply money. You take a CIA station chief or CIA people, you put them down in that country, you fund from the American taxpayer, you funnel large quantities of money into whatever anti-communist candidate and party happens to be going for power down there. They use that money in various ways, and eventually they seize power. Maybe there's even an election, but a massive influx of money helps. This is what the United States of America was doing during the Cold War, and the Soviets were doing it themselves. They were trying to engineer elections, engineer coups, promote communism around the world. We were doing the anti-communist thing for a long time, trying to stop this Soviet aggression, trying to do aggression of our own, if we're being fair. We wanted our own influence everywhere. We don't want Latvia under Soviet control. We want it under American control. You understand what I mean? Now, here's the bad portion of our story. We're about to get to the good portion. Here's the bad portion of it. We've spoken many times about how communists operate and what they do. They're not creators, really. They can create art some of the time. They're real artsy people, but they can't create. They're not creators. They're destroyers. And they know that really about themselves. So what they do is they identify something that's already been created, an institution that's already been created, and they simply go into it, take it over, and turn the institution into a tool for the communist revolution. An example of this, as a matter of fact, not to get sidetracked on you, Klaus Schwab. The World Economic Forum, we used to talk about him all the time. We don't talk about him that much anymore. But Klaus Schwab has come out and he said, we've played audio for you before on the show of Klaus Schwab laying it out there. Hey, corporations, they have a ton of money. We should conquer corporate America. That will allow us to use that money for the communist revolution. And he's, you know, talking about stakeholder capitalism and all that, but that's simply what it was. They identified the power, the finances of corporate America. Oh, Chris has it. Oh, go ahead, play.
1: We have state capitalism. On the other hand, we have shareholder or private capitalism. So it's a clash between two systems. I believe that state capitalism in the short term provides certain advantages because you can mobilize in a concentrated way a lot of resources to reach a specific objective. But I believe that the future is not state capitalism or shareholder capitalism. The future is what I call stakeholder capitalism, which is combined with the social responsibility.
0: Okay, we're going to take all this corporate money, we're going to take it over, And we're going to use that money for the communist revolution. All right. So that's just an example of what I'm talking about. They identify an existing institution and they infiltrate it and turn it into a tool for evil. Now, that brings us back to the CIA. We'll continue that in a second. Before we continue that in a second, let me do this right now. Speaking of Russia, Russia's famous for many things: nuclear weapons, vodka, harsh winters, and cyber hackers. They're infamous for this. There are Russian criminals. 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
2: Jesse Kelly. 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

0: It is the Jesse Kelly Show on a fantastic Monday. Remember, you can email the show, jesse@jessekellyshow.com. So that was a bit of background on CIA, World War II stuff, Cold War stuff. And again, now we have a CIA that is attacking communist governments, trying to take down communist governments around the world. That's post-World War II. And as I mentioned, communists identify institutions, they conquer them, they use them for their own purposes. Over the course of the years, and again, we can quibble about how this happened, when this happened, but over the years, communists began to infiltrate the Central Intelligence Agency. This is widely reported. Now, some of them just pretend to be Democrats, but what's the difference? And as they began to conquer the institution that was the CIA, they looked at this thing the CIA had been doing. Hey, taking down commie governments and propping up anti-commie governments. And they said to themselves, well, all the tools are there. They've laid out a plan. This is how you take down this government. This is how you promote this group. They've laid out a plan. They've done all the work. What if we just flipped it around? What if we just started supporting the communist governments and taking down the anti-communist governments? We'll bring in large quantities of money, filter it, you know, through the State Department and things like that. We will, here at the CIA, State Department, promote communism all over the globe using the exact same program we used to do to take down communism. And they did it. And it's hard not to notice some things. For instance, what kind of things? Well, one more thing on the bad note. Joe Biden was installed as president. You know this. They stole an election. They installed Joe Biden. Communists took over the United States government. Really, really weird thing happened, though. During that four-year period, when Joe Biden was president of the United States of America, communist after communist after communist started winning elections in South America. So many of these countries were thought to be red and trending in the right direction, and things are going well. And then it was like, phew, must be a miracle. Maybe they just campaigned really well. Country after country after country after country seemed to fall to communism. Brazil's a great example. I forget the exact number. Do not quote me on this, but I'm pretty sure I'm pretty close to accurate. Over a period of time, I think it was 5 or 6 years. Do you know how much money flowed through the State Department into Brazil? Yeah, $300 million of your money. And Brazil went from having a right winger to that right winger being toppled, a communist took over, and the right winger, surprise, surprise, is promptly thrown into prison by the communist. Now, something wonderful happened in 2024. The communists were kicked out of power in the United States of America. You ready for this? I'm looking at the graphic here. Since U.S. aid, USAID was dismantled, Latin America's right keeps winning and the left keeps losing. The left in South America, since USAID was defunded, the left has not won a single election. Do you know who's about to win the election in Brazil? I know you don't care about Brazil, but you know who's about to win the election in Brazil? The son of the right winger, Bolsonaro is his name. The son of the right winger who's currently in prison. His son is running. He's going to win and dad is going to get sprung from prison. It's a miracle. It must be from Jesus. USAID gets defunded and now communists can't win elections anymore in South America. I looked at the map. I think from what I can tell, I may be off on this. I think there is officially one communist government left in the entire continent. One. Chris said maybe two. Are we still counting Venezuela? Because I think we kind of have that on lockdown at this point in time. But whatever. What if it's two? What if it's three? You look at South America, it's blood red now. Now, the disheartening part about that is this. You and me, we have to sit and maybe reflect a little bit on the fact that we worked for how many years? And as we were working, the government was taking 25, 30, 35% of our money and propping up communism around the globe. That's not great to think about. I prefer not to sit and think about all the evil crap my money has funded around the world. I really try not to focus on that, but it's probably worth talking about. They steal from us and they prop up communism in the United States of America and around the globe. That's how evil Democrats are. But this is a good news portion of the show. We still have to get to Tom Tillis, Bernie Sanders, Trump. There's just so much to get to. The GOP not reading the room. We have a gigantic show for you. But before we get to that, let's focus on this part. We're turning things around. And it's a big deal. And Americans don't care about foreign policy, as I said many times before. I don't. I'm not big on it anymore. I just care about America and Americans. But we don't want our own hemisphere to be communist because that creates so many problems for us. And South America was trending that way hard until your taxpayer money got cut off. Now, the right-wingers are back in charge. Pretty cool. Pretty freaking cool. Good for the Trump administration. Medal of Honor Monday is also pretty cool. We're going to do that. Then I have to savage Tom Tillis. I have a theory. Trump's on the campaign trail. Bernie Sanders, what's happening with him? All that and more coming up. Hang on. We hear this phrase, energize the base, every voting cycle. 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
4: Back on the road. I'm Lisa Lacerra, Fox News. President Trump campaigning this hour in Grand Island, Nebraska to shore up support for Republican Senator Pete Ricketts, who's locked in a tight reelection bid.
5: When I go there, they pick up a lot of steam. When I go there, they win. And that's what I'm doing.
4: The president said last month he would be holding several campaign rallies a week leading up to the midterms. Vice President Vance is headed to Alaska to campaign for Senator Dan Sullivan. The Russian government now being accused of withholding information after a lab technician died in Siberia from a mystery illness.
6: Health officials believe the 28-year-old Russian woman was exposed to pneumonic plague. Like COVID, pneumonic plague can spread through the air. It's one of three primary strains that impact the bloodstream, lymph nodes, and lungs. Unlike COVID-19, U.S. health experts say pneumonic plague is treatable with antibiotics if caught reasonably early. Russian officials aren't addressing the outbreak publicly, but there are signs they are taking this threat seriously.
4: Fox's Jillian Turner at the State Department. The World Health Organization says the threat to the general public is low, and there have been no other confirmed cases as of now. Protests at Cornell University after a former student says she was gang raped at a fraternity party in 2024.
3: Vandals at Cornell University shattered a campus glass door and wrote messages like "smash the patriarchy." And at Cornell, rapists are protected. Protesters are expelled. The university responded, quote, "We understand the frustration and strong emotions being expressed across our community. Those concerns deserve to be heard, but damaging property is not the answer."
4: Fox's Nate Foy. Last week, New York Governor Kathy Hochul designated Attorney General Letitia James as a special prosecutor to investigate the allegations after Hochul said the system failed the accuser. 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
4: New York City Council members holding a hearing about artificial intelligence to discuss potential legislative solutions.
9: Anthropic, OpenAI, Meta, and Google are testifying over safety concerns as New York City Council Speaker Julie Menon laid out the reason for the hearing.
10: When companies are developing technology with the potential to fundamentally reshape our economy, our workforce, our public safety, and our daily lives, and when leaders of that very industry are themselves warning government about its risks, the public deserves answers and solutions.
9: She says the council will weigh proposed rules, including fines for lacking safeguards, as well as third-party AI safety checks and, quote, kill switches. In New York City, Tanya J. Powers, Fox News.
4: SpaceX AI did not comply with a subpoena to testify at the hearing. Pennsylvania health officials say there is now more than 1,000 measles cases in the state. The U.S. is dealing with its worst year for measles since 1991, with nearly 3,900 reported cases, and according to the CDC, with 8 reported deaths. New York Governor Kathy Hochul has declared a measles emergency in her state. A real estate business won't be able to escape an investor lawsuit over a failed business.
11: The U.S. Supreme Court has ruled against real estate company Zillow Group, which was trying to avoid a shareholder lawsuit that accused it of misleading investors about a home flipping business that it shut down. The lawsuit will proceed in Washington state. Zillow's stock plunged in November of 2021 when it announced it was permanently shutting down the home flipping unit Zillow offers and laid off 25% of the workforce. Management admitted it could not accurately forecast future home prices. Investors are suing, saying statements made by Zillow's leadership in months before the shutdown painted an overly positive picture of the business unit.
4: Fox's Jenny Casola. I'm Lisa Lucera. This is Fox News.
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Jesse Kelly Show. Another hour of the Jesse Kelly Show on an amazing Monday. We have so much we're going to try to get to here. First, we're going to do a little Medal of Honor Monday talk. After we get through that Medal of Honor Monday, I'm going to touch on something. Trump's out there on the campaign trail. I like it. I'll explain why. I have a theory on Tom Tillis. I'm not 100% sure I'm correct, but I'm pretty sure I'm correct. We'll talk about that. All that, Bernie Sanders. I will get to some emails at some point in time. So much more coming up in the second hour of the Jesse Kelly Show, but you know what time it is. It's the start of the second hour on Monday, and that means it's Medal of Honor Monday time. We take a Medal of Honor citation at this time every week, and we read it, and we honor a hero. We learn about his name. We learn about his deeds. If you have ones you like or ones you're related to or something, you can always email those in. Always welcome here along with your love, hate, and death threats, jesse@jessekellyshow.com. This guy sent this one in. Jesse, my wife and I love your show. As a retired F-14 radio intercept officer, that's really cool, I'd like to request you cover a Medal of Honor recipient from the Navy or Marine Corps Aviation. I would like to recommend Captain Royce Williams, U.S. Navy retired. He's 100 years old, so on and so forth. All right. So without further ado, let's talk about Mr. Royce Williams. Let's find out what he did. This took place during Korea. He was raised in South Carolina, if I remember right. And I do remember this part of his story. He was an Eagle Scout. I'm not telling you to run out and join the Eagle Scouts, but it's amazing how often guys used to. Again, I'm not pitching for the Eagle Scouts or against it, but it's amazing. What's that, Chris? I know Eagle Scouts are above Boy Scouts, Chris. Quit interrupting. What? Eagle Scout is a rank in Boy Scouts? It's a high rank, though, right? Okay, well, stop interrupting. What was the purpose of interrupting? Anyway, it's amazing how often Eagle Scouts go on and do something cool. So he was an Eagle Scout, joins the Navy, World War II, wants to go fight, ends up becoming a pilot. They end up sending him over to Korea during that whole affair. Now, this part's going to matter after I get done reading the citation, so that's why I'm going to explain this part. We've talked about many times proxy wars. Why do nations fight proxy wars? Why do major countries have this little country fight the little country that works for the other big country? Because large powers understand that when large powers collide, it's bad for everybody. Job loss, money loss, it's bad for everyone. Just

0: He eventually found cover in a cloud bank, broke off the engagement, and miraculously landed his nearly uncontrollable aircraft on the USS Oriskany. His exceptional airmanship, coupled with complete disregard for his own personal safety, resulted in the destruction of three enemy MiG-15s and severe damage to a fourth, and undoubtedly saved the lives of hundreds of Task Force 77 sailors. By his undaunted courage, bold initiative, and total devotion to duty, Lieutenant Williams reflected great credit upon himself and upheld the highest traditions of the United States Naval Service. Now, here's where it gets a little more interesting. By the way, his ship, it had over 200 bullet holes in it by the time he landed it back. I believe, if I remember the story correctly, they just pushed it over the side into the ocean. They're like, we don't need this thing on here. It's bad, right? Now, he originally received the Silver Star. That was upgraded to the Navy Cross. But then that was upgraded to the Medal of Honor. What gives? Because at the time, and I believe this record still holds, again, don't quote me on that one. At the time, that was the longest dogfight in American history. 35 minutes. 35 minutes he's up there going to war, outnumbered. What happened? Well, he gets back, survives, he gets back. He has the highest brass of highest brass calling him into their office for a debrief. What happened? Who were you fighting? What did you get? It turns out those MiG-15s he was fighting over North Korea, they were Soviets. Soviet planes, Soviet pilots. And our side, again, we used to know how to fight proxy wars. We were very concerned about that getting out into the public. We didn't want the world to know the Soviets were involved and we were shooting them down. We wanted it to remain a proxy war because back then we actually had adults in charge, unlike today where American politicians will openly brag about the missiles they send Ukraine. That's another story entirely. We wanted to keep it secret, so they called him in and swore him to secrecy. It was decades before he was allowed to tell the story. He didn't tell his wife. He didn't tell his brother. Nobody knew this for a long, long time because it was secret because we didn't want it to get out. And how about this little part as we put a little bow on the end of this story? One of the reasons we ended up getting total confirmation of all this was after the Soviet Union fell. They did. It's a fascinating little thing. Someone's probably written a book on it that I would like to read. But after the Soviet Union fell, they opened up the books. You know how evil and sick communists are and how they collect intelligence on everything and they lock everything away and they hide information. They collect information and hide information and collect information and hide information. Well, the Soviets had so much evil crap they did over their time that was locked away. They documented stuff. Well, after the Soviet Union falls, part of this, you know, bringing Russia into the modern world thing was, hey, could you open up the file cabinets? Could you open up the vault? We'd like to read some of these things. And you'd find out all this terrible thing and that terrible thing. We found out from that the names of the three Soviet pilots he had killed that day. How about that? Mr. Royce Williams, freaking American hero. Isn't that awesome? You know what else is awesome? This is before we beat up Tom Tillis. Trump is out there on the campaign trail trying to make sure losses aren't too bad or there aren't any losses during the midterm. He's out there trying to help. All right, so he's doing rallies.
1: But we're going to make it too big to rig. We're going to make it. You know, Kamala, like 2 weeks ago, I'm watching her answering questions, and she said, we're going to make our election too big to rig. She took my term. They take, they steal some. And she got killed for that one, by the way. Now, too big to rig is our term. We made it because the election was rigged in 2020.
0: I like it that Trump's out there. Now, maybe you're saying, and this is a good argument, hey, his approval rating's super low. Maybe he's hurting. Well, that's not why I like him out there. Donald Trump feeds off of crowds. I

0: personally believe that Donald Trump should do a campaign rally every month, no matter what is going on, for the rest of his presidency, because you can see the energy on his face. Even day to day now, when he's not at rallies, I watch all the stuff he says. He looks happier. He looks lighter on his feet. As soon as they pulled him out of that crappy office in Washington, D.C. and let him go out amongst the people and give a speech and get some cheers and get some laughs. He's one of those people. I've known guys like this. They have to have it. It charges their batteries. And if they don't have it, it's like cutting off Samson's hair. Get out there and do some rallies, Trump. What, Chris? What? 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

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And you can email the show your love, your hate, your death threats to jesse@jessekellyshow.com. I will get to those emails, but I have to have a little chat with you first about a theory I have. All right. So before I get to my theory, and this is going to be about Tom Tillis, the senator from North Carolina who's retiring. Before I get to my theory, I want to tell you a little story that I've told you a long, long time ago about when I was running for Congress. I was a Marine. I was a construction worker. I didn't even graduate college. So I had never run in any kind of fancy circles before. I'd never run with millionaires before. Like it just wasn't my crowd. Nothing against them. I grew up in a ditch. I was never around those people. So I start running for Congress. You start running for Congress, inevitably you're going to end up getting to know some wealthy people who will donate to your campaign. Hardcore conservatives, things like that. And I got to know this group of guys, pretty small group of guys, but a group of guys, I'd say four or five of them. All small business owners, all small businesses that had done really well, and they're all millionaires, right? So they invite me to go golfing with them at this fancy country club that was in Tucson, Arizona. I'm sure it's still there, but Country Club, Tucson, Arizona. We go out, we play golf. Of course, I sucked and I was yelling. I was mad, but I sucked, but we finished and we end up back in the clubhouse. And this is one of those fancy, exclusive country clubs. I don't want to sit and give you a number on what it would cost to become a member, but I promise you Chris isn't paying it. I guarantee it wasn't $50. It was probably a lot of money. You could tell by walking in there. I mean, it was a lot of money clearly in that place. We finish, we sit down at this big table, we're going to have burgers, sit there and relax, talk about life, golf course. All these other guys who are part of their friend circle, all of them very clearly rich, all come, hey, you guys just having lunch? We just got done too. Mind if we join you? They all end up sitting down and ends up being this big table of me. I didn't have two nickels to rub together. I'm just running for Congress and a bunch of rich guys at this table. Now, if you are well off, this story is not going to blow you away at all. This is stuff that you know. If you've never been in this situation, I found it shocking. I'll put it that way. The way they would talk about money and employees, meaning the way they would just openly exchange large quantities of money over a burger and a beer at 2 p.m. in the country club, I'd never seen anything like that before. You have a guy sitting across the table. He ran, I want to say, I don't remember. I think he had a chain of haircut places, if I remember right. It was something like that. But he had a chain of them. He didn't have one. He had a chain of them. Had a bunch of them. He was opening up a new one, and this chain that he had had was killing it. And he just was asking. He wasn't desperate. He didn't need it. He's like, hey, anyone want to buy into the next one for 50 grand? Multiple guys were like, yeah, I'll get you 50. Remind me, I'll wire that to you tomorrow. Yeah, I'll get you 50. Hey, Bob, is Tina still working for you? I need her to come in and do my books. You mind if I buy her for a month? Just the way they exchanged employees and money, I'd never seen anything like that before. This is high-end business networking that I'd never been part of before, and I'm not part of now. I just got to see it. I just got to witness it, right? The reason I explain that before I get to Tom Tillis is this. This is how this elite business world of rich, powerful people, this is how they operate. Now, this was at a country club in Tucson with a bunch of small business owners. How do you think those conversations go if we're talking about billionaires, CEOs of Fortune 500 companies, United States senators? Look, I've never sat in that room, but I think we can use our imagination, right? They sit in probably a much fancier country club than the one I was in. And they say, hey, my nephew, he's about to graduate. He's looking for a great job. You still run Lockheed Martin, right? My nephew, can I put you in contact? This is how these conversations go. And there is so much of this that makes the market move, to be honest with you. Now, I said all that
because there's been something interesting that I've noticed about Tom Tillis. Now, Tom Tillis has been a rhino swampy piece of crap for a long time. That's not news to anybody. He's just been that way for a long time. Now he's doing the media tour, and he's doing the media tour because he's doing the thing the media loves the most. The media loves the Republican who criticizes Republicans all the time. That's their favorite kind of guest. That's their favorite kind of interview. The guy who can sit down and say, well, I'm a Republican, but I'll tell you what, I really hate Donald Trump and I really hate MAGA. And they love those types of guys. So Tom Tillis is on every single news channel, it seems like now, and trashing Republicans all day long. He was even on The View today. I'm not going to play you that. But because he's been doing so much media, I've noticed something. A bit of a trend, if you will. You see, there's lots of parts of the Trump administration. Trump has an FBI director, CIA director. I mean, he had Tulsi Gabbard, Marco Rubio, J.D. Vance, all these big shots, RFK Jr., all these big shots in the Trump administration. Yet time after time after time, Tom Tillis names one guy who he has a real issue with. We'll talk about that next.

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12: President Trump says his administration will start sending checks to over 20 million seniors to help with Medicare costs. In a Truth Social post, he said the funds would come from a Medicare Improvement Fund. A White House fact sheet said the payments will be $90 per person and will go to over 20 million Medicare Part B enrollees. And Trump said the new Medicare checks would not interfere with his campaign promise to offer a $5,000 Trump dividend if Republicans retain control of the House and Senate. Gas prices are topping $4 a gallon, and that's sending more Americans toward hybrid cars, which in turn is benefiting Asian automakers. Jennifer Kuiper with more.
13: Hyundai's hybrid sales jumped 39% in the third quarter, while Kia surged 152%, with Toyota and Honda also reporting strong gains. The shift comes as electric vehicle sales decline and Detroit automakers offer far fewer hybrid options than their Asian competitors. Hyundai and Kia nearly overtook Ford in U.S. sales last quarter as Asian automakers captured more than half of the new car market. Experts say the lack of fuel-efficient models could cost Detroit automakers customers if high gas prices continue.
12: And Google is now shutting down its open-source software rewards program. Tammy Trujillo explains.
14: The company says the program was being inundated with invalid submissions. Google notes there's been a big jump in submissions that apparently includes lots of AI slop.
12: Amazon's Fall Prime Day event returns this week, running Tuesday and Wednesday. Prime Big Deal Days is a scaled-back version of Prime Day and gives members access to dynamic markdowns across tech, tools, and home essentials. Subscriptions cost $139 annually to unlock the limited-time price cuts. And Bayer plans to invest over $2 billion on a new pharmaceutical manufacturing site in New Albany, Ohio. The drug maker expects to create about 600 jobs, with another 1,500 jobs resulting temporarily from construction. Bayer expects the plant to become operational in 2031, with the site for finished drug product to follow in 2034. I'm Monica Nelson with your consumer and business news.

0: Jesse Kelly Show on a magnificent, wonderful Monday. Aren't you so happy the work week has only just begun? Back to my little tale. So I talked about this high-level business networking. And then I talked about Tom Tillis, retiring senator from North Carolina, doing the media tour. He's got a new interview every day. And there are many, many different people who work in the Trump administration. But there is one that constantly gets brought up by Tom Tillis, and it has my wheels turning in my brain. Here's Tom Tillis, sits down with 60 Minutes.
1: Hold him responsible for the
0: He's talking about Pete Hegseth.
1: Hold him responsible for the struggle in the Iran war. Because you've said that you supported the initial decision.
2: I'm glad the president went in. You know, I think that they got so caught up after the immense success of the first strike that Hegseth probably didn't listen to his best military advice and say, now we should probably move to a different posture.
3: He's calling for Hegseth to resign.
0: Wow. Okay. And you notice he said it right out in the open. No, I'm glad we went. No, I'm a big supporter of that. Okay. That this helps my theory along. I'll get to that in a moment. This is not the first time, though, he's mentioned Hegseth's name. I could play you five clips. Here's another one.
4: Yeah, I think I'm pretty well staked out on my my assessment of Mr. Hegseth. This is not personal. I mean, people need to realize I worked as a management consultant. I went into companies and identified areas where they needed to improve. We've got a management problem here. He needs to go, whether it's impeachment or the most expedient route, it's just the president to replace him, would be great.
0: Okay. Isn't that weird? Now, look, I'm not telling you to be a huge fan of Pete Hegseth. I am. I think he's done a wonderful job. A wonderful job. Brought youth, enthusiasm, changing things up. We'll get to that, the things he's changing in a moment. But isn't that a weird thing for a U.S. senator to have a problem with? What, the Secretary of War? Why? It almost doesn't make sense. Okay? Now, let me put together a couple pieces for you here. This is from, this is Tom Tillis' own website. Tom has been a champion for North Carolina's military, spearheading common sense solutions that have improved the quality of life for service members and military families. Tom has been a champion for North Carolina's military installations, including securing more than $2 billion in improvements for Fort Bragg, Camp Lejeune, Cherry Point, New River, and Seymour Johnson. Okay. That's nice of him. Let's dig a little further, shall we? Who are some big defense contractors out there? Lockheed Martin. Oh, would you look at that? They have a major, major installation in North Carolina. Oh, look at this one. The headline is, Tillis applauds a final decision to base Air Force's newest tanker squadron in North Carolina. In 2015, Air Force selected Seymour Johnson Air Force Base as the preferred location for main operating base 3, yada, yada, yada. Senator Tom Tillis recently secured two provisions in the 2018 National Defense Authorization Act that provide funds necessary for the military construction at Seymour Johnson Air Force Base required for the KC-46A tanker aircraft. You know what Pete Hegseth has been doing on top? He's done a lot of things as Secretary of War, but Pete Hegseth has, in ways that I applaud because they were so necessary, he has attacked the extremely rotten at the top leadership of the United States military. I read the headline last week, 20% of generals and admirals gone, with more to come. He's taking career guys and saying, what are you doing here? Leave. You're fired. Well, he's retiring them, but you get what I mean. Gone. Pete Hegseth is also looking. He's made several statements about it. Pete Hegseth is looking at the, they like to call it waste, but it's actually fraud. The trillions of dollars in fraud that's been done in the United States military. Much of this done through defense contractors, things like that. Trillions is not that, by the way, that's an accurate number. True. It's not billions, not hundreds of billions. It's trillions of dollars has disappeared. Disappeared. Now, Tom Tillis is a United States Senator from North Carolina. I know he's retiring. Okay. United States Senator from North Carolina, major, probably the most major military installations of any state in the United States of America. That could probably be argued, but I guarantee they're on the very short list. So military installations, big ones, defense contractors, big ones. Now back to those meetings I was talking about. In all his years as a United States Senator, how much time do you think Tom Tillis has spent at a country club with Lockheed Martin? Oh, look at that. Large donation from Lockheed Martin to the, what is that? The Tom Tillis Leadership Pack. Huh. Wonder why they gave him that. Interesting. I wonder how much of your money has been taken from your wallet, filtered through the dirty jockstrap of Washington, D.C., and then given out for something we all support, national defense. Only national defense has been a lot of wasting of your money. And I wonder how much of that money has flowed through the military industry of North Carolina and somehow, some way has flowed back to Tom Tillis. Now, I'm not accusing anyone of taking a bribe, but, how many campaign donations? How many friends, family members, distant cousins have gotten that job with this guy or that guy because Tom Tillis just secured another $2.5 billion for you? How many over the years? My theory is this, and I'm not going to be able to confirm it. How would I confirm it? It would take him admitting it. I'm not accusing him of doing anything illegal. That's the sad part. Most of this stuff was probably legal. I think that Tom Tillis has developed major military contacts in North Carolina over his years of being senator. I think these major military contacts, both in the military and in defense contractors, I think they bank on unlimited money without investigation coming out of Washington, D.C. And I think we get a young hotshot Secretary of War in there who says we're changing the way we do business. I think Tom Tillis's phone has been blowing up. Hey, what in the world? Hey, have you seen that? Do you see what Hegseth wants to do? He can't do that. Now it's 60 minutes interviews with this.
1: Hold him responsible for the struggle in the Iran war. Because you've said that you supported the initial decision.
2: I'm glad
1: to
2: the president
1: go to
2: went
1: war.
2: In. You know, I think that they got so caught up after the immense success of the first strike that Hegseth probably didn't listen to his best military advice and say, now we should probably move to a different posture.
3: He's calling for Hegseth to resign.
0: Not the first time.
4: Yeah, I think I'm pretty well staked out on my assessment of Mr. Hegseth. This is not personal. I mean, people need to realize I worked as a management consultant. I went into...
0: We all got it. That's my theory. Chris, give it to me straight. How's my theory? Pretty solid, huh? I thought so, too. I have a mind that doesn't work normally, doesn't work well. And I was sitting around yesterday, it was baseball on, and you know I'm an old man, I've been watching baseball, and I kid you not, every time it went to commercial break between innings, I was on my phone combing through FEC reports and combing through news articles as all this thing was coming together, and I'm like, because it just didn't make sense. Why, Hegseth, of all the people in the administration, you're constantly whining about it. Why, Hegseth? It's a military thing. Bet you money. Hey, Jesse. I've been listening for a couple years now, and just last year switched to Pure Talk. I've been listening to your advice about dating closely, and a little while ago at a public sporting event, I walked up to a dime, asked for her number, and got it. Thanks for that advice. It has gone well so far, and I will be asking her to my school's homecoming dance later tonight. Let the bar eat. Brother, you can have the bar twice. Fortune favors the bold, gentlemen. Walk up to that lady at the baseball game, ask for her number, and then call her and take her out. Fortune favors the bold. Go find her and get her before someone else does. 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Pound 250. Say Jesse Kelly. 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
9: Here's something pretty disturbing I discovered while researching this podcast. This is what it actually says on the Los Angeles Police Department website. The site states that the Adult Missing Persons Unit investigates 3,200 cases a month, and 70% of those missing people are found or returned voluntarily within 2 or 3 days. It goes on to explain, and I quote here, "Since being a missing person is not a crime, police are given a very limited role while conducting these types of investigations." At the bottom of the webpage, it gets more disturbing. There's a section titled, "What if they never returned?" And here's the official police advice. In such situations, you may want to enlist the services of a private investigator to assist in your search. If you can't afford a PI, the police elaborate, quote, "Another option would be to contact the Salvation Army, which has a missing persons locator program." There is not a single sentence on the LAPD website that would lead a loved one of a missing person to have any faith that the police would properly investigate it. What the LAPD is basically saying is, if someone you love goes missing, don't overreact. They'll probably turn up, unless they don't, in which case you should get someone besides the police to look into it. All this is my way of saying, if the police took missing persons cases, as seriously as they do, say, bank robberies. I wouldn't have had to do this podcast in the first place and end up chasing a violent criminal halfway around the country. I'm Neil Strauss, and you can hear the full story of To Live and Die in L.A.
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0: It is the Jesse Kelly Show on a fantastic Monday. Remember, you can email the show, Jesse at jessekellyshow.com. All right. There's nothing we can do about this now. And because of that, I'm not going to spend a lot of time on it because all it does is aggravate me and aggravate you. But I think it's important. It really is important to pause every now and then and remember what the communists did with power last time they had it here. And remember how they think about power, how they think about everything. Everything. Every ounce of power, whether it's a little or whether it's a lot, every ounce of power should be used for the revolution. They don't think about things the way you think about things. They certainly don't think about the law or the Department of Justice the way you think about it at all. They believe those things should be used exclusively against their political enemies. That's what it's for. That's what the law is for. That's what the FBI is for. That's what the library is for. That's what the classroom is for. That's what Hollywood is for. It's all just a tool for the revolution. We had, courtesy of AG Todd Blanche, we had some documents released today. Do you remember all this? This was Fox News.
1: The report says the department went too far, even as some DOJ and FBI officials warned internally about both the legal and political risks. This all goes back to 2021. Remember when parents were showing up at school board meetings nationwide protesting mask mandates, controversial curriculum, and other school policies? Well, some of those meetings became quite heated. In September of 2021, the National School Boards Association sent a letter to President Biden claiming education leaders were under, quote, immediate threat. They asked for federal law enforcement assistance. Just days later, the attorney general at the time, Merrick Garland, put out a memo directing the FBI coordinate with local authorities over threats against school officials. But the report out today reveals significant concerns inside the DOJ about whether the feds should be involved at all. One DOJ attorney writing the effort could look political, saying they might as well rename the damn thing the Anti-MAGA Task Force.
0: Let's remember how demonic Democrats are. People were upset about the COVID stuff. They were upset that their kids had to wear masks. They were upset that during this same time period, there was all kinds of gay crap being spread all over the schools in the United States of America, all over the place. And parents, because of COVID, were finally finding out about that turbo freak fifth grade teacher with the shaved head and what she was saying to their son. And parents, to their credit, decided to get involved. And they got involved the exact way you should get involved. They started showing up. It's the most important thing. Showing up to these meetings, to school board meetings, and giving it to these child predators for the things they were doing. Well, everyone knows the National Teachers Union is about the biggest commie organization in the world. They didn't like it that these uppity parents were having an opinion. They sent a letter, one letter, to the White House. Just remember how evil this is. Letter goes to the White House. White House directs the Attorney General, the top law enforcement officer in the United States of America. The White House directs him to sic the federal law enforcement arm, the FBI, on those parents who were upset. Did they do it? Well, I don't know. Friend of the show and wonderful human being, former FBI special agent Steve Friend, has on this show described how he was assigned to child porn cases. That's what he was currently doing, taking down these sick freaks who prey on kids. Boss comes into Steve Friend's office and says, sorry, Steve, leave the child predators alone. We need you to go start taking down license plate numbers of moms who got mad at the local school board meeting. That's how evil Democrats are. That's how evil communists are. And you can tell that the employee who's like, I might as well call it the anti-MAGA task force. The people, some of the people who were there looking at it and thinking, this is so nakedly wrong. We're clearly going to catch blowback for this. So why did they do it? It would never occur to the communist not to do it. What's the point of being attorney general if you can't lock up Republicans? That's the whole point of being attorney general. What's the point of being the public librarian if you can't put tranny books in the kids section? That's the whole point of being there. There's no other reason to go. What's the point in becoming a teacher if you can't hang the Black Lives Matter flag up and tell all the white kids they're evil? That's the whole reason you become a teacher. It's all for the revolution. The communist would never dream of doing anything else with power. It's all he knows. I saw Alito is out there, and he was he's been doing interviews, and he was talking about the Dobbs leak, you know, the Roe versus Wade being overturned. And he suspects, he knows who did it, and he wouldn't name anybody. But it drives this point home, too. Even an organization, an institution as sacred as the Supreme Court, they'd never, wrap your mind around this, they had never had a leak. Never. It had never happened. Never. But you get enough communists on the Supreme Court, well, how do you think they're going to view their job? They're always communists first. The revolution always comes first. And if you think you can get someone hurt or gets, if you think you can aid the revolution in any way by leaking a decision out ahead of time, of course that's what you do. What's the point of working on the Supreme Court if that's not what you do? That's the whole point. They're evil people, man. They do some of the most evil crap imaginable. They're evil people, but we're going to set that aside. We're going to talk about something. It's going to be about politics, but it's really about you and me and a really, really great lesson for life. Let's talk about that next.

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